0: 3:1-4. Then Jesus said to the crowds and to his disciples, "The teachers of the law and the Pharisees sit in Moses' seat. So you must be careful to do everything they tell you, but don't do what they do, for they preach, but they do not practice. They tie up heavy, cumbersome loads and put them on other people's shoulders, but they themselves are not willing to lift a finger to help them." They didn't practice what they preached. Jesus himself humbled himself to be a servant, and the Amplified Bible says that he became extremely obedient even unto the death on the cross. We should not just aim toward being obedient, but to be extremely obedient. We have been set free from legalism. We don't need to follow every little jot and tittle of the law, but if I'm going to err on one side or the other, I'd rather be a little bit, don't want to be legalistic, but let's just say I'd rather be go to that extreme than I would to just think that nothing matters and I can do whatever I want to. Today we live under grace, and grace is wonderful, but that doesn't mean that we can just do whatever we want to do, and because we know God is forgiving and that he's kind.
1: Many times we don't realize that God is speaking to us. We have an impression on the inside, a prompting to be good to someone. That's not random, that's God talking to us. Or you're in a situation and you feel an unrest, an uneasiness. On the surface, it seems fine, looks like a good opportunity, but down in here, an alarm is going off. Something's saying, it's not right, stay away. That's not just your nerves. It's not just you being overly cautious. That's God wanting to protect you. When you feel these impressions, these promptings, don't ignore it. Don't talk yourself out of it. Just obey. If you'll follow that still small voice, it says in Psalms that God will lead you down the best path for your life. In the book of Deuteronomy, God gave Moses the Ten Commandments and different instructions to follow. Then God said to the Israelites, "Don't add or subtract to what I've given you, just obey." God was saying, don't debate it, don't reason it out, don't overanalyze it, just do what I'm asking you to do. And too often, we feel these impressions, we have a knowing on the inside, but we dismiss it, think, I'll do that later. We override it. I feel an unrest, but looks like a good opportunity. Or we overanalyze it. That couldn't be for me. That doesn't make sense. No, don't talk yourself out of it. Don't come up with excuses. God is saying to us what he said to the Israelites, just obey. Friends, God knows what he's doing. He can see things that we can't see. Don't talk yourself out of it. When you obey that still small voice, God will use you to brighten people's day. And here's the key. Anytime you obey, a blessing will always follow. You'll never be good to someone else without God being good back to you. I'm asking you today to just obey. Don't try to figure it out. Don't overanalyze it. Just do what you know God's asking you to do. Pay attention to the still small voice. Start listening with your inner ear. God wants to whisper secrets, give you inside information that will propel you towards your destiny. If you'll do this, I believe and declare, God is going to lead you down the best path for your life. You're going to see favor, increase, promotion, healing, vindication, the fullness of your destiny.
2: Now, what is the greatest enemy to obedience? Partial obedience is the greatest enemy to obedience, because if I say, well, God told me, for example, God told me to give a tithe, and so I gave at least 5%. Well, you say, well, isn't that obedience? Obedience is doing what he says, when he says, why he says, how he says, where he says, or whatever it might be. It is impartial, and I think a lot of people live out their lives, watch this, and they trust Jesus as their Savior, and a lot of times it's because nobody taught them. And so they do some things that they believe that are right and good, and then there's some things they know that really doesn't fit who they are as followers of Jesus Christ. And so you ask them, are you a Christian? Yes. Are you an obedient Christian? Yes. And they can name you all the things that they do partially or sort of or sometimes. But obedience says, I do what he says, when he says, But whatever reason he says, where he says, or with whom if someone else is involved. But I see so many Christians who really believe that they're walking in the Spirit of God, who are allowing things in their life that absolutely are not of God, could not possibly be of God, and they rationalize it. And rationalization is Satan's attempt to keep you off base in your relationship to him. If I want God's best in my life, I must be obedient to him.
3: Scripture that says that God is working in us to will and to do his good pleasure. When you realize that you don't have to do everything on your own, and if it gets done, it's only because of your ability. When you realize that is not always the case, but that it's God who's working in you, it's God who's preparing you. If you will get into agreement with God, God can do amazing things in our lives. But God needs our yes. He needs to hear our yes. When I think about how that yes kicked in and gave me the power to be able to do that, it was a very much of a learning experience for me. Because see, I didn't realize at the time that God was up to something. But when I look back, I realize that yes was one step closer to my destiny. That yes was one step closer to the next step. Listen to what it says in 2 Corinthians 1:20. It says, "For no matter how many promises God has made, they are yes in Christ. And so through him, we speak the amen." Through him, who speaks the amen? Who speaks the yes? We speak the yes. God's promises are going to stand forever. They will remain. But he is looking for us to say yes. He is looking for us to take that step of faith, to say, "God, I'm all in, no matter what it looks like." Hey, what in the world does yes look like to you today? What does it look like to you today? What does your yes look like when you think about God? Yes, God, I'm going to forgive the people that hurt me. Yes, God, I'm going to trust you in this very difficult time, God. I am all in with you, God, knowing that you can bring about favor in my situation. Yes, God, I'm going to begin to reach out to people. Even if I don't feel like I have time, God, I know that you can make up that time for me.

0: 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That's the sound of your classmate forwarding a picture from your profile to everyone he knows. 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
1: We are so happy to be doing life with you, and today is going to be a special day because we're going to talk about the second stage of spiritual maturation, which is the stage called Tikto. A very important stage, is the shortest of all of the stages of spiritual maturation, because it is referring to a covenant, or being able to bond with a God-appointed individual that is assigned to help you to mature in the things of the Lord. And so this Tikto stage is the stage that we're looking at today. Let's pray. Our Father and our God, we give you praise and honor. We thank you for the time that you have allotted and assigned for us. And we pray that the time that we spend together will be a time where we can excavate the Word of God, and that we can feed on this Word as milk and as meat, that those things that you have desired for us to have a greater understanding, that through the anointing today, you would anoint me with a fresh anointing to articulate even those things. We pray that I would be able to yield completely to the Holy Spirit, that you would think through my mind and speak through my lips. Let there be none of me, all of you. Those that are tuning in, I pray that they will get answers. And Father, that today will be a day of deliverance and a day of healing, not only of revelation, but a day that of spiritual maturation. Bless our time together in Jesus' name. Amen.
2: Amen.
1: We're going to go to the book of Ezekiel, Ezekiel chapter 16. A very interesting text that is there. You can read straight through in your own time, straight through to verse 27. But for the intention of today, because we have so much that we want to talk to you about, we want to just stick with a shorter text. In the book of Ezekiel, chapter 16, the Bible said, "Again, the word of the Lord came unto me, saying, Son of man, cause Jerusalem to know her abominations, and say, Thus saith the Lord God unto Jerusalem, Thy birth and thy nativity is of the land of Canaan. Thy father was an Amorite, thy mother was a Hittite. And as for thy nativity, in the day that thou was born, thy navel was not caught, neither was thou washed in the water to supple thee. Thou was not salted at all, nor swaddled at all. None I pitied thee to do any of these unto thee, to have compassion upon thee. But thou was cast out in the open, or you were abandoned afield to the loathing of thy people in the day that thou was born. And when I passed by thee and saw thee polluted in thy own blood, I said unto thee, When thou was in thy blood, live. Yea, I said unto thee, When thou was in thy blood, live." Now, this is a very, very important text, because it simply says that the parents did what they had to do. They performed the first stage of maturation, and that was Gester. And they allowed you to grow, and then they pushed you out. And when they pushed you out, or when they birthed you, they didn't even stay with you in your second stage. They abandoned you. And they left you to fend for yourself. And this is what's happening in a lot of instances with a lot of ministries, in a lot of churches, with a lot of people's lives. They have that testimony. Yes, I was born again, but nobody came to seek me out. And so today I want to talk to you about confronting the spirit of an orphan. We've been talking about spiritual maturation, and we're on stage number two, that stage Tikto. That's the stage for bonding. That's where you connect. That's where an individual that is a life source to you helps you from one stage to the next until you're able to fend for yourself. And the book of John, chapter 14, verse 18, it says, "I will not leave you orphans," or I'll not leave you comfortless. In our text in the book of Ezekiel, we see that this baby was born. The parents did exactly what they had to do in at least providing some form of nourishment and nutrition so that this baby could grow. But as soon as the baby was birthed, it was left to fend for itself. They didn't even clean it up. They didn't even cut the umbilical cord. The umbilical cord is left. The baby is lying in its own blood. And this is a lot of times, this is what happens even in deliverance services, where people are open up, but they're not closed back because of the lack of maturity of the ministers, even in terms of understanding the different phases and forms of deliverance. Not every deliverance is about demons coming out. Some is a midwife that is assigned to you to push you from one realm into another realm. You don't have to have demons. It's just a stage of maturation. So the TikTok stage is about covenant, the covenant that an individual makes to you to help you to progress spiritually. Now, the spirit, this particular spirit, is a spirit that is an abortive spirit. So it means that the enemy could not abort you when you were being incubated. But now he comes with the spirit of an orphan so that you feel as if there is no one that understands you. You're all by yourself and you're isolated from everyone else. So you have things like church hurt and rejection and abuse on every different level. You've got abandonment, you've got neglect. And this is not just spiritually, this is also naturally. It's possible for a person to be an orphan even if they have both parents. Because if one or both of the parents, say for instance, are alcoholics or drug addicts, they're not emotionally available to you so that they can help you to develop as a mature individual, have a sense of community, a sense of connectivity, a sense of belonging. And so there are so many people that I come across that feel isolated. They're with their families, but they don't feel connected to their families. They're married, but they're not connected to their husbands. And then there are some parents that have no connection to their children. And what happens is this spirit wants to cause us to believe that we are disqualified from finding true, authentic relationships and friendships and long-lasting, intimate, mutually beneficial types of relationships. And usually this spirit operates so that once you join a ministry, once you become a part of community, that you will feel insignificant. And so the feelings of intense loneliness, psychological disconnection from people have caused so many people to abort their destiny. And they end up living with the spirit of an orphan. Paul experienced this in ministry when initially there was no one that believed in Paul. He was birthed out supernaturally, had an encounter with God. But when he went to join the church rejected him. So he understood the pain that goes with spiritual rejection or that goes with being a spiritual orphan. And so that means that you've been abandoned. You've been abandoned emotionally, ministerially, you know, and then a lot of times if you're an individual that is being used by God to defy the status quo or even start a new movement, the old movement is going to reject you. And a lot of times too, sometimes we're attempting to join ministries and fellowships that don't have our DNA. So you know if God is calling you into a kingdom ministry, you're beginning to use the kingdom vocabulary, but you're in a church that is maybe assigned to get people saved. And that's their assignment, but you're talking about something that is matured and a little bit more deep. You're going to suffer from rejection because you are pitching in with a group of people that don't have your DNA. So it's twofold here. And so one of the things that God did for Paul, he provided Timothy, he provided Mark, he provided Luke. These individuals became his spiritual children. And he had an opportunity to pour into them and also to heal from the rejection that he experienced when heaven birthed him out. Now, these individuals actually provided encouragement and refreshment for him during times of trial. And you can read about this in 2 Timothy chapter 4, verses 9 to 18. Now, there's a lot of issues that arise when you're abandoned. In our story, where the second stage was critical, that Tikto stage, the stage where you begin to bond, the stage of covenant, the scripture said that this child was just abandoned, and that there was no one to suckle it. There was no one to establish this covenant. And the Bible said that God came along and saw you laying in your own blood. You didn't have the ability to thrive. And God took that baby and cleaned it up and swaddled it and nursed it and dressed it in the finest of gold and jewelry. But because the spirit of an orphan had been penetrated into their spirit, when they matured, then they ran off into whoredom. And it was coming not because they didn't love God, but because of the initial abandonment. They never matured through that Tikto stage. And so there's a lot of issues that arise that's there. And I know that this is hitting a chord for so many people today. Because once you suffer from abandonment, there's the inability to trust. So you can see now, if you read in our text, you can keep reading that where they should have been trusting the Lord, they didn't trust God, they trusted themselves, they end up in all kinds of relationships because the spirit was driving them. So they have the inability to trust, they learn how to manipulate, they walk around with shame. They have a fear of rejection. There's this loneliness. There's suspicion. Then there's the codependency, which they end up in codependent relationships. You know that relationship is going to take you nowhere, but you can't control yourself. So you end up in these codependent relationships where people are using you. You know you're being used, but you don't. In these codependent relationships where people are using you, you know you're being used, but you don't have enough strength to walk out of that relationship.

0: believe that someone just is loving you just for who you are. I have talked with individuals who have been adopted, but they still battle with the spirit of an orphan mindset. And their parents love them, but they just can't shake this spirit off. And this is happening even in church where, you know, you were abandoned in one church, rejected in another church. You go to another church and then you still can't shake that off because at a critical stage of your maturation, there was no covenant. There was no bonding that took place. And there is something that happens when a child bonds. The wiring, the emotional and psychological wiring becomes healthy. But if a child grows up with the spirit of an orphan, the wiring is not there. And so it affects all areas of their lives. And the reason why this is close home, very close to me, because I grew up with the spirit of an orphan. My father left my mother with 7 children and just walked out altogether. And never came back. And so that means that where I should have been connected, tiptoe, are you with me? Yes. Tiptoe with my father, it wasn't there. And so the wiring, you know, that should have occurred as a result of that is just not there. And some of you understand what I'm talking about. You know, it's not that you have psychological problems, but it's challenging because your level of trust in relationships is not there. Now, when I talk about trust, I'm not talking about you not trusting them. I'm talking about you not trusting you in their hands. Are you with me? Now, you know, I trust you, but I just don't trust you with me. Yes, yes. And so this spirit is a serious spirit. So within our communities and churches, we have many leaders and believers and children who are orphans, unable to connect with others, uncomfortable with building and thriving in a community. They are uncomfortable. But in spite of having both parents alive, living with them under the same roof, surrounded by people who genuinely love them, it's difficult for them to build community. You see, love requires that you become vulnerable. And a person that suffers from the spirit of an orphan will never be vulnerable. You know, you'll know some things about them, but you'll never know them. So when it comes to this stage, Tito stage, Tito is about building community. And building community hinges on 2 things. Number 1, individual character and individual capacity. And so, you know, a part of this stage is to begin to build capacity so that you can live in a healthy community. So because people are plagued with the orphan spirits, they have to wrestle with the feeling of being alone, unwanted, awkward. You know, a lot of people that suffer with the spirit of an orphan, they feel awkward in relationships or they feel awkward with people. And it's not like they're shy. They're just socially conscious. So the more people you add, the more self-conscious they become. And it's almost like no matter what they accomplish, no matter what God does for them, it's almost like they're afraid that someone is going to find out that they're an imposter. And so they work hard that, you know, everything is driven. If I do more, if I get more, if I dress more, if I wear designer clothes, people are going to like me. If I hang out at a certain place, if I talk a certain way, if I wear my hair a certain way, people are going to like me and they're not going to find out that I'm unlovable. And they always feel as if somewhere they're a fake and someone is going to, you know, pull the covers off and expose them for being something that they are not. And this happens. This happens with successful individuals. This happens with wealthy individuals. This happens, can happen with anyone. Sometimes because of abuse and neglect. In our story, this child was neglected. Nobody even knew where the parents were. They were missing in action. And missing in action doesn't have to be physically missing in action. They could be missing in action emotionally, missing in action spiritually. You know, when you need that spiritual guidance, they're not there. When you need spiritual correction, and I'm not talking about abuse here. You know, when you need spiritual discipline, discipline is not the same thing as corporal punishment. Yes. Discipline is when someone sees your potential and they structure the relationship to pull the best out of you. And that's the most uncomfortable. You see, a person who has an orphan spirit, when it comes to someone structuring their relationship in such a way that they start the maturation process to pull the best out of you, to show you your potential, they're going to run. And if they don't run physically, they run emotionally. They shut down. Have you ever been with someone that just shuts down? You're having a conversation or you're having an argument or a debate. Let's just put it, a healthy debate. And you're trying to point out, and all of a sudden they get defensive, you know, and they want to fight back. And all you said was, I think that you could do so much better. But what they heard is, you are so bad, you are worse, because of the spirit of an orphan, the spirit of an orphan. Now, that this tic-toe stage is a stage that the baby cannot remember, but it helps to form their core values, their belief system. It helps to structure their psychological reference point. And it's this stage where someone says, I love you. Someone says, I care for you. And remember, tic-toe, you've got to be weaned. So if you're talking about a woman bears herself to this baby, totally exposes, is totally vulnerable to the baby. And when it comes to healthy relationships, a part of healthy relationship is being vulnerable. But people get afraid when they're vulnerable because of this spirit. One of the things that I believe that in our generation, I believe the spirit of revival and renewal is going to be characterized by the spirit of adoption. If you look at the Old Testament prophecy, where Malachi had prophesied, this is Malachi chapter 4, verses 5 to 6, he said, behold, I will send you Elijah the prophet before the coming of the great and dreadful day of the Lord. And he will turn the hearts of the fathers to the children and the hearts of the children to their father. In other words, God is going to heal us of the spirit of an orphan. You are not going to feel like an orphan another day in your life. God is going to be releasing the spirit of adoption. There's a story that is a magnificent story. It's a story about Jephthah. And Hebrews chapter 11, I love this chapter of the Bible so much, because it talks about men and women who did these amazing things and they became history makers in their generation. And one of the history makers that is talked about in Hebrews 11:32 was Jephthah, and his story is amazing. And so his father has this one night stand with this prostitute, and the prostitute has the child, and the father takes the child home and wants to connect. But his half siblings chased him out of the home when he matured and rejected him and said, you are going to have no part in the inheritance of our father. It's ours, not yours, for you are the son of another woman. And so this is in Judges chapter 11. So when that happens, enters the orphan spirit. Jephthah is disheartened, he's rejected, he's wounded in his father's house. And there are so many people that are being wounded in our father's house. They are suffering from being rejected because they don't look like everybody else. They don't sound like everybody else. They don't act like everybody else. So they become spiritual outcasts. So what he did now, he rebels and he says, I'll show you. He was not only an outcast, but he was an outlaw. And he resided in this place called Tob. And the Bible said that there he banded together with worthless men. What happens when you have gifted people and talented people and anointed people, and then they end up and you look at them, how did they backslide? I believe a lot of times it's the spirit of an orphan that drives them out. And they're saying, well, if you think that that's who I am, in rebellion, this is what they do. So the Bible said that he bands with these questionable fellows, right? Because he questions himself. He suffers from an identity crisis. The spirit of an orphan strips you of your identity. You no longer know who you are. So because you're stripped, then you're looking to other people to define who you are. And that's the worst thing that you can do. Because hurting people hurt people. And you can only attract to yourself who you are, not who you want to be. And you've got to, until you deal with your shadow, though I walk through the valley of the shadow of death, I shall feel no evil. That shadow, it ain't a demon spirit. That shadow is coming from you. Whenever you stand in the presence of the light of God, a shadow is casted. Are you with me? The scripture said, nothing shall separate us from the love of God, which is in Christ Jesus. So if nothing can separate you from the love of God, which is in Christ Jesus, that means that the devil cannot be between you and Jesus. And if he's the light of the world, that means the blocking agent is not the devil, is you. You gotta stop shadow boxing. When you are taught to reject yourself, other people will be taught to reject you as well. It's like David. Remember, Saul, his adoptive father, rejects him and abuses him, and he runs. And the Bible says, I think this is 1 Samuel chapter 22, verse 2, that he joined himself with everyone who was distressed, everyone that was in debt, everyone that was discontent. How could a person that is anointed as a king join himself to individuals who are beneath him? That's because they were reflecting to him how he felt about himself. That means that in order for you to have the right people attracted to you, you've got to be healed from the spirit of an orphan. One day, the father came looking for him because they needed him. He was exceptional. He had exceptional leadership skill. And now the nation needed him. And when he shows up, you know, the first thing that he's going to deal with, and he's going to confront them, he says to them, this is Judges 11, verse 7. He says to them, did you not hate me, expel me from my father's house? Why have you come to me now when you are in distress? Remember, when Tito shows up, the manifestation of the sons of God, God removes the veil and takes you from a place of obscurity into a place of prominence. And Tito has to do that. There has to come a time where you have to make a decision as you mature in the things of the Lord. Do I want to go on to maximize my potential and to fulfill my purpose? Or do I want to just keep roaming around until it's too late? So the spirit of an orphan is canceled by the spirit of adoption. God has adopted you into the family of God. And this is spiritual, whereby you can cry out, Abba, Father. You don't have to walk around with the spirit of an orphan any longer. So what is this a spirit of an orphan, or what is spiritual? What is it? What does it mean to be a spiritual orphan? So a spiritual orphan is a person who feels alone, one who feels that they don't fit in, that they do not have a safe and secure place in a healthy, mutually beneficial relationship that affirms, that protects, that provides, and that expresses love to them. They feel as if they do not belong anywhere. They are driven by fear, anxiety, insecurity, and bitterness. Let's deal with the whole issue of bitterness, because Jephthah was bitter. Jephthah was plagued with bitterness. Bitterness begins with hurt. Then the next stage of bitterness is anger and confusion. Then anger and confusion turns into resentment. Resentment turns into vindictiveness, like, I'm going to get you back. I'm going to hurt you because you're hurting me. And then it turns into unforgiveness and indifference, and then it becomes bitterness. So it starts with someone hurting you, then you're angry, and then you resent, and then you're going to get them back, and then you're just indifferent. You can't forgive them, and then you end up bitter. And there are so many believers that have been in relationships, and they just don't know what to do with the hatred they feel towards someone or the resentment they feel. Very few of us have enough truth to admit that that's how we feel. How do we know when we're unforgiving and indifferent? When you hear of that person's name, is something happens on the inside of you. When they see you, something, when you see them, something happens on the inside of you. And there are so many people that have that feeling even towards their parents because they can't get over it. What their parents did, what their parents didn't do, with their siblings, what their siblings didn't do. And they carry it over into their spiritual walk. And if once you get to the point of bitterness, then you get into stress-related illness. There are some illnesses that can be cured by forgiveness. Arthritis. One of the causes of arthritis, the emotional cause, one of the emotional causes of arthritis is unforgiveness. You have to ask yourself, who do I hate? Who do I, am angry with? And I'm telling you, when it comes to forgiveness, it's not the easiest thing. It's not easy because there are some people that have hurt us so deeply that we don't even want to hear their names. We, if something bad happens to them, we celebrate. That's God. God, you should not have done that to me. That's God, and that's God's judgment. And so many people need to be delivered from this emotional state. They need to be delivered and embracing. You see, you can move from where you are until you acknowledge where you are. You cannot be delivered from something until you acknowledge that you have something. You got to acknowledge it. And in acknowledging it, you're 80% there. You just got 20 more percent. Jephthah was an orphan. He was abandoned by his primary caregiver and his family. And at his rejection, he fled. He had to fend for himself, and he had to have gone through those phases. It's likely he became emotionally unavailable. So he's just going through the motion. Why? Because if I can't trust my family and my caregivers, who am I going to trust? So he becomes self-centered, indifferent, and probably violent. So he hangs out with a gang. He starts his own gang. And he becomes violent. Why? Because he does not feel connected to anyone. Now, one of the things that is important is this, that God's kingdom is a family. And if this happened in your first family, it doesn't have to happen in your second family. If it happened in your first house, it doesn't have to happen in your second house. And the second house that we are talking about is the family of God and the house of God. You know, one of the things that Paul was able to say this about Timothy, Timothy connected with Paul, and Paul was able to say, Timothy, a true son in the faith. You know, he's connected to me and I know that he's my son. And Paul was able to say that though you have 10,000 instructors in Christ, you do not have many fathers. And so you can have a lot of people that instruct you, but you've got to be able to identify who's your spiritual father, who's your spiritual mother, who are they? And then don't jump, this week, this is your spiritual father. And then 5 weeks later, this is your spiritual father. And 10 years later, this is your spiritual father. Look, you only have one father. My father was a deadbeat father, but he was my father. Are you with me? I didn't have a second one or a third one or a fourth one. I wasn't confused. He might have been confused, but I wasn't confused. Are you with me? And so leadership may not always get it right. But at some point, and I'm not talking about leadership that abuses you. So I'm not talking about you staying in a relationship with a leader that abuses you. I'm not talking about that because you are grown adults. Are you with me? So when it comes to spiritual fathers, spiritual mothers, they must treat you as spiritual children, but not as a child. There's a difference. You're a grown woman. You're a grown man. Make some decisions. Okay. Now, we become orphaned when those who are caring for us abandon us. So it could be natural abandonment. It could be spiritual abandonment, you know, where they're indifferent with some, with a lot of people. You know, if they did good, the parent would pay attention to them. If they did bad, they were ignored. So they learned that I've got to do in order to be loved. And there are so many people that buy people's love. They buy them with gift, with time. You know, you pay for people's attention. And, you know, that's not a good place to be. So let's look at how some of the characteristics of a person that suffers from the spirit of an orphan. And you can analyze your own self. Number one, as children and adolescents and adults, they idolize others. Then they quickly devalue and reject them when they're disappointed. So usually they idolize a person, and then when they're disappointed, that person is a demon. They are angry with others. And they become so angry that they can't even see their own hurts and pains that they inflict on other people. Other people are always hurting them, but they can never see. They could never see how they're hurting other people. They are emotionally hypersensitive. You got to walk around. They wear their feelings on their sleeve. Their lives are emotional roller coasters. You know, if someone hurts them, they have a bad day. If someone doesn't hurt them, they have a, they're emotionally roller coasters. It's always tied to something that someone did. It's tied to the rain. It's tied to things that they can't control. Are you with me? Their emotions shift quickly. You know, like one minute they're happy, the next minute they're sad. It's almost like they're on both ends of the continuum in a 5 minute time. They become afraid to hope in others for fear of being disappointed. So they don't trust anybody's word. If someone makes a promise, they don't care. Often they don't trust their relationships. So they don't trust that their relationships are going to last. So they pick fights. They manipulate situations. They sabotage the closeness that they fear that will inevitably end. So they sabotage that, you know. And so with each new separation, they say, I can't trust anybody. They're going to assault people they grow close to, often verbally or physically. So, you know, a person that suffers from the spirit of an orphan, they're verbally abusive. They're just angry people. And then they're going to justify their actions. And their reason is because you made me mad. Or you make me sick. Or it's the way you looked at me. So they vacillate a lot. The people that suffer from the spirit of an orphan. Now, people for them are either good or bad. Those are bad people. Those are good people. And that's how they think, you know. And then they have these, they live in these psychological prisons so that they can escape from the responsibility of relationship. And forgiveness is a foreign word. I'll never, ever forgive you. I'll never forgive them for what they did. And they live in the realm of consistent persistence. These individuals are independent lone rangers. They're self-sufficient. You know, they'll help you, but they're not going to let you help them. I don't need anybody to help me. Wow. Nobody's going to say that they did anything for me. Right. And they buy love. People that suffer from the spirit of orphan, they buy love. They buy people's love. They buy people's attention. There's a tendency to love loosely and to be emotionally available. So if you're ever in a relationship with them, they love loosely. They don't care if you go or if you stay. It's very loose. They live behind emotional and psychological walls. They have to be in control. These people have to be in control all the time. They shadow box a lot. You know, they blame their shadow on you. Wow. And you could be standing next to it. You could say, no, this is my shadow right here. No, that's your shadow. In other words, it's projection. They project. You know, you hate me? No, I wasn't thinking about you all day, I promise you. I haven't put that much energy into hating you. Are you with me? So they always, they project the hatred that they have on themselves. They project it onto you. They are easily manipulated. And they use manipulative tactics to get their way. Conversely, they can either be distant or they could be clingy. So if you ever fall in love with a person that suffers from the spirit of an orphan, they're either distant or they're clingy. They're very clingy. Stay with me. I don't want you to go. I got to go. If I don't go, I can't return. But they're really clingy. They're afraid to be alone. So at night, they sleep with their TV on. They sleep with the radio on. They got to have noise. They're on the phone talking to someone because they hate to feel alone. So something is always playing, music, TV, always going. People, that they're afraid to sleep with the light off, so they sleep with the light on. And they walk around with a chip on their shoulders. And they always get communication cues wrong. They connect to others. And when they connect to others, it's very fragile. Can I give you a few more things? A person that suffers from this, from being a spiritual orphan cannot recognize the love of the Father. So the love that God wants to give them and offering them, they cannot recognize it. They're afraid. And so they're going to be distant from father figures. And they would transfer that onto God. Spiritual orphans cannot accept what God has done for them. And neither can they accept what God has for them until they are healed. Because they have issues that are deep set it. And it's the hidden source of pain within them. And until they're able to address it, they will not accept the love of God. As spiritual orphans, there is always the feeling as if you are an outsider, even in worship, which requires intimacy with God. There's a tendency to remain in the outer court when it comes to God's presence. As a form of self-protection, your relationships are approached with a closed heart, so you don't have an open heart. You shut people out as soon as you meet them. Spiritual orphans are lone rangers. They usually have non-trusting attitudes toward and find it difficult to submit to any form of authority, primarily because submission involves having an open heart, which involves trust, the removal of psychological walls. But because they have these walls, they cannot fully engage in a healthy relationship. So submission to them is the hardest thing. They're going to show up in the place, but they're not going to show up with their heart. They're going to keep their heart to themselves. Spiritual orphans have this independent spirit. As you mature in the things of the Lord, there's an interdependency. But when they are orphans, they manipulate the situation so that they can feel in control. And then if they are restricted or self-conscious, they're going to have passive-aggressive activities. So in the front of your face, they're going to be nice. But behind your back is a different story. So, you know, they have these two different personalities. Spiritual orphans are also masters of deception. They are chameleons. They're able to change to suit their surroundings and environment. They keep their distance from those who have authority or those who have the gift of discernment or those that are prophetic. They're going to stay away from those people because they don't want them to see their weakness, their handicaps, their tenderness, or even anything that is wrong with them because they're afraid of being exploited and misused. They will exploit, they will misuse, but they're not going to be exploited or misused. Spiritual orphans orphans find comfort in titles. So their identity is found in a title and in material possessions. They are good with looking successful because they are into outside appearance. Meanwhile, they struggle to deal with the pain on the inside. They also have the tendency to anesthetize themselves through addiction, alcohol, drugs, food, entertainment, work, exercise, sex, and they always seek recognition, praise, you know, and from someone in authority or someone that they think is powerful. They self-promote by manipulating others, and when they manipulate others, they're going to point out what's bad with the others so that they can look good, so they can never satisfy. So even, say for instance, if they're in a choir, they're going to say, oh, did you hear that she cracked on that note, you know? And the person could sing beautifully, but they're going to always find something wrong. If you wear a black suit and the black suit is a designer suit and everybody's saying it looks good, they're going to find the lint on the black suit. Spiritual orphans can easily become slaves to religion and can see themselves as a son or a daughter of God. They will perform duties and tasks, but they cannot see the freedom that comes with their relationship with God. Usually people that suffer from the spirit of an orphan, they're very religious folk. It's either black or white. They're into legalism. They have dysfunctional relationship. And, you know, they miss the purpose of everything. And usually they don't make much progress. So 10 years from now, they might be in different relationships, but the relationships are still the same as the ones that they got rid of 10 years before. How do you get rid of the spirit of an orphan? You get delivered by the spirit of adoption. God said, I'm not going to leave you as an orphan. That means that you have to open yourself up to God. The scripture said, for as many as are led by the Spirit, these are the sons and the daughters of God. For you did not receive the spirit of bondage again to fear, but you received the spirit of adoption, by which we cry out, Abba, Father. The Spirit himself bearing witness with our spirit that we are the children of God. And if children, then heirs, heirs of God, joint heirs with Christ. If indeed we suffer with him, that we may also be glorified. It is all about God allowing you to be participant in his glory. He wants to transplant you from the spirit of an orphan and transplant you by the spirit of adoption so that you can understand that other people may rejected you. They may have abandoned you. They may not have done anything to make you feel as if you were bond, that you were a part of a community. But in this stage of Tito, know that you are going to fight the spirit of an orphan and know that God is going to deliver you because he has adopted you as his child. Hallelujah. Hallelujah. Israel Houghton sang this song, I know who I am. I'm yours and you are mine. I love that song. It's a song that speaks about being adopted. The second stage of spiritual maturation, the first stage is gestor, where you're incubated or something is incubated. The second stage is Tito. This is the stage of joining, of connecting. When God spoke to Sarah and said, Sarah, by next year, the spirit of bondage or the spirit of barrenness will be broken off of you. It took her a while to connect. Tito. Took her a while to connect with purpose and destiny, to connect with the word of God. But afterwards, she got it right. Amen. And the rest is history. Amen. You don't have to live with the spirit of an orphan. You can be delivered right now as you embrace the spirit of adoption. In Jesus' name, amen. Let me ask you a quick question. Because this is a message, a series designed so that you can locate yourself. You can only grow from where you are. You can't grow from where you're not. How many of you have suffered or are suffering from the spirit of an orphan? Yes. Either in your home, either growing up, and it translates. This is close to me and dear to me, because that's the spirit that I had to be delivered from. And it was instituted when my father abandoned all of his children. And it's interesting because I translated that to God, and God had to heal me. He had to show me that I'm your Abba Father. I'm a covenant keeping God. And whatever I promise you, I'm going to bring it to pass. And God had to heal me of that so that I could trust him. I used to be indifferent. So if I get a prophetic word, I was indifferent. I just let it fall to the ground. Why? Because you couldn't trust my father's promise. So how could I trust God's promise? But this was not conscious. It was all unconscious. You see? So the spirit, I had to be delivered when I found out that I have my Heavenly Father. Now, this is very vitally important. If you're in ministry, if you're in ministry and you know that you've been rejected because of your call, it's imperative that you find your place at the foot of the cross to deal with the hurt and the bitterness, because you want to go on to the next stage of spiritual maturation. Because you are suffering and have suffered, you know the pain, you know the emotional pain, you know how hard it is to connect with people. You know what happens when someone argues with you and you shut down. You know what you do. You know manipulation. You know how you buy love. What the Lord was showing me, that many of you buy people's love and you buy people's attention. This is how you buy it. Whatever you think they want to hear, that's what you say. That's how you act. But on the inside, you want to break away. But it's too painful because you've been rejected and abandoned before. And it's too painful for you now. Are you getting this?
1: Yes.
0: You don't have to walk around in this stage spiritually. God can heal you.
1: Yes.
0: But first, you got to admit where you are.
1: Yes.
0: Who hurt you? Who do you resent? Who are you bitter against? What are you running from? Where did it start? Who abandoned you? Growing up in your home, growing up in your family, were you the black sheep of the family? All your other siblings were accepted, but you were the back seat. You're like a Jephthah. You're like a David. You don't fit in even in the workplace. What's going on with you? Your place of truth is your place of healing and deliverance. It is what it is. It ain't what it ain't. Jesus Christ, who was, who is to come. Who you're going to become is not who you are right now. Let's give God an opportunity. Let's bow our head and let's pray. Feel the feeling. Go there and let the tears come down. It's hard. Just talk to God. I don't want to feel this way anymore. I don't feel like I fit. I don't feel like I belong. I got to pay people. Play with my life, play with my peace for someone to love me. That's how I feel. But it's a spirit of abortion. And it's a spirit of an orphan. The enemy wants you to feel like an orphan. Like no one will ever love you for who you are. And so you go through the motions. Titles are important to you. Even in ministry. People have to call you prophetess. They can't call you by your first name. Why? Because it strips you. And you're angry and you're hurt. And nobody knows the pain that you feel. Nobody knows. Let the tears come down. Nobody knows what you've been through, what you had to struggle with. Nobody knows what you're struggling with right now. Nobody knows the verbal abuse, the physical abuse that you've been through. Nobody knows how you're trying to anesthetize the pain and what you do to it, to anesthetize it. But God knows. Our Father and our God, as we bow our heads, you are our Heavenly Father. It's a concept that we struggle with. Our first fathers, our spiritual fathers, they're struggling too. But you are a God that is our Heavenly Father, and you have no struggles. So right where I am, I'm coming and I'm presenting this spirit to you. Heal me of it. Heal me right now. Deliver me. Yes, let the anointing break the yokes right now. And let me feel your love. Let me experience it without fear. Let it start right here. And Father, I know that you will heal every relationship and you will deliver me. Father, Tikto is about bonding, feeling a part of the community, that part of the family of God. You have accepted us in the beloved, and right now you embrace us. The wiring that we experience, Father, rewire us. Let us love you so deeply and love us so deeply that the wiring that we missed as children, rewire us as adults, as we come as a little child. Bless us now, and thank you for healing us. In Jesus' name, amen. Did you get anything out of this? Is it beginning to make sense?

We got together with Pastor Chris and Pastor Stephen on Thursday to just go in after the presence of God and try to pen lyric and melody. And after a couple of hours, it just felt like the presence of God just stopped everything. And we wrote a song called The Blessing. And it's straight from Scripture. And it's the heart of the Father over us as His kids. And we're going to sing it this morning, if that's okay. And this is a blessing over you and your family and your children. So just receive this morning. Just put your hands out in front of you. Turn your heart to a place of just receiving the blessing of heaven from God Himself over you this morning.

and thank the Lord. Amen. God is good. Hallelujah. Hallelujah. And Obadiah, verse number 17. I'm not going to preach. I'm just going to lead you through some prayers and begin to pray for you and release deliverance. We've already had a time of praise and worship. And then the word, of course, also breaks the power of demons and devils. Demons hate worship. They hate the word. They hate the presence of God. Obadiah verse 17 says, "But upon Mount Zion shall be deliverance, and there shall be holiness, and the house of Jacob shall possess their possessions." And then in verse 21, the last verse of the book, it says, "And saviors," or deliverers, "shall come up on Mount Zion to judge the Mount of Esau, and the kingdom shall be the Lord's." We're doing a lot of teaching on Zion, and one of the characteristics of Zion is deliverance. Verse 17, it says, "Upon Mount Zion shall be deliverance." And then, of course, in verse 21, it says that saviors or deliverers shall come up on Mount Zion. So Zion is not only a place of deliverance, it is also a place of deliverers. God wants every believer to receive deliverance and also to be a deliverer. And then in verse 21, it ties in Mount Zion to the kingdom. It says the kingdom shall be the Lord's. So Zion is also a place of the kingdom, a place of authority, a place of power, a place of deliverance, and a place of deliverers. Many of you have gone through mass deliverance before. I don't think we've ever done it on a Sunday, but we're going to do it this Sunday because I wanted everyone to get a chance to get prayer. And before we do, there's some things we need to pray about. Demons will hold on to anything in your life that they can to remain. And we need to make sure that everything that the enemy would hold on to is eliminated. And we need to be able to say like Jesus, that the prince of this world comes and has nothing in me. No ground to attack, no ground to hold on to. One of the major things that I deal with in praying for people who need deliverance is that first and foremost, you must want to be delivered. You must have a desire to be delivered. You must exercise your will against the enemy. There's nothing the devil can do once you decide and you repent and decide you want to be set free. No matter how difficult your life has been, if you will make a decision now that not only will I be delivered, but deliverance will be a part of my lifestyle. Deliverance is not a one-time event. It's a part of your lifestyle. That whenever you need to be set free from something, you're willing to allow the Lord to take it away from you. And so today we're going to pray for a lot of different things and believe God for deliverance. But first, I need you to agree with me that you will receive deliverance today. And if you're not saved, if you're here today and you're backslidden or you're away from God, the first thing you need to do is you need

need to repent. The word repent simply means to change the way you think and to turn your life around. Make a decision. Repent and believe the gospel. The gospel is the power of God unto salvation, unto deliverance. The gospel is the good news that Jesus Christ has come. He has died. He was raised again from the dead. He rose again. He ascended. He sits on the right hand of God the Father. And that through his death and resurrection, your sins can be forgiven. And all the powers of hell can be broken off of your life. One of the major things that demons hold on to is sin. If you have sin in your life, demons will be with that sin. And so let's pray this prayer together. I want you to just bow your head and you can close your Bibles and just get ready to say these prayers with me. I'm going to share some things about unforgiveness and breaking curses. But first, we're going to deal with any sin that may be in your life. Repeat after me. Say, Heavenly Father, I believe that Jesus Christ came and died. I believe that he became sin for me. I believe he took my sins upon himself on the cross. And because of his blood, my sins are forgiven. I claim the blood of Jesus for cleansing from my sins and all my iniquities. Thank you, Lord, for forgiving me. I repent of anything, any way of thinking, any lifestyle that is contrary to the word of God. I turn away from it. And I ask you, Heavenly Father, to forgive me for any sin that I've committed, knowingly or unknowingly. I repent. I ask for forgiveness. And I receive cleansing today. In Jesus' name, amen. Now, I want any woman that has had an abortion, I want you to pray this with me. And I want you to do it. We're going to do it in a way that no one has to know that you've ever done this. So let's all pray this together, even if you've never been involved in one. Say this. Say, Heavenly Father, I join my brothers and sisters in repentance for all abortion, any murder that we have committed against unborn children. In the name of Jesus, Lord, forgive our society and forgive us if we have shed innocent blood. I break the curse of murder, the curse of the vagabond, curses of guilt, shame, and condemnation. In the name of Jesus, I rebuke any spirit of death that would follow my life because of an abortion. In the name of Jesus, I renounce these spirits and I command them to leave me in Jesus' name. Now say this with me. Say, Heavenly Father, you said in your word, whosoever shall call upon the name of the Lord, it shall be delivered. I call upon the name of Jesus. I believe that Jesus died on the cross for my sins. I believe that he was buried, and on the third day he rose again. I believe he ascended into heaven and sits on the right hand of God. I believe he is coming again. I confess Jesus as my Lord and Savior. I believe that Jesus is my deliverer. In the name of Jesus, I call upon you, Lord, to deliver me and set me free from any spirit in my life that is operating that is against your will. I break all ungodly soul ties that I have with any person that I've sinned with or been involved with that is not serving you. In the name of Jesus, I loose myself from every assignment of hell, every spirit of darkness. And in the name of Jesus, I tell the enemy, I belong to Jesus. You cannot stay in my life. I remind you that you are defeated. You have been spoiled. Your power has been broken. And through the Holy Ghost, I believe that today
I will receive deliverance for my life. I command every hidden spirit that would hide in my life. You must be exposed. You cannot stay. I do not want you. I want to be free. I want to live holy. I want to live clean. I am saved. I am a child of God. You have no right to operate in my body, in my mind, in my soul, and in the area of my life. I renounce you. You cannot stay against my will, but you must leave. In the name of Jesus, I believe today that deliverance is the children's bread. I am a child of God. Deliverance belongs to me. I have a right to it. And by faith, I receive it today in Jesus' name. Amen. How many believe God today? Amen.

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And we honor you because you turn graves into gardens. You make dead things come alive. You turn bones into armies. Whatever you need in this room tonight is in that name. Some graves into gardens. Yeah. Whoa, whoa.

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He makes beautiful things out of the brokenness of your life. Come on, open up your mouth.

The first sign of Jesus Christ coming in the scripture is the sign of the scoffer. 2 Peter 3:3-4 says, knowing this, that there shall come in the last days, there's that phrase again, that there shall come in the last days scoffers saying, where is the sign of his coming? People say, Pastor Hagee, what difference does it make whether I believe in the rapture or not? Exactly this. The Bible says in Hebrews 9:28, to those that eagerly look for him, he will appear a second time. The point, if you're not eagerly looking for him, you're not going with him. The Bible says, watch and pray that you be counted worthy to escape those things that are coming upon the earth. What does that mean? That means the coming Antichrist is going to kill every person on earth who refuses to take his mark. This means the living hell of the great tribulation that will last for 7 years with 21 global tragedies that will kill more than one-third of the earth's population. So hello, scoffer. The fact that you do not believe that Jesus Christ is coming back is living proof he's on the way. 1 Thessalonians 4:16, for the Lord himself shall descend from heaven with a shout. Why the shout? Because there's a victory over death, hell, and the grave here. With the voice of the archangel and with the trump of God. Why the trumpet? Because he is the King of kings and Lord of lords. And the dead in Christ shall rise first. Then we which are alive and remain shall be caught up together with them in the clouds of glory to meet the Lord in the air. There's going to be a meeting in the air. Will you be there? The second sign of Christ's return to earth is the shocking and amazing rebirth of the state of Israel. Isaiah prophesied in 740 years before the birth of Jesus Christ, and he wrote these words, shall a nation be born in a day? Isaiah 66:8. Shall a nation be born in a day? Yes, that day was May 14th, 1948, at the rebirth of the state of Israel. The greatest miracle in the history of the world, second only to the resurrection of Jesus Christ. This newspaper changed the history of the world and represented the greatest miracle in our generation. This was given to me by a Jewish organization. Israel was reborn after 2,000 years. Let me tell you what a shock it was. On that afternoon, a car carrying David Ben-Gurion rushed down Rothschild's Boulevard in Tel Aviv and stopped at the Art Museum. He walked up the steps into a room where there were a handful of people. At precisely 4 o'clock, he stepped into the podium and read the historic words that gave birth to the State of Israel. 11 minutes later, President Harry Truman recognized the birth of the State of Israel. This shocked the world. The rebirth of Israel was the death of replacement theology. Most of you don't know what replacement theology is, but I want some of the pastors to listen to this because you're still preaching it. Replacement theology is that God has replaced the Jewish people with the church. And as long as there was no organized Jewish people, people accepted that. But now Israel is reborn. And if Israel is reborn, then God is not through with Israel. And the writings of St. Paul in Romans 9, 10, and 11 are very much in play. The church did not replace Israel. God breathed breath into that valley of dry bones as Ezekiel's vision saw them rise from the dead and live to become a vibrant nation. Israel lives! Israel lives! Give the Lord praise in the house. The state of Israel. Why is Jerusalem and Israel constantly in the media? It has become one of the most wealthy nations in the world. Israel has a military force second to none.
They are presently helping America get our military equipment technologically up to speed. Israel leads the world in technology and inventions. Why? Because God made a promise to Abraham in Genesis 12, "And in you shall all the families of the earth be blessed." All of the families in the earth included the United States of America. If you really want to think about history, America was discovered when Christopher Columbus was sent searching for a homeland for the Jewish people who had been kicked out of Spain by King Ferdinand and Queen Isabella at the behest of the Roman Church. Think about that. This place was discovered to give the Jewish people a homeland. That's a fact of history. Israel is the only nation in the world created by God Almighty with an unconditional covenant to the land of Israel. Since God created the earth, he owns the earth. And as owner, he has rights. And he executed those rights by creating the nation of Israel, and their borders are placed in the scripture. It is their land forever. They don't have that land now, but I assure you they will get every inch of it when Messiah comes. Think about this. It is a Bible fact that God blesses the Jewish people directly, and he blesses the Gentiles through the Jewish people. If that turns your theology upside down, let it. Because think about this. Every word of this book, written by Jewish hands, the Jewish people gave us Jesus Christ. The Jewish people are the apple of God's eye. God blessed them with that, and God gave us this, but we got it through them. God has not replaced the Jewish people. The third sign of the Lord's coming is the King of the North, which is very clearly Russia. All directions in the Bible are given from Jerusalem. When I say Jerusalem is the epicenter of the world, in the mind of God, that's true. 2,500 years ago, Ezekiel predicted that Russia would return to power in the latter days and would lead a 10-nation invasion of Israel. Ezekiel 38, 15 through 16 records, "And you, the king of the north, shall come out of the north parts, and you and many with you, and all of them a great company and a mighty army. And you shall come up against my people of Israel as a cloud to cover the land, and it shall be in the latter days." End of quote. Latter days, that's right now. The prophet Daniel identifies the ruler who would lead the attack against Israel in the latter days as the king of the north in Daniel chapter 11, verses 15 through 35. Ezekiel prophesied that the invading armies will come to Israel, quote, "from the far north," Ezekiel 38, 6 and 15. The only nation that is in the far north from Israel is Russia. According to Ezekiel, Russia will lead these nations. Iran, now in the Bible it's called Persia, but it was Persia until about 100 years ago. It's now Iran, Turkey, Sudan, Germany, and several Islamic nations are going to invade Israel after the rapture of the church. Why will Russia lead this invasion? This is not my opinion. This is from people I know who are familiar with the situation. There are two reasons. Ezekiel 38:4, God says, "I'm going to put a hook in your jaw, king of the north, and I'm going to drag you to the hills of Israel." What's the attraction? Attraction one is to gain a warm water port for Russia's navy, which is frozen in place for months on end in Russia. You cannot be a global military power with your navy out of commission, frozen up in ice. You need a warm water port. Israel has the only warm water port on that side of the globe. The second hook in Russia's jaw that will cause them to invade, because several years ago, Israel discovered a huge treasure trove of oil.
that, according to the Wall Street Journal, has the potential to supply an abundance of oil for Israel for the next 100 years. That's lots of oil. With Israel's oil, listen, Russia can control Europe and have an absolute source to fulfill their military ambitions to become a global superpower. The point, Ezekiel's prophecy in chapters 38, 39, given over 2,500 years ago, is happening right now on the front pages of your newspaper and the telecast. This Russian-Iran invasion of Israel will be resolved by a treaty with the Antichrist that will be broken in 3.5 years. But here's the point. Before the Antichrist even gets here, the Church of Jesus Christ is gone. The fourth sign of Christ's coming is the preaching of the gospel around the world. This is called global evangelism. Ever hear that? Matthew 24, Jesus presents the spine of prophecy to his 12 disciples on the Mount of Olives for his final meeting with them prior to his crucifixion. Matthew 24 is the masterpiece of prophecy. Jesus, a Jewish rabbi, is talking to his Jewish followers about what's going to happen to the Jewish people from then until the end of time. Has nothing to do with the church. The Bible records, now as they sat on the Mount of Olives with the disciples, they came to him privately asking these three things. One, tell us when these things shall be. Two, what will be the sign of your coming? Three, what will be the sign of the end of the age? Jesus answers in Matthew 24, 14, these shocking words. And this gospel of the kingdom shall be preached in all the world as a witness to the nations, and then the end will come. And then the end will come. That's called global evangelism. The battle is drawing to an end. The last tear has been shed. The last burden may have been carried. Perhaps the last soul will be saved today. Goodbye, world. Goodbye. Hallelujah to the Lamb of God. Give the Lord a shout of praise. The fifth sign of the Lord's coming is the knowledge explosion. Daniel writes in chapter 12, verse 4. He wrote this 2,600 years ago. But you, Daniel, shut up the words of the book of Daniel and seal the book until the end of time. That phrase is critical. Until the end of time. That's right now. When many shall run to and fro, and knowledge shall be greatly increased. Now that was really kind of a mystery until my father's generation came along. From the Garden of Eden until the 19th century, not a lot changed. But the invention of the automobile was a dramatic increase of knowledge that changed the world at the end of time. Listen to the prophet Nahum, chapter 2, verses 3 and 4, describe the invention of an automobile. Now get this in your mind. You're a prophet. Your transportation is a camel or a donkey. High speed for you is about 3 miles an hour. And God gives you a vision of cars running up and down the highway. This is a quote from the prophet. It's in your Bible, by the way. The chariots, that would be cars, shall be with flaming torches, that would be headlights, in the day of the Lord's coming. When? In the day of the Lord's coming. The chariots shall rage in the street. They will jostle against one another in the Broadway. Wrecks, and they shall seem like torches as they run like lightning. A car moving at 70 miles an hour with headlights is like lightning. It's not an over-exaggeration of verbiage. It's telling what you see. The most important phrase in the phrase is this. This is going to happen in the days of his coming, meaning in the day when the Lord is preparing his church for the rapture. The invention of the airplane is in the Bible.
The Wright brothers made their first flight in December 3rd, 1903. Today we have jet aircraft that can fly 600 miles an hour, go halfway around the world with hundreds of people. That men would fly someday is foreseen in Isaiah's writings in chapter 31, verse 5. Isaiah writes, listen, as birds flying. You've never seen a plane before. It's in the air. It's flying. As birds flying, so shall the Lord of hosts defend Jerusalem. Defending also, he will deliver it. Listen, and passing over it, he will preserve it. That was an absolute mystery until my father's generation. Knowledge has exploded. We are that generation that will see Christ come in the clouds of heaven for the church victorious. The only question is, are you ready? Are you ready? The sixth sign of his coming is nuclear warfare. From the birth of nuclear warfare, there was a body of prophetic scripture that was an absolute mystery. They are tragically clear as we race toward the battle of Armageddon. Zechariah chapter 14, verse 12 says, and this is the plague that the Lord shall send on all who come to fight Jerusalem. Listen, their flesh shall consume while they stand on their feet, meaning their flesh will literally be burned off. And their eyes shall be consumed away in their holes, and their tongues shall consume in their mouths. How can that happen? Then came the invention of the hydrogen bomb that can produce heat of 150 million degrees Fahrenheit in 1/1,000,000th of a second. That's how your tongue can be melted in your mouth before your body can hit the ground. For years, only America and Russia had these nuclear weapons, and we felt secure because we had something called mutually assured destruction. But not so today. Never has a weapon of war failed to be used in warfare that was ever invented. The Bible describes this happening, but the church is not going to be here. The seventh sign of the Lord's coming is what the Bible calls the King of the East, and that would be China. 40 years ago, when I said that China would become a superpower in the future, people laughed. They're not laughing now. China is a military superpower, and they intend to take America down. Why are they sending the spy craft over America for 7 days, seeking sensitive intelligence data and sending it back to China in real time? China now knows where every nuclear silo in America is located. They have sensitive information concerning every military base in America. The Wall Street Journal carried a story of a two-star general in the U.S. military who was commissioned to compare America's military ability versus China's military ability. After a two-year study, the decision was clear. If America engaged China in a military conflict, America would lose. Our military leadership came to that conclusion. China not only has military information, they have purchased or control approximately 400,000 acres of America's farmland. That means they can control food production. They're not trying to do this. They've already done it. China has enormous influence over America's colleges and universities. They spend $12 billion per year for Chinese scholarships. They're giving invitations for children in America's schools, elementary school, junior school, high school, to go to China. The Bible presents the King of the East who will come marching with a 200 million person army in the future to the Battle of Armageddon, which is in Israel. This is going to be the mother of all wars. Let's say that before we leave this building, the trump of God sounds and the rapture happens. We're gone. In the twinkling of an eye, we're just simply not here. We stand before God the Father, and we give an account of our lives. And based on the account of our lives determines what we wear as a crown and what our robe looks like. The Bible says the robe represents the righteous acts of the saints.
At the end of 7 years, the second coming will happen. Jesus Christ and all of the body of Christ will leave the balconies of heaven and come to Jerusalem, mounted on white horses. There will be the Battle of Armageddon, a battlefield that Napoleon said is the greatest battlefield in the history of the world. Jesus Christ is going to sweep over that battlefield and to annihilate that army of 200 million people. The blood will flow to the bridle of a horse. Then Jesus will go to Petra and release the Jewish people who have been liberated from the Antichrist. He will set up his kingdom in Jerusalem. The Antichrist takes a deep breath and he receives terrifying news that a marching army is marching down the Euphrates. By an act of God, the mighty Euphrates River has dried up, and that marching army of 200 million is walking across the dry riverbed to fight the Antichrist. For global control.

0: who've desired to attack Israel. It's going to happen just like that. The Bible says, he that keepeth Israel neither slumbers nor sleeps. God promised to Abraham, still lives, I will bless those who bless you, and I will curse those who curse you. The future of America and the world looks dark right now. So be it. The light of the world is about to come. It's about to come. Don't be disturbed by the signs you're seeing on the telecast. The television is generally the source of bad news. This is the good news. The good news says the King is coming. He's coming in the twinkling of an eye. There are simply two groups of people in this audience right now, and those watching by television. Those who have received Jesus Christ and those who have not. If you have not received the Lord Jesus Christ, if you are a scoffer, if you are someone mocking the fact that Jesus is coming, you will be here when this lunatic, anti-Semitic, God-hating Antichrist rules the earth. You will either be a servant of Jesus Christ or slaves to sin and Satan. I have chosen to be a servant of Jesus Christ. How about you? Can we stand? Can we stand? Listen to what I'm saying. If Jesus Christ returns for his church today, are you ready? If you know you are not ready, if you know there's unconfessed sin in your life, I want to have a prayer with you right where you stand to help you find Jesus Christ. Don't touch that dial in your house. You are a heartbeat from heaven, a heartbeat from the graveyard. I'm not asking you for church membership or a dime of your money. I'm telling you the reality that's about to happen that will change the world forever. You're not prepared to meet the Lord. I want you to slip your hand up. I want to have prayer with you. Just slip it up. Confess, Father, I need you. God bless you, and God bless you. Those of you watching by television, I want you to pray this prayer with me. Heavenly Father, in the name of the Lord Jesus Christ, I ask you to forgive me of all of my sin. Cleanse me that I may be clean before the Lord. I want you to write my name in the Lamb's Book of Life, and I will serve you all the days of my life. In Jesus' name. Amen. Amen. Give the Lord a shout of praise in the house of God.
1: Have you walked off track? Have you ran in the right direction but maybe fallen into a pit of depression? Don't worry. God will outstretch his hand as he's doing right now. He will be with you, and he won't let you stay there for a moment longer than he will allow. He knows how much your heart can bear. He's with you, and maybe we won't get all the answers until heaven. But the answer is to all our questions, Jesus is Lord, and he's faithful. Jesus' blood will never fail you. Hallelujah. Today, if you admit that you have not made your life right with Jesus Christ, today is the day where you pick up the call and you get ready to run, to first stand strong in knowing that you're beautiful, you're God's child, he loves you, he'll be with you, his grace is sufficient, that all things come together for the good for those who love him, who've been called according to his purpose. You are called, and you today, I hope, will answer.

answer the call, not because that you think you can take the call or endure the race on your own. That's why we give God all the glory, His grace to hear the call, and His grace and mercy to run the race. Lord, we thank You for Your amazing grace. We thank You, Lord, that You are God. And You know the things that we carry and we're burdened with. And we pray in Jesus' name, You would comfort us and heal us, complete us. Lord, we pray for physical miracles all across this place, but Lord, more than a physical miracle, we pray, Lord God, that our soul would be restored in Your hands and that we'd be carried until eternity. God, we just give You praise for Your word and Your faithfulness right now. God, may You touch the believers, the ones who already have a relationship with You, and if there'd be anyone who feels tired and weary, comfort them, carry them, refresh them, give them the sight of what You see for the day, the calls You want them to make, the hugs You want them to give, the people You want us to forgive. Help us to be the light in Your love. Lord, for anyone who doesn't know You yet, we ask God that today would be the day of salvation. Today would be the day that everything changes. We pray, Lord God, that if there be anyone who wants God to change, who wants You to change their life, that they'd call out to You today. Would you repeat this prayer after me? Say, "Dear Lord Jesus, come into my heart. Forgive me of my sin. I'm so sorry for them. Thank You, Jesus, for dying on the cross and raising Yourself from the grave. Thank You, God, that You promise that as I believe in You, I will also be raised. Lord, heal my heart. Change me. Fill me with Your Holy Spirit, Your peace, Your comfort, and Your joy. I want to know You more each and every day. In Jesus' name I pray. Amen."

Psalm 145, 13 through 19. The Lord is faithful in all his words and kind in all his works. The Lord upholds all who are falling and raises up all who are bowed down. The eyes of all look to you, and you give them their food in due season. You open your hand, you satisfy the desire of every living thing. The Lord is righteous in all his ways and kind in all his works. The Lord is near to all who call on him, to all who call on him in truth. He fulfills the desire of those who fear him. He also hears their cry and saves them. First Corinthians 10, verse 13. No temptation has overtaken you that is not common to man. God is faithful, and he will not let you be tempted beyond your ability. But with the temptation, he will also provide the way of escape, that you may be able to endure it. Second Peter 3, 8 through 9. But do not overlook this one fact, beloved, that with the Lord one day is as 1,000 years, and 1,000 years as one day. The Lord is not slow to fulfill his promise, as some count slowness, but is patient toward you, not wishing that any should perish, but that all should reach repentance. Matthew 28, 18 through 20. And Jesus came and said to them, "All authority in heaven and on earth has been given to me. Go therefore and make disciples of all nations, baptizing them in the name of the Father and of the Son and of the Holy Spirit, teaching them to observe all that I have commanded you. And behold, I am with you always, to the end of the age." Mark 16, 15 through 18. And he said to them, "Go into all the world and proclaim the gospel to the whole creation. Whoever believes and is baptized will be saved. But whoever does not believe will be condemned. And these signs will accompany those who believe. In my name they will cast out demons, they will speak in new tongues, they will pick up serpents with their hands, and if they drink any deadly poison, it will not hurt them. They will lay their hands on the sick, and they will recover." Second Timothy chapter 4, verse 8. "Henceforth there is laid up for me the crown of righteousness, which the Lord, the righteous judge, will award me on that day. And not only to me, but also to all who have loved his appearing." First Corinthians 6, 14. "And God raised the Lord and will also raise us up by his power." Second Corinthians 4, 14. "He who raised the Lord Jesus will raise us also with Jesus and bring us with you into his presence." James chapter 1, verse 12. "Blessed is the man who remains steadfast under trial, for when he has stood the test, he will receive the crown of life, which God has promised to those who love him." 1 Peter 4, 1 and 2. "Since therefore Christ suffered in the flesh, arm yourselves with the same way of thinking. For whoever has suffered in the flesh has ceased from sin, so as to live for the rest of the time in the flesh
no longer for human passions, but for the will of God. First John 3:1-3. See what kind of love the Father has given to us, that we should be called children of God. And so we are. The reason why the world does not know us is that it did not know Him. Beloved, we are God's children now, and what we will be has not yet appeared. But we know that when He appears, we shall be like Him, because we shall see Him as He is. And everyone who thus hopes in Him purifies himself as He is pure. Colossians chapter 3:1-4. If then you have been raised with Christ, seek the things that are above, where Christ is, seated at the right hand of God. Set your minds on things that are above, not on things that are on earth. For you have died, and your life is hidden with Christ in God. When Christ, who is your life, appears, then you also will appear with Him in glory. 2 Peter 3:13. But according to His promise, we are waiting for new heavens and a new earth in which righteousness dwells. John chapter 10:9-11. I am the door. If anyone enters by me, he will be saved and will go in and out and find pasture. The thief comes only to steal and kill and destroy. I came that they may have life and have it abundantly. I am the good shepherd. The good shepherd lays down his life for the sheep. Romans chapter 6:22-23. But now that you have been set free from sin and have become slaves of God, the fruit you get leads to sanctification, and its end, eternal life. For the wages of sin is death, but the free gift of God is eternal life in Christ Jesus our Lord. Numbers 23:19. God is not man that He should lie, or a son of man that He should change His mind. Has He said, and will He not do it? Or has He spoken, and will He not fulfill it? Psalm 121. I lift up my eyes to the hills. From where does my help come? My help comes from the Lord, who made heaven and earth. He will not let your foot be moved. He who keeps you will not slumber. Behold, He who keeps Israel will neither slumber nor sleep. The Lord is your keeper. The Lord is your shade on your right hand. The sun shall not strike you by day, nor the moon by night. The Lord will keep you from all evil. He will keep your life. The Lord will keep your going out and your coming in from this time forth and forevermore. Psalm 1:1-3. Blessed is the man who walks not in the counsel of the wicked, nor stands in the way of sinners, nor sits in the seat of scoffers. But his delight is in the law of the Lord, and on His law he meditates day and night. He is like a tree planted by streams of water that yields its fruit in its season, and its leaf does not wither. In all that he does, he prospers.

Romans chapter 1, 16 through 17. For I am not ashamed of the gospel, for it is the power of God for salvation to everyone who believes, to the Jew first and also to the Greek. For in it the righteousness of God is revealed from faith for faith, as it is written, the righteous shall live by faith. Second Corinthians chapter 1, 3 through 5. Blessed be the God and Father of our Lord Jesus Christ, the Father of mercies and God of all comfort, who comforts us in all our affliction, so that we may be able to comfort those who are in any affliction with the comfort with which we ourselves are comforted by God. For as we share abundantly in Christ's sufferings, so through Christ we share abundantly in comfort too. Second Corinthians chapter 5, verse 17. Therefore, if anyone is in Christ, he is a new creation. The old has passed away. Behold, the new has come. John chapter 10, 27 through 30. My sheep hear my voice, and I know them, and they follow me. I give them eternal life, and they will never perish, and no one will snatch them out of my hand. My Father, who has given them to me, is greater than all, and no one is able to snatch them out of the Father's hand. I and the Father are one. Acts chapter 1, 7 through 8. It is not for you to know times or seasons that the Father has fixed by his own authority. But you will receive power when the Holy Spirit comes upon you, and you will be my witnesses in Jerusalem and in all Judea and Samaria and to the end of the earth. 2 Corinthians chapter 1, 20 through 22. For all the promises of God find their yes in him. That is why it is through him that we utter our amen to God for his glory. And it is God who establishes us with you in Christ, and has anointed us, and who has also put his seal on us, and given us his Spirit in our hearts as a guarantee. Acts chapter 2, 38 through 39. And Peter said to them, repent and be baptized, every one of you, in the name of Jesus Christ, for the forgiveness of your sins. And you will receive the gift of the Holy Spirit. For the promise is for you and for your children, and for all who are far off, everyone whom the Lord our God calls to himself. Deuteronomy 26, 17 through 19. You have declared today that the Lord is your God, and that you will walk in his ways, and keep his statutes and his commandments and his rules, and will obey his voice. And the Lord has declared today that you are a people for his treasured possession, as he has promised you, and that you are to keep all his commandments, and that he will set you in praise and in fame and in honor high above all nations that he has made, and that you shall be a people holy to the Lord your God, as he promised. Hebrews chapter 10, 19 through 23. Therefore, brothers,
Since we have confidence to enter the holy places by the blood of Jesus, by the new and living way that he opened for us through the curtain, that is through his flesh, and since we have a great priest over the house of God, let us draw near with a true heart in full assurance of faith, with our hearts sprinkled clean from an evil conscience and our bodies washed with pure water. Let us hold fast the confession of our hope without wavering, for he who promised is faithful. Exodus 14:13-14. And Moses said to the people, "Fear not, stand firm, and see the salvation of the Lord, which he will work for you today. For the Egyptians whom you see today, you shall never see again. The Lord will fight for you, and you have only to be silent." Isaiah 43:1-3. "But now, thus says the Lord, he who created you, O Jacob, he who formed you, O Israel, fear not, for I have redeemed you. I have called you by name. You are mine. When you pass through the waters, I will be with you, and through the rivers, they shall not overwhelm you. When you walk through fire, you shall not be burned, and the flame shall not consume you. For I am the Lord your God, the Holy One of Israel, your Savior." Isaiah 54:10. "For the mountains may depart and the hills be removed, but my steadfast love shall not depart from you, and my covenant of peace shall not be removed, says the Lord, who has compassion on you." Isaiah 54:13-14. "All your children shall be taught by the Lord, and great shall be the peace of your children. In righteousness you shall be established. You shall be far from oppression, for you shall not fear, and from terror, for it shall not come near you. And great shall be the peace of your children. In righteousness you shall be established. You shall be far from oppression, for you shall not fear, and from terror, for it shall not come near you." Isaiah 54:13-14. "No weapon that is fashioned against you shall succeed, and you shall refute every tongue that rises against you in judgment. This is the heritage of the servants of the Lord, and their vindication from me, declares the Lord." Isaiah 58:6-12. "Is not this the fast that I choose? To loose the bonds of wickedness, to undo the straps of the yoke, to let the oppressed go free, and to break every yoke? Is it not to share your bread with the hungry and bring the homeless poor into your house? When you see the naked, to cover him, and not to hide yourself from your own flesh? Then shall your light break forth like the dawn, and your healing shall spring up speedily. Your righteousness shall go before you. The glory of the Lord shall be your rear guard. Then you shall call, and the Lord will answer. You shall cry, and he will say, 'Here I am.' If you take away the yoke from your midst,
the pointing of the finger and speaking wickedness. If you pour yourself out for the hungry and satisfy the desire of the afflicted, then shall your light rise in the darkness, and your gloom be as the noonday. And the Lord will guide you continually and satisfy your desire in scorched places and make your bones strong. And you shall be like a watered garden, like a spring of water whose waters do not fail. And your ancient ruins shall be rebuilt. You shall raise up the foundations of many generations. You shall be called the repairer of the breach, the restorer of streets to dwell in. James 1:2-5. Count it all joy, my brothers, when you meet trials of various kinds. For you know that the testing of your faith produces steadfastness. And let steadfastness have its full effect, that you may be perfect and complete, lacking in nothing. If any of you lacks wisdom, let him ask God, who gives generously to all without reproach, and it will be given him. James chapter 4:7-8 and verse 10. Submit yourselves therefore to God. Resist the devil and he will flee from you. Draw near to God and he will draw near to you. Humble yourselves before the Lord and he will exalt you. First John chapter 1 verse 9. If we confess our sins, he is faithful and just to forgive us our sins and to cleanse us from all unrighteousness. 2 Chronicles chapter 7:14-16. If my people who are called by my name humble themselves and pray and seek my face and turn from their wicked ways, then I will hear from heaven and will forgive their sin and heal their land. Now my eyes will be open and my ears attentive to the prayer that is made in this place. For now I have chosen and consecrated this house, that my name may be there forever. My eyes and my heart will be there for all time. Deuteronomy chapter 31:6-8. Be strong and courageous. Do not fear or be in dread of them, for it is the Lord your God who goes with you. He will not leave you or forsake you. Then Moses summoned Joshua and said to him in the sight of all Israel, be strong and courageous. For you shall go with this people into the land that the Lord has sworn to their fathers to give them, and you shall put them in possession of it. It is the Lord who goes before you. He will be with you. He will not leave you or forsake you. Do not fear or be dismayed. Jeremiah 29:11-14. For I know the plans I have for you, declares the Lord. Plans for welfare and not for evil, to give you a future and a hope. Then you will call upon me and come and pray to me, and I will hear you. You will seek me and find me, when you seek me with all your heart. I will be found by you, declares the Lord. John chapter 3:16-17.
For God so loved the world that he gave his only Son, that whoever believes in him should not perish, but have eternal life. For God did not send his Son into the world to condemn the world, but in order that the world might be saved through him. John chapter 8, 34 through 36. Jesus answered them, "Truly, truly, I say to you, everyone who practices sin is a slave to sin. The slave does not remain in the house forever. The Son remains forever. So if the Son sets you free, you will be free indeed." Malachi chapter 3, 10 through 12. "Bring the full tithe into the storehouse, that there may be food in my house, and thereby put me to the test, says the Lord of hosts, if I will not open the windows of heaven for you and pour down for you a blessing until there is no more need. I will rebuke the devourer for you, so that it will not destroy the fruits of your soil, and your vine in the field shall not fail to bear, says the Lord of hosts. Then all nations will call you blessed, for you will be a land of delight, says the Lord of hosts." Mark chapter 11, 22 through 26. And Jesus answered them, "Have faith in God. Truly I say to you, whoever says to this mountain, 'Be taken up and thrown into the sea,' and does not doubt in his heart, but believes that what he says will come to pass, it will be done for him. Therefore I tell you, whatever you ask in prayer, believe that you have received it, and it will be yours. And whenever you stand praying, forgive, if you have anything against anyone, so that your Father also who is in heaven may forgive you your trespasses." Joshua chapter 1, 6 through 9. "Be strong and courageous, for you shall cause this people to inherit the land that I swore to their fathers to give them. Only be strong and very courageous, being careful to do according to all the law that Moses, my servant, commanded you. Do not turn from it to the right hand or to the left, that you may have good success wherever you go. This book of the law shall not depart from your mouth, but you shall meditate on it day and night, so that you may be careful to do according to all that is written in it. For then you will make your way prosperous, and then you will have good success. Have I not commanded you? Be strong and courageous. Do not be frightened, and do not be dismayed, for the Lord your God is with you wherever you go." Philippians chapter 4, 19 through 20. "And my God will supply every need of yours according to his riches and glory in Christ Jesus. To our God and Father be glory forever and ever. Amen." Psalm chapter 37, 3 through 11. "Trust in the Lord and do good. Dwell in the land
and befriend faithfulness. Delight yourself in the Lord, and He will give you the desires of your heart. Commit your way to the Lord. Trust in Him, and He will act. He will bring forth your righteousness as the light, and your justice as the noonday. Be still before the Lord, and wait patiently for Him. Fret not yourself over the one who prospers in his way, over the man who carries out evil devices. Refrain from anger and forsake wrath. Fret not yourself. It tends only to evil. For the evildoers shall be cut off, but those who wait for the Lord shall inherit the land. In just a little while, the wicked will be no more. Though you look carefully at his place, he will not be there. But the meek shall inherit the land and delight themselves in abundant peace. Psalm chapter 50, 14 through 15. Offer to God a sacrifice of thanksgiving, and perform your vows to the Most High, and call upon me in the day of trouble. I will deliver you, and you shall glorify me.

Revelation chapter 2, 5 through 7. Remember therefore from where you have fallen. Repent and do the works you did at first. If not, I will come to you and remove your lampstand from its place, unless you repent. Yet this you have. You hate the works of the Nicolaitans, which I also hate. He who has an ear, let him hear what the Spirit says to the churches. To the one who conquers, I will grant to eat of the tree of life, which is in the paradise of God. Revelation chapter 2, 10 through 11. Be faithful unto death, and I will give you the crown of life. He who has an ear, let him hear what the Spirit says to the churches. The one who conquers will not be hurt by the second death. Revelation chapter 2, verse 17. He who has an ear, let him hear what the Spirit says to the churches. To the one who conquers, I will give some of the hidden manna, and I will give him a white stone with a new name written on the stone that no one knows except the one who receives it. Revelation chapter 2. Revelation chapter 2, 26 through 29.

Revelation chapter 3, verse 5. The one who conquers will be clothed thus in white garments, and I will never blot out his name from the book of life. I will confess his name before my Father and before his angels. He who has an ear, let him hear what the Spirit says to the churches. Revelation chapter 3, 10 through 13. Because you have kept my word about patient endurance, I will keep you from the hour of trial that is coming on the whole world, to try those who dwell on the earth. I am coming soon. Hold fast what you have, so that no one may seize your crown. The one who conquers, I will make him a pillar in the temple of my God. Never shall he go out of it. And I will write on him the name of my God and the name of the city of my God, the New Jerusalem, which comes down from my God out of heaven, and my own new name. He who has an ear, let him hear what the Spirit says to the churches. Revelation chapter 3, 20 through 22. Behold, I stand at the door and knock. If anyone hears my voice and opens the door, I will come in to him and eat with him, and he with me. The one who conquers, I will grant him to sit with me on my throne, as I also conquered and sat down with my Father on his throne. He who has an ear, let him hear what the Spirit says to the churches. First Peter chapter 3, 10 through 12. Whoever desires to love life and see good days, let him keep his tongue from evil and his lips from speaking deceit. Let him turn away from evil and do good. Let him seek peace and pursue it. For the eyes of the Lord are on the righteous, and his ears are open to their prayer. But the face of the Lord is against those who do evil. Philippians chapter 4, 4 through 9. Rejoice in the Lord always. Again, I will say, rejoice. Let your reasonableness be known to everyone. The Lord is at hand. Do not be anxious about anything, but in everything, by prayer and supplication, with thanksgiving, let your requests be known to God. And the peace of God, which surpasses all understanding, will guard your hearts and your minds in Christ Jesus. Finally, brothers, whatever is true, whatever is honorable, whatever is just, whatever is pure, whatever is lovely, whatever is commendable, if there is any excellence, if there is anything worthy of praise, think about these things. What you have learned and received and heard and seen in me, practice these things, and the God of peace will be with you. Psalm chapter 34, 15 through 19. The eyes of the Lord are toward the righteous, and his ears toward their cry. The face of the Lord is against those who do evil, to cut off the memory of them from the earth. When the righteous cry for help, the Lord hears and delivers them out of all their troubles.

The Lord is near to the brokenhearted and saves the crushed in spirit. Many are the afflictions of the righteous, but the Lord delivers him out of them all. Jeremiah chapter 33:2-3. Thus says the Lord who made the earth, the Lord who formed it to establish it. The Lord is his name. Call to me and I will answer you and will tell you great and hidden things that you have not known. Jeremiah chapter 33, verse 6. Behold, I will bring it health and cure, and I will cure them, and I will reveal to them abundance of peace and truth. Isaiah 41:10-13. Fear not, for I am with you. Be not dismayed, for I am your God. I will strengthen you. I will help you. I will uphold you with my righteous right hand. Behold, all who are incensed against you shall be put to shame and confounded. Those who strive against you shall be as nothing and shall perish. You shall seek those who contend with you, but you shall not find them. Those who war against you shall be as nothing at all. For I, the Lord your God, hold your right hand. It is I who say to you, fear not. I am the one who helps you. Isaiah 40:27-31. Why do you say, O Jacob, and speak, O Israel, my way is hidden from the Lord, and my right is disregarded by my God? Have you not known? Have you not heard? The Lord is the everlasting God, the creator of the ends of the earth. He does not faint or grow weary. His understanding is unsearchable. He gives power to the faint, and to him who has no might, he increases strength. Even youths shall faint and be weary, and young men shall fall exhausted. But they who wait for the Lord shall renew their strength. They shall mount up with wings like eagles. They shall run and not be weary. They shall walk and not faint. Matthew chapter 11:28-30. Come to me, all who labor and are heavily burdened, and I will give you rest. Take my yoke upon you and learn from me, for I am gentle and humble in heart, and you will find rest for your souls. For my yoke is easy and my burden is light. Psalm 91. He who dwells in the secret place of the Most High will rest in the shadow of the Almighty. I will say of Yahweh, he is my refuge and my fortress, my God in whom I trust. For he will deliver you from the snare of the fowler and from the deadly pestilence. He will cover you with his feathers. Under his wings you will take refuge. His faithfulness is your shield and rampart. You shall not be afraid of the terror by night, nor of the arrow that flies by day, nor of the pestilence that walks in darkness, nor of the destruction that wastes at noonday.
1,000 may fall at your side and 10,000 at your right hand, but it will not come near you. You will only look with your eyes and see the recompense of the wicked. Because you have made Yahweh your refuge and the Most High your dwelling place, no evil shall happen to you, neither shall any plague come near your dwelling. For he will put his angels in charge of you to guard you in all your ways. They will bear you up in their hands so that you won't dash your foot against a stone. You will tread on the lion and the cobra. You will trample the young lion and the serpent underfoot. Because he has set his love on me, therefore I will deliver him. I will set him on high because he has known my name. He will call on me and I will answer him. I will be with him in trouble. I will deliver him and honor him. I will satisfy him with long life and show him my salvation. Romans chapter 8, 16 through 18. The Spirit himself testifies with our spirit that we are children of God. And if children, then heirs, heirs of God, and joint heirs with Christ, if indeed we suffer with him, that we may also be glorified with him. For I consider that the sufferings of this present time are not worthy to be compared with the glory which will be revealed toward us. John chapter 14, 25 through 27. These things I have spoken to you while I am still with you, but the Helper, the Holy Spirit, whom the Father will send in my name, he will teach you all things and bring to your remembrance all that I have said to you. Peace I leave with you, my peace I give to you. Not as the world gives do I give to you. Let not your hearts be troubled, neither let them be afraid. Romans chapter 5, 1 through 5. Therefore, since we have been justified by faith, we have peace with God through our Lord Jesus Christ. Through him, we have also obtained access by faith into this grace in which we stand, and we rejoice in hope of the glory of God. Not only that, but we rejoice in our sufferings, knowing that suffering produces endurance, and endurance produces character, and character produces hope, and hope does not put us to shame, because God's love has been poured into our hearts through the Holy Spirit who has been given to us. Second Corinthians chapter 13, verse 11. Finally, brothers, rejoice, aim for restoration, comfort one another, agree with one another, live in peace, and the God of love and peace will be with you. Isaiah chapter 53, verse 5. But he was wounded for our transgressions, he was crushed for our iniquities. Upon him was the chastisement that brought us peace, and with his stripes we are healed. Psalm chapter 37, verse 37. Mark the blameless and behold the upright, for there is a future for the man of peace. Hebrews chapter 12, verse 11. For the moment,
All discipline seems painful rather than pleasant. But later, it yields the peaceful fruit of righteousness to those who have been trained by it. Matthew chapter 6, 25 through 33. Therefore I tell you, do not be anxious about your life, what you will eat or what you will drink, nor about your body, what you will put on. Is not life more than food, and the body more than clothing? Look at the birds of the air. They neither sow nor reap, nor gather into barns, and yet your heavenly Father feeds them. Are you not of more value than they? And which of you, by being anxious, can add a single hour to his span of life? And why are you anxious about clothing? Consider the lilies of the field, how they grow. They neither toil nor spin. Yet I tell you, even Solomon in all his glory was not arrayed like one of these. But if God so clothes the grass of the field, which today is alive and tomorrow is thrown into the oven, will he not much more clothe you? O you of little faith. Therefore, do not be anxious, saying, what shall we eat, or what shall we drink, or what shall we wear? For the Gentiles seek after these things, and your heavenly Father knows that you need them all. But seek first the kingdom of God and his righteousness, and all these things will be added to you.

Psalm chapter 126, 5 through 6. Those who sow in tears shall reap with shouts of joy. He who goes out weeping, bearing the seed for sowing, shall come home with shouts of joy, bringing his sheaves with him. Psalm 16, 5 through 11. The Lord is my chosen portion and my cup. You hold my lot. The lines have fallen for me in pleasant places. Indeed, I have a beautiful inheritance. I bless the Lord who gives me counsel. In the night also my heart instructs me. I have set the Lord always before me. Because he is at my right hand, I shall not be shaken. Therefore my heart is glad, and my whole being rejoices. My flesh also dwells secure. For you will not abandon my soul to Sheol, or let your Holy One see corruption. You make known to me the path of life. In your presence there's fullness of joy. At your right hand are pleasures forevermore. John 16:33. I have said these things to you, that in me you may have peace. In the world you will have tribulation, but take heart. I have overcome the world. First Peter chapter 5, 6 through 7. Humble yourselves, therefore, under the mighty hand of God, so that at the proper time he may exalt you, casting all your anxieties on him, because he cares for you.

Lamentations 3:22-23. The steadfast love of the Lord never ceases. His mercies never come to an end. They are new every morning. Great is your faithfulness.

Psalm 32:7-10. You are a hiding place for me. You preserve me from trouble. You surround me with shouts of deliverance. Many are the sorrows of the wicked, but steadfast love surrounds the one who trusts in the Lord. Jeremiah 17:7-8. Blessed is the man who trusts in the Lord, whose trust is the Lord. He is like a tree planted by water that sends out its roots by the stream and does not fear when heat comes, for its leaves remain green and is not anxious in the year of drought, for it does not cease to bear fruit. Romans 8:26-30. Likewise, the Spirit helps us in our weakness, for we do not know what to pray for as we ought. But the Spirit Himself intercedes for us with groanings too deep for words. And he who searches hearts knows what is the mind of the Spirit, because the Spirit intercedes for the saints according to the will of God. And we know that for those who love God, all things work together for good, for those who are called according to his purpose. For those whom he foreknew, he also predestined to be conformed to the image of his Son, in order that he might be the firstborn among many brothers. And those whom he predestined, he also called. And those whom he called, he also justified. And those whom he justified, he also glorified. Romans 8:35-39. Who shall separate us from the love of Christ? Shall tribulation, or distress, or persecution, or famine, or nakedness, or danger, or sword? As it is written, for your sake we are being killed all day long. We are regarded as sheep to be slaughtered. No, in all these things we are more than conquerors through him who loved us. For I am sure that neither death nor life, nor angels nor rulers, nor things present nor things to come, nor powers, nor height nor depth, nor anything else in all creation will be able to separate us from the love of God in Christ Jesus our Lord. Romans 10:9-13. If you confess with your mouth that Jesus is Lord, and believe in your heart that God raised him from the dead, you will be saved. For with the heart one believes and is justified, and with the mouth one confesses and is saved. For the scripture says, everyone who believes in him will not be put to shame. For there is no distinction between Jew and Greek, for the same Lord is Lord of all, bestowing his riches on all who call on him. For everyone who calls on the name of the Lord will be saved. Psalm 9:9-12. The Lord is a stronghold for the oppressed, a stronghold in times of trouble. And those who know your name put their trust in you. For you, O Lord, have not forsaken those who seek you.
Sing praises to the Lord, who sits enthroned in Zion. Tell among the peoples his deeds, for he who avenges blood is mindful of them. He does not forget the cry of the afflicted. Proverbs 3:1-12. My son, do not forget my teaching, but let your heart keep my commands. For length of days and years of life and peace they will add to you. Let not steadfast love and faithfulness forsake you. Bind them around your neck. Write them on the tablet of your heart. So you will find favor and good success in the sight of God and man. Trust in the Lord with all your heart, and do not lean on your own understanding. In all your ways, acknowledge him, and he will make straight your paths. Be not wise in your own eyes. Fear the Lord and turn away from evil. It will be healing to your flesh and refreshment to your bones. Honor the Lord with your wealth and with the first fruits of all your produce. Then your barns will be filled with plenty, and your vats will be bursting with wine. My son, do not despise the Lord's discipline, or be weary of his reproof. For the Lord reproves him who he loves, as a father the son in whom he delights. James 5:13-16. Is anyone among you suffering? Let him pray. Is anyone cheerful? Let him sing praise. Is anyone among you sick? Let him call for the elders of the church, and let them pray over him, anointing him with oil in the name of the Lord. And the prayer of faith will save the one who is sick, and the Lord will raise him up. And if he has committed sins, he will be forgiven. Therefore, confess your sins to one another and pray for one another that you may be healed. The prayer of a righteous person has great power as it is working. Matthew 7:7-11. Ask, and it will be given to you. Seek, and you will find. Knock, and it will be opened to you. For everyone who asks receives, and the one who seeks finds, and to the one who knocks it will be opened. Or which one of you, if his son asks him for bread, will give him a stone? Or if he asks for a fish, will give him a serpent? If you then, who are evil, know how to give good gifts to your children, how much more will your Father who is in heaven give good things to those who ask him? Psalm 103:1-12. Bless the Lord, O my soul, and all that is within me. Bless his holy name. Bless the Lord, O my soul, and forget not all his benefits, who forgives all your iniquity, who heals all your diseases, who redeems your life from the pit, who crowns you with steadfast love and mercy, who satisfies you with good so that your youth is renewed like the eagles. The Lord works righteousness and justice for all who are oppressed. He made known his ways to Moses,
his acts to the people of Israel. The Lord is merciful and gracious, slow to anger and abounding in steadfast love. He will not always chide, nor will he keep his anger forever. He does not deal with us according to our sins, nor repay us according to our iniquities. For as high as the heavens are above the earth, so great is his steadfast love toward those who fear him. As far as the east is from the west, so far does he remove our transgressions from us. As a father shows compassion to his children, so the Lord shows compassion to those who fear him. Psalm 107, 13 through 16. Then they cried to the Lord in their trouble, and he delivered them from their distress. He brought them out of darkness and the shadow of death, and burst their bonds apart. Let them thank the Lord for his steadfast love, for his wondrous works to the children of man. For he shatters the doors of bronze and cuts into the bars of iron. John 14, 1 through 7. Let not your hearts be troubled. Believe in God. Believe also in me. In my Father's house are many rooms. If it were not so, would I have told you that I go to prepare a place for you? And if I go and prepare a place for you, I will come again and will take you to myself, that where I am, you may also be. And you know the way to where I am going. Thomas said to him, Lord, we do not know where you're going. How can we know the way? Jesus said to him, I am the way, and the truth, and the life. No one comes to the Father except through me. If you had known me, you would have known my Father also. From now on, you do know him and have seen him. John 14, 12 through 21. Truly, truly I say to you, whoever believes in me will also do the works that I do. And greater works than these will he do, because I am going to the Father. Whatever you ask in my name, this I will do, that the Father may be glorified in the Son. If you ask me anything in my name, I will do it. If you love me, you will keep my commandments. And I will ask the Father, and he will give you another helper to be with you forever, even the Spirit of truth, whom the world cannot receive because it neither sees him nor knows him. You know him, for he dwells with you and will be in you. I will not leave you as orphans. I will come to you. Yet a little while and the world will see me no more. But you will see me. Because I live, you also will live. In that day you will know that I am in my Father, and you in me, and I in you. Whoever has my commandments and keeps them, he it is who loves me. And he who loves me will be loved by my Father, and I will love him and manifest myself to him. Mark 10, 27 through 31. Jesus looked at them and said, with man it is impossible, but not with God. For all things are possible with God. Peter began to say to him, see, we have left everything and followed you.
Jesus said, "Truly, I say to you, there is no one who has left house or brothers or sisters or mother or father or children or lands for my sake and for the gospel, who will not receive 100-fold now in this time, houses and brothers and sisters and mothers and children and lands, with persecutions, and in the age to come eternal life. But many who are first will be last, and the last will be first." Matthew 24:12-13. "And because lawlessness will be increased, the love of many will grow cold. But the one who endures to the end will be saved." John 15:1-11. "I am the true vine, and my Father is the vine dresser. Every branch in me that does not bear fruit, he takes away. And every branch that does bear fruit, he prunes, that it may bear more fruit. Already you are clean because of the word that I have spoken to you. Abide in me, and I in you. As the branch cannot bear fruit by itself, unless it abides in the vine, neither can you, unless you abide in me. I am the vine, you are the branches. Whoever abides in me and I in him, he it is that bears much fruit. For apart from me, you can do nothing. If anyone does not abide in me, he is thrown away like a branch and withers. And the branches are gathered, thrown into the fire and burned. If you abide in me and my words abide in you, ask whatever you wish and it will be done for you. By this my Father is glorified, that you bear much fruit and so prove to be my disciples. As the Father has loved me, so have I loved you. Abide in my love. If you keep my commandments, you will abide in my love, just as I have kept my Father's commandments and abide in his love. These things I have spoken to you, that my joy may be in you, and that your joy may be full." 2 Peter 1:3-11. "His divine power has granted to us all things that pertain to life and godliness, through the knowledge of him who called us to his own glory and excellence, by which he granted to us his precious and very great promises, so that through them you may become partakers of the divine nature, having escaped from the corruption that is in the world because of sinful desire. For this very reason, make every effort to supplement your faith with virtue, and virtue with knowledge, and knowledge with self-control, and self-control with steadfastness, and steadfastness with godliness, and godliness with brotherly affection, and brotherly affection with love. For if these qualities are yours and are increasing, they keep you from being ineffective or unfruitful in the knowledge of our Lord Jesus Christ. For whoever lacks these qualities is so nearsighted that he is blind, having forgotten that he was cleansed from his former sins. Therefore, brothers, be all the more diligent to confirm your calling and election. For if you practice these qualities, you will never fall. For in this way there will be richly provided for you an entrance into the eternal kingdom of our Lord and Savior Jesus Christ." Job 36:10-11. "He opens their ears to instruction and commands that they return from iniquity. If they listen and serve him, they complete their days in prosperity
and their years in pleasantness. Psalm 46, 1 through 7. God is our refuge and strength, a very present help in trouble. Therefore, we will not fear though the earth gives way, though the mountains be moved into the heart of the sea, though its waters roar and foam, though the mountains tremble at its swelling. There is a river whose streams make glad the city of God, the holy habitation of the Most High. God is in the midst of her. She shall not be moved. God will help her when morning dawns. The nations rage, the kingdoms totter. He utters his voice, the earth melts. The Lord of hosts is with us. The God of Jacob is our fortress. Romans chapter 6, 5 through 14. For if we have been united with him in a death like his, we shall certainly be united with him in a resurrection like his. We know that our old self was crucified with him in order that the body of sin might be brought to nothing, so that we would no longer be enslaved to sin. For one who has died has been set free from sin. Now, if we have died with Christ, we believe that we will also live with him. We know that Christ, being raised from the dead, will never die again. Death no longer has dominion over him. For the death he died to sin once for all. But the life he lives to God. So you also must consider yourselves dead to sin and alive to God in Christ Jesus. Let not sin, therefore, reign in your mortal body to make you obey its passions. Do not present your members to sin as instruments for unrighteousness, but present yourselves to God as those who have been brought from death to life, and your members to God as instruments for righteousness. For sin will have no dominion over you, since you are not under law, but under grace.

Psalm 147, 1 through 6. Praise the Lord, for it is good to sing praises to our God, for it is pleasant, and a song of praise is fitting. The Lord builds up Jerusalem. He gathers the outcasts of Israel. He heals the brokenhearted and binds up their wounds. He determines the number of the stars. He gives to all of them their names. Great is our Lord, and abundant in power. His understanding is beyond measure. The Lord lifts up the humble. He casts the wicked to the ground. Revelation 21, 1 through 7. Then I saw a new heaven and a new earth, for the first heaven and the first earth had passed away, and the sea was no more. And I saw the holy city, New Jerusalem, coming down out of heaven from God, prepared as a bride adorned for her husband. And I heard a loud voice from the throne saying, "Behold, the dwelling place of God is with man. He will dwell with them, and they will be his people, and God himself will be with them as their God. He will wipe away every tear from their eyes, and death shall be no more. Neither shall there be mourning, nor crying, nor pain any more. For the former things have passed away." And he who was seated on the throne said, "Behold, I am making all things new." Also he said, "Write this down, for these words are trustworthy and true." And he said to me, "It is done. I am the Alpha and the Omega, the beginning and the end. To the thirsty I will give from the spring of the water of life without payment. The one who conquers will have this heritage, and I will be his God, and he will be my son." Galatians 6, 8 through 10. For the one who sows to his own flesh will from the flesh reap corruption. But the one who sows to the Spirit will from the Spirit reap eternal life. And let us not grow weary of doing good, for in due season we will reap if we do not give up. So then, as we have opportunity, let us do good to everyone, and especially to those who are of the household of faith. Psalm 138. I give you thanks, O Lord, with my whole heart. Before the gods I sing your praise. I bow down toward your holy temple and give thanks to your name for your steadfast love and your faithfulness. For you have exalted above all things your name and your word. On the day I called, you answered me. My strength of soul you increased. All the kings of the earth shall give you thanks, O Lord, for they have heard the words of your mouth, and they shall sing of the ways of the Lord, for great is the glory of the Lord. For though the Lord is high, he regards the lowly, but the haughty he knows from afar. Though I walk in the midst of trouble, you preserve my life. You stretch out your hand against the wrath of my enemies, and your right hand delivers me. The Lord will fulfill his purpose for me. Your steadfast love, O Lord, endures forever. Do not forsake the work of your hands.
1 John 2:24 through 25. Let what you heard from the beginning abide in you. If what you heard from the beginning abides in you, then you too will abide in the Son and in the Father. And this is the promise that he made to us: eternal life. John chapter 6, 47 through 51. Truly, truly I say to you, whoever believes has eternal life. I am the bread of life. Your fathers ate the manna in the wilderness, and they died. This is the bread that comes down from heaven, so that one may eat of it and not die. I am the living bread that came down from heaven. If anyone eats of this bread, he will live forever. And the bread that I will give for the life of the world is my flesh. Matthew 6, 14 through 15. For if you forgive others their trespasses, your heavenly Father will also forgive you. But if you do not forgive others their trespasses, neither will your Father forgive your trespasses. Psalm 55, 22. Cast your burden on the Lord, and he will sustain you. He will never permit the righteous to be moved. Isaiah 52:12, for you shall not go out in haste, and you shall not go in flight. For the Lord will go before you, and the God of Israel will be your rear guard. Psalm 32:8, I will instruct you and teach you in the way you should go. I will counsel you with my eye upon you. Isaiah 30, 18 through 21. Therefore the Lord waits to be gracious to you, and therefore he exalts himself to show mercy to you. For the Lord is a God of justice. Blessed are all those who wait for him. For a people shall dwell in Zion, in Jerusalem. You shall weep no more. He will surely be gracious to you at the sound of your cry. As soon as he hears it, he answers you. And though the Lord give you the bread of adversity and the water of affliction, yet your teacher will not hide himself anymore, but your eyes shall see your teacher, and your ears shall hear a word behind you saying, this is the way, walk in it, when you turn to the right, or when you turn to the left. Philippians chapter 1, verse 6. And I am sure of this, that he who began a good work in you will bring it to completion at the day of Jesus Christ. Isaiah 26, verse 3. You keep him in perfect peace whose mind is stayed on you, because he trusts in you. John chapter 11, 25 through 26. Jesus said to her, I am the resurrection and the life. Whoever believes in me, though he die, yet shall he live. And everyone who lives and believes in me shall never die. Second Corinthians 4, 16 through 18. So we do not lose heart. Though our outward self is wasting away,
Our inner self is being renewed day by day. For this light momentary affliction is preparing for us an eternal weight of glory beyond all comparison. As we look not to the things that are seen, but to the things that are unseen. For the things that are seen are transient, but the things that are unseen are eternal. Philippians 3:20-21. But our citizenship is in heaven, and from it we await a Savior, the Lord Jesus Christ, who will transform our lowly body to be like his glorious body, by the power that enables him even to subject all things to himself. Matthew 5:2-11. And he opened his mouth and taught them, saying, Blessed are the poor in spirit, for theirs is the kingdom of heaven. Blessed are those who mourn, for they shall be comforted. Blessed are the meek, for they shall inherit the earth. Blessed are those who hunger and thirst for righteousness, for they shall be satisfied. Blessed are the merciful, for they shall receive mercy. Blessed are the pure in heart, for they shall see God. Blessed are the peacemakers, for they shall be called sons of God. Blessed are those who are persecuted for righteousness' sake, for theirs is the kingdom of heaven. Blessed are you when others revile you and persecute you and utter all kinds of evil against you falsely on my account. Rejoice and be glad, for your reward is great in heaven, for so they persecuted the prophets who were before you. First John 4:4. Little children, you are from God and have overcome them. For he who is in you is greater than he who is in the world. Matthew 10:39-42. Whoever finds his life will lose it, and whoever loses his life for my sake will find it. Whoever receives you receives me, and whoever receives me receives him who sent me. The one who receives a prophet because he is a prophet will receive a prophet's reward, and the one who receives a righteous person because he is a righteous person will receive a righteous person's reward. And whoever gives one of these little ones even a cup of cold water because he is a disciple, truly I say to you, he will by no means lose his reward. Psalm 145:13-19. The Lord is faithful in all his words, and kind in all his works. The Lord upholds all who are falling, and raises up all who are bowed down. The eyes of all look to you, and you give them their food in due season. You open your hand, you satisfy the desire of every living thing. The Lord is righteous in all his ways and kind in all his works. The Lord is near to all who call on him, to all who call on him in truth. He fulfills the desire of those who fear him. He also hears their cry and saves them. First Corinthians 10:13. No temptation has overtaken you that is not common to man. God is faithful,
and he will not let you be tempted beyond your ability. But with the temptation, he will also provide the way of escape, that you may be able to endure it. Second Peter 3:8-9. But do not overlook this one fact, beloved, that with the Lord one day is as 1,000 years, and 1,000 years as one day. The Lord is not slow to fulfill his promise, as some count slowness, but is patient toward you, not wishing that any should perish, but that all should reach repentance. Matthew 28:18-20. And Jesus came and said to them, "All authority in heaven and on earth has been given to me. Go therefore and make disciples of all nations, baptizing them in the name of the Father and of the Son and of the Holy Spirit, teaching them to observe all that I have commanded you. And behold, I am with you always, to the end of the age."

hurt them. They will lay their hands on the sick and they will recover. Second Timothy chapter 4, verse 8. Henceforth there is laid up for me the crown of righteousness, which the Lord, the righteous judge, will award me on that day. And not only to me, but also to all who have loved his appearing. First Corinthians 6:14. And God raised the Lord and will also raise us up by his power. Second Corinthians 4:14. He who raised the Lord Jesus will raise us also with Jesus and bring us with you into his presence. James chapter 1, verse 12. Blessed is the man who remains steadfast under trial, for when he has stood the test, he will receive the crown of life, which God has promised to those who love him. 1 Peter 4, 1 and 2. Since therefore Christ suffered in the flesh, arm yourselves with the same way of thinking. For whoever has suffered in the flesh has ceased from sin, so as to live for the rest of the time in the flesh, no longer for human passions, but for the will of God. First John 3:1-3. See what kind of love the Father has given to us, that we should be called children of God. And so we are. The reason why the world does not know us is that it did not know him. Beloved, we are God's children now, and what we will be has not yet appeared. But we know that when he appears, we shall be like him, because we shall see him as he is. And everyone who thus hopes in him purifies himself as he is pure. Colossians chapter 3:1-4. If then you have been raised with Christ, seek the things that are above, where Christ is, seated at the right hand of God. Set your minds on things that are above, not on things that are on earth. For you have died, and your life is hidden with Christ in God. When Christ, who is your life, appears, then you also will appear with him in glory. 2 Peter 3:13. But according to his promise, we are waiting for new heavens and a new earth in which righteousness dwells. John chapter 10:9-11. I am the door. If anyone enters by me, he will be saved and will go in and out and find pasture. The thief comes only to steal and kill and destroy. I came that they may have life and have it abundantly. I am the good shepherd. The good shepherd lays down his life for the sheep. Romans chapter 6:22-23. But now that you have been set free from sin, and have become slaves of God, the fruit you get leads to sanctification, and its end, eternal life. For the wages of sin is death, but the free gift of God is eternal life in Christ Jesus our Lord. Numbers 23:19. God is not man that he should lie, or a son of man that he should change his mind. Has he said, and will he not do it?
Or has he spoken and will he not fulfill it?

Psalm 121. I lift up my eyes to the hills. From where does my help come? My help comes from the Lord, who made heaven and earth. He will not let your foot be moved. He who keeps you will not slumber. Behold, he who keeps Israel will neither slumber nor sleep. The Lord is your keeper. The Lord is your shade on your right hand. The sun shall not strike you by day, nor the moon by night. The Lord will keep you from all evil. He will keep your life. The Lord will keep your going out and your coming in from this time forth and forevermore. Psalm 1:1-3. Blessed is the man who walks not in the counsel of the wicked, nor stands in the way of sinners, nor sits in the seat of scoffers. But his delight is in the law of the Lord, and on his law he meditates day and night. He is like a tree planted by streams of water, that yields its fruit in its season, and its leaf does not wither. In all that he does, he prospers.

Romans chapter 1, 16 through 17. For I am not ashamed of the gospel, for it is the power of God for salvation to everyone who believes, to the Jew first and also to the Greek. For in it the righteousness of God is revealed from faith for faith, as it is written, the righteous shall live by faith. Second Corinthians chapter 1, 3 through 5. Blessed be the God and Father of our Lord Jesus Christ, the Father of mercies and God of all comfort, who comforts us in all our affliction, so that we may be able to comfort those who are in any affliction with the comfort with which we ourselves are comforted by God. For as we share abundantly in Christ's sufferings, so through Christ we share abundantly in comfort too. Second Corinthians chapter 5, verse 17. Therefore, if anyone is in Christ, he is a new creation. The old has passed away. Behold, the new has come. John chapter 10, 27 through 30. My sheep hear my voice, and I know them, and they follow me. I give them eternal life, and they will never perish, and no one will snatch them out of my hand. My Father, who has given them to me, is greater than all, and no one is able to snatch them out of the Father's hand. I and the Father are one. Acts chapter 1, 7 through 8. It is not for you to know times or seasons that the Father has fixed by his own authority. But you will receive power when the Holy Spirit comes upon you, and you will be my witnesses in Jerusalem and in all Judea and Samaria and to the end of the earth. 2 Corinthians chapter 1, 20 through 22. For all the promises of God find their yes in him. That is why it is through him that we utter our amen to God for his glory. And it is God who establishes us with you in Christ, and has anointed us, and who has also put his seal on us, and given us his Spirit in our hearts as a guarantee. Acts chapter 2, 38 through 39. And Peter said to them, repent and be baptized, every one of you, in the name of Jesus Christ, for the forgiveness of your sins. And you will receive the gift of the Holy Spirit. For the promise is for you and for your children, and for all who are far off, everyone whom the Lord our God calls to himself. Deuteronomy 26, 17 through 19. You have declared today that the Lord is your God, and that you will walk in his ways, and keep his statutes and his commandments and his rules, and will obey his voice. And the Lord has declared today that you are a people for his treasured possession, as he has promised you, and that you are to keep all his commandments, and that he will set you in praise and in fame and in honor high above all nations that he has made, and that you shall be a people holy to the Lord your God, as he promised. Hebrews chapter 10, 19 through 23. Therefore, brothers,
Since we have confidence to enter the holy places by the blood of Jesus, by the new and living way that he opened for us through the curtain, that is through his flesh, and since we have a great priest over the house of God, let us draw near with a true heart in full assurance of faith, with our hearts sprinkled clean from an evil conscience and our bodies washed with pure water. Let us hold fast the confession of our hope without wavering, for he who promised is faithful. Exodus 14:13-14. And Moses said to the people, "Fear not, stand firm, and see the salvation of the Lord, which he will work for you today. For the Egyptians whom you see today, you shall never see again. The Lord will fight for you, and you have only to be silent." Isaiah 43:1-3. But now, thus says the Lord, he who created you, O Jacob, he who formed you, O Israel, fear not, for I have redeemed you. I have called you by name. You are mine. When you pass through the waters, I will be with you, and through the rivers, they shall not overwhelm you. When you walk through fire, you shall not be burned, and the flame shall not consume you. For I am the Lord your God, the Holy One of Israel, your Savior. Isaiah 54:10. For the mountains may depart and the hills be removed, but my steadfast love shall not depart from you, and my covenant of peace shall not be removed, says the Lord, who has compassion on you. Isaiah 54:13-14. All your children shall be taught by the Lord, and great shall be the peace of your children. In righteousness you shall be established. You shall be far from oppression, for you shall not fear, and from terror, for it shall not come near you. And great shall be the peace of your children. In righteousness you shall be established. You shall be far from oppression, for you shall not fear, and from terror, for it shall not come near you. Isaiah 54:13-14. No weapon that is fashioned against you shall succeed, and you shall refute every tongue that rises against you in judgment. This is the heritage of the servants of the Lord, and their vindication from me, declares the Lord. Isaiah 58:6-12. Is not this the fast that I choose? To loose the bonds of wickedness, to undo the straps of the yoke, to let the oppressed go free, and to break every yoke? Is it not to share your bread with the hungry and bring the homeless poor into your house? When you see the naked, to cover him, and not to hide yourself from your own flesh? Then shall your light break forth like the dawn, and your healing shall spring up speedily. Your righteousness shall go before you. The glory of the Lord shall be your rear guard. Then you shall call, and the Lord will answer. You shall cry, and he will say, "Here I am." If you take away the yoke from your midst,
the pointing of the finger and speaking wickedness. If you pour yourself out for the hungry and satisfy the desire of the afflicted, then shall your light rise in the darkness and your gloom be as the noonday. And the Lord will guide you continually and satisfy your desire in scorched places and make your bones strong. And you shall be like a watered garden, like a spring of water whose waters do not fail. And your ancient ruins shall be rebuilt. You shall raise up the foundations of many generations. You shall be called the repairer of the breach, the restorer of streets to dwell in. James 1, 2 through 5. Count it all joy, my brothers, when you meet trials of various kinds. For you know that the testing of your faith produces steadfastness. And let steadfastness have its full effect, that you may be perfect and complete, lacking in nothing. If any of you lacks wisdom, let him ask God, who gives generously to all without reproach, and it will be given him. James chapter 4, 7 through 8 and verse 10. Submit yourselves therefore to God. Resist the devil and he will flee from you. Draw near to God and he will draw near to you. Humble yourselves before the Lord and he will exalt you. First John chapter 1, verse 9. If we confess our sins, he is faithful and just to forgive us our sins and to cleanse us from all unrighteousness. 2 Chronicles chapter 7, 14 through 16. If my people who are called by my name humble themselves and pray and seek my face and turn from their wicked ways, then I will hear from heaven and will forgive their sin and heal their land. Now my eyes will be open and my ears attentive to the prayer that is made in this place. For now I have chosen and consecrated this house that my name may be there forever. My eyes and my heart will be there for all time. Deuteronomy chapter 31, 6 through 8. Be strong and courageous. Do not fear or be in dread of them, for it is the Lord your God who goes with you. He will not leave you or forsake you. Then Moses summoned Joshua and said to him in the sight of all Israel, be strong and courageous. For you shall go with this people into the land that the Lord has sworn to their fathers to give them, and you shall put them in possession of it. It is the Lord who goes before you. He will be with you. He will not leave you or forsake you. Do not fear or be dismayed. Jeremiah 29, 11 through 14. For I know the plans I have for you, declares the Lord. Plans for welfare and not for evil, to give you a future and a hope. Then you will call upon me and come and pray to me, and I will hear you. You will seek me and find me, when you seek me with all your heart. I will be found by you, declares the Lord. John chapter 3, 16 through 17.
For God so loved the world that he gave his only Son, that whoever believes in him should not perish, but have eternal life. For God did not send his Son into the world to condemn the world, but in order that the world might be saved through him. John chapter 8, 34 through 36. Jesus answered them, "Truly, truly, I say to you, everyone who practices sin is a slave to sin. The slave does not remain in the house forever. The Son remains forever. So if the Son sets you free, you will be free indeed." Malachi chapter 3, 10 through 12. "Bring the full tithe into the storehouse, that there may be food in my house, and thereby put me to the test, says the Lord of hosts, if I will not open the windows of heaven for you and pour down for you a blessing until there is no more need. I will rebuke the devourer for you, so that it will not destroy the fruits of your soil, and your vine in the field shall not fail to bear, says the Lord of hosts. Then all nations will call you blessed, for you will be a land of delight, says the Lord of hosts." Mark chapter 11, 22 through 26. And Jesus answered them, "Have faith in God. Truly I say to you, whoever says to this mountain, 'Be taken up and thrown into the sea,' and does not doubt in his heart, but believes that what he says will come to pass, it will be done for him. Therefore I tell you, whatever you ask in prayer, believe that you have received it, and it will be yours. And whenever you stand praying, forgive if you have anything against anyone, so that your Father also who is in heaven may forgive you your trespasses.

Joshua chapter 1, 6 through 9. Be strong and courageous, for you shall cause this people to inherit the land that I swore to their fathers to give them. Only be strong and very courageous, being careful to do according to all the law that Moses, my servant, commanded you. Do not turn from it to the right hand or to the left, that you may have good success wherever you go. This book of the law shall not depart from your mouth, but you shall meditate on it day and night, so that you may be careful to do according to all that is written in it. For then you will make your way prosperous, and then you will have good success. Have I not commanded you? Be strong and courageous. Do not be frightened, and do not be dismayed, for the Lord your God is with you wherever you go. Philippians chapter 4, 19 through 20. And my God will supply every need of yours according to his riches in glory in Christ Jesus. To our God and Father be glory forever and ever. Amen. Psalm chapter 37, 3 through 11. Trust in the Lord and do good. Dwell in the land and befriend faithfulness. Delight yourself in the Lord, and he will give you the desires of your heart. Commit your way to the Lord. Trust in him, and he will act. He will bring forth your righteousness as the light, and your justice as the noonday. Be still before the Lord, and wait patiently for him. Fret not yourself over the one who prospers in his way, over the man who carries out evil devices. Refrain from anger and forsake wrath. Fret not yourself. It tends only to evil. For the evildoers shall be cut off, but those who wait for the Lord shall inherit the land. In just a little while, the wicked will be no more. Though you look carefully at his place, he will not be there. But the meek shall inherit the land and delight themselves in abundant peace. Psalm chapter 50, 14 through 15. Offer to God a sacrifice of thanksgiving, and perform your vows to the Most High, and call upon me in the day of trouble. I will deliver you, and you shall glorify me.

Revelation chapter 2, 5 through 7. Remember therefore from where you have fallen. Repent and do the works you did at first. If not, I will come to you and remove your lampstand from its place, unless you repent. Yet this you have. You hate the works of the Nicolaitans, which I also hate. He who has an ear, let him hear what the Spirit says to the churches. To the one who conquers, I will grant to eat of the tree of life, which is in the paradise of God. Revelation chapter 2, 10 through 11. Be faithful unto death, and I will give you the crown of life. He who has an ear, let him hear what the Spirit says to the churches. The one who conquers will not be hurt by the second death. Revelation chapter 2, verse 17. He who has an ear, let him hear what the Spirit says to the churches. To the one who conquers, I will give some of the hidden manna, and I will give him a white stone with a new name written on the stone that no one knows except the one who receives it. Revelation chapter 2, 26 through 29. The one who conquers and who keeps my works until the end, to him I will give authority over the nations, and he will rule them with a rod of iron, as when earthen pots are broken in pieces, even as I myself have received authority from my Father, and I will give him the morning star. He who has an ear, let him hear what the Spirit says to the churches. Revelation chapter 3, verse 5. The one who conquers will be clothed thus in white garments, and I will never blot out his name from the book of life. I will confess his name before my Father and before his angels. He who has an ear, let him hear what the Spirit says to the churches. Revelation chapter 3, 10 through 13. Because you have kept my word about patient endurance, I will keep you from the hour of trial that is coming on the whole world, to try those who dwell on the earth. I am coming soon. Hold fast what you have, so that no one may seize your crown. The one who conquers, I will make him a pillar in the temple of my God. Never shall he go out of it. And I will write on him the name of my God and the name of the city of my God, the New Jerusalem, which comes down from my God out of heaven, and my own new name. He who has an ear, let him hear what the Spirit says to the churches. Revelation chapter 3, 20 through 22. Behold, I stand at the door and knock. If anyone hears my voice and opens the door, I will come in to him and eat with him, and he with me. The one who conquers, I will grant him to sit with me on my throne, as I also conquered and sat down with my Father on his throne. He who has an ear, let him hear what the Spirit says to the churches. First Peter chapter 3, 10 through 12.
Whoever desires to love life and see good days, let him keep his tongue from evil and his lips from speaking deceit. Let him turn away from evil and do good. Let him seek peace and pursue it. For the eyes of the Lord are on the righteous, and his ears are open to their prayer. But the face of the Lord is against those who do evil. Philippians chapter 4, 4 through 9. Rejoice in the Lord always. Again, I will say, rejoice. Let your reasonableness be known to everyone. The Lord is at hand. Do not be anxious about anything, but in everything, by prayer and supplication, with thanksgiving, let your requests be known to God. And the peace of God, which surpasses all understanding, will guard your hearts and your minds in Christ Jesus. Finally, brothers, whatever is true, whatever is honorable, whatever is just, whatever is pure, whatever is lovely, whatever is commendable, if there is any excellence, if there is anything worthy of praise, think about these things. What you have learned and received and heard and seen in me, practice these things, and the God of peace will be with you. Psalm chapter 34, 15 through 19. The eyes of the Lord are toward the righteous, and his ears toward their cry. The face of the Lord is against those who do evil, to cut off the memory of them from the earth. When the righteous cry for help, the Lord hears and delivers them out of all their troubles. The Lord is near to the brokenhearted, and saves the crushed in spirit. Many are the afflictions of the righteous, but the Lord delivers him out of them all. Jeremiah chapter 33, 2 through 3. Thus says the Lord who made the earth, the Lord who formed it to establish it. The Lord is his name. Call to me and I will answer you and will tell you great and hidden things that you have not known. Jeremiah chapter 33, verse 6. Behold, I will bring it health and cure, and I will cure them. And I will reveal to them abundance of peace and truth. Isaiah 41, 10 through 13. Fear not, for I am with you. Be not dismayed, for I am your God. I will strengthen you. I will help you. I will uphold you with my righteous right hand. Behold, all who are incensed against you shall be put to shame and confounded. Those who strive against you shall be as nothing and shall perish. You shall seek those who contend with you, but you shall not find them. Those who war against you shall be as nothing at all. For I, the Lord your God, hold your right hand. It is I who say to you, fear not. I am the one who helps you. Isaiah 40, 27 through 31. Why do you say, O Jacob, and speak, O Israel, my way is hidden from the Lord,
and my right is disregarded by my God. Have you not known? Have you not heard? The Lord is the everlasting God, the creator of the ends of the earth. He does not faint or grow weary. His understanding is unsearchable. He gives power to the faint, and to him who has no might, he increases strength. Even youths shall faint and be weary, and young men shall fall exhausted. But they who wait for the Lord shall renew their strength. They shall mount up with wings like eagles. They shall run and not be weary. They shall walk and not faint. Matthew chapter 11, 28 through 30. Come to me, all who labor and are heavily burdened, and I will give you rest. Take my yoke upon you and learn from me, for I am gentle and humble in heart, and you will find rest for your souls. For my yoke is easy and my burden is light. Psalm 91. He who dwells in the secret place of the Most High will rest in the shadow of the Almighty. I will say of Yahweh, He is my refuge and my fortress, my God in whom I trust. For He will deliver you from the snare of the fowler and from the deadly pestilence. He will cover you with His feathers. Under His wings you will take refuge. His faithfulness is your shield and rampart. You shall not be afraid of the terror by night, nor of the arrow that flies by day, nor of the pestilence that walks in darkness, nor of the destruction that wastes at noonday. 1,000 may fall at your side, and 10,000 at your right hand, but it will not come near you. You will only look with your eyes and see the recompense of the wicked. Because you have made Yahweh your refuge and the Most High your dwelling place, no evil shall happen to you, neither shall any plague come near your dwelling. For He will put His angels in charge of you to guard you in all your ways. They will bear you up in their hands so that you won't dash your foot against a stone. You will tread on the lion and the cobra. You will trample the young lion and the serpent underfoot. Because He has set His love on me, therefore I will deliver him. I will set him on high because he has known my name. He will call on me and I will answer him. I will be with him in trouble. I will deliver him and honor him. I will satisfy him with long life and show him my salvation. Romans chapter 8, 16 through 18. The Spirit Himself testifies with our spirit that we are children of God. And if children, then heirs, heirs of God, and joint heirs with Christ, if indeed we suffer with Him, that we may also be glorified with Him. For I consider that the sufferings of this present time are not worthy to be compared with the glory which will be revealed toward us. John chapter 14, 25 through 27. These things I have spoken to you while I am still with you. But the Helper, the Holy Spirit, whom the Father will send in my name, He will teach you all things and bring to your remembrance all that I have said to you. Peace I leave with you, my peace I give to you.
Not as the world gives do I give to you. Let not your hearts be troubled, neither let them be afraid. Romans chapter 5, 1-5. Therefore, since we have been justified by faith, we have peace with God through our Lord Jesus Christ. Through him, we have also obtained access by faith into this grace in which we stand, and we rejoice in hope of the glory of God. Not only that, but we rejoice in our sufferings, knowing that suffering produces endurance, and endurance produces character, and character produces hope, and hope does not put us to shame, because God's love has been poured into our hearts through the Holy Spirit who has been given to us. Second Corinthians chapter 13, verse 11. Finally, brothers, rejoice, aim for restoration, comfort one another, agree with one another, live in peace, and the God of love and peace will be with you. Isaiah chapter 53, verse 5. But he was wounded for our transgressions. He was crushed for our iniquities. Upon him was the chastisement that brought us peace, and with his stripes we are healed. Psalm chapter 37, verse 37. Mark the blameless and behold the upright. For there is a future for the man of peace. Hebrews chapter 12, verse 11. For the moment, all discipline seems painful rather than pleasant. But later, it yields the peaceful fruit of righteousness to those who have been trained by it. Matthew chapter 6, 25-33. Therefore I tell you, do not be anxious about your life, what you will eat or what you will drink, nor about your body, what you will put on. Is not life more than food, and the body more than clothing? Look at the birds of the air. They neither sow nor reap, nor gather into barns, and yet your heavenly Father feeds them. Are you not of more value than they? And which of you, by being anxious, can add a single hour to his span of life? And why are you anxious about clothing? Consider the lilies of the field, how they grow. They neither toil nor spin. Yet I tell you, even Solomon, in all his glory, was not arrayed like one of these. But if God so clothes the grass of the field, which today is alive and tomorrow is thrown into the oven, will he not much more clothe you, O you of little faith? Therefore, do not be anxious, saying, what shall we eat, or what shall we drink, or what shall we wear? For the Gentiles seek after these things, and your heavenly Father knows that you need them all. But seek first the kingdom of God and his righteousness, and all these things will be added to you.

Psalm chapter 126, 5 through 6. Those who sow in tears shall reap with shouts of joy. He who goes out weeping, bearing the seed for sowing, shall come home with shouts of joy, bringing his sheaves with him. Psalm 16, 5 through 11. The Lord is my chosen portion and my cup. You hold my lot. The lines have fallen for me in pleasant places. Indeed, I have a beautiful inheritance. I bless the Lord who gives me counsel. In the night also my heart instructs me. I have set the Lord always before me. Because he is at my right hand, I shall not be shaken. Therefore my heart is glad, and my whole being rejoices. My flesh also dwells secure. For you will not abandon my soul to Sheol, or let your Holy One see corruption. You make known to me the path of life. In your presence there's fullness of joy. At your right hand are pleasures forevermore. John 16:33. I have said these things to you, that in me you may have peace. In the world you will have tribulation, but take heart. I have overcome the world. First Peter chapter 5, 6 through 7. Humble yourselves, therefore, under the mighty hand of God, so that at the proper time he may exalt you, casting all your anxieties on him, because he cares for you.

Lamentations 3:22-23. The steadfast love of the Lord never ceases. His mercies never come to an end. They are new every morning. Great is your faithfulness.

Psalm 32, 7 and 10. You are a hiding place for me. You preserve me from trouble. You surround me with shouts of deliverance. Many are the sorrows of the wicked, but steadfast love surrounds the one who trusts in the Lord. Jeremiah 17, 7 through 8. Blessed is the man who trusts in the Lord, whose trust is the Lord. He is like a tree planted by water that sends out its roots by the stream and does not fear when heat comes, for its leaves remain green and is not anxious in the year of drought, for it does not cease to bear fruit. Romans 8, 26 through 30. Likewise, the Spirit helps us in our weakness, for we do not know what to pray for as we ought, but the Spirit Himself intercedes for us with groanings too deep for words. And he who searches hearts knows what is the mind of the Spirit, because the Spirit intercedes for the saints according to the will of God. And we know that for those who love God, all things work together for good, for those who are called according to his purpose. For those whom he foreknew, he also predestined to be conformed to the image of his Son, in order that he might be the firstborn among many brothers. And those whom he predestined, he also called. And those whom he called, he also justified. And those whom he justified, he also glorified. Romans chapter 8, 35 through 39. Who shall separate us from the love of Christ? Shall tribulation, or distress, or persecution, or famine, or nakedness, or danger, or sword? As it is written, for your sake we are being killed all day long. We are regarded as sheep to be slaughtered. No, in all these things we are more than conquerors through him who loved us. For I am sure that neither death nor life, nor angels nor rulers, nor things present nor things to come, nor powers, nor height nor depth, nor anything else in all creation will be able to separate us from the love of God in Christ Jesus our Lord. Romans 10, 9 through 13. If you confess with your mouth that Jesus is Lord, and believe in your heart that God raised him from the dead, you will be saved. For with the heart one believes and is justified, and with the mouth one confesses and is saved. For the scripture says, everyone who believes in him will not be put to shame. For there is no distinction between Jew and Greek, for the same Lord is Lord of all, bestowing his riches on all who call on him. For everyone who calls on the name of the Lord will be saved. Psalm chapter 9, 9 through 12. The Lord is a stronghold for the oppressed, a stronghold in times of trouble. And those who know your name put their trust in you. For you, O Lord, have not forsaken those who seek you.
sing praises to the Lord who sits enthroned in Zion. Tell among the peoples his deeds, for he who avenges blood is mindful of them. He does not forget the cry of the afflicted. Proverbs 3:1-12. My son, do not forget my teaching, but let your heart keep my commands. For length of days and years of life and peace they will add to you. Let not steadfast love and faithfulness forsake you. Bind them around your neck. Write them on the tablet of your heart. So you will find favor and good success in the sight of God and man. Trust in the Lord with all your heart, and do not lean on your own understanding. In all your ways, acknowledge him, and he will make straight your paths. Be not wise in your own eyes. Fear the Lord, and turn away from evil. It will be healing to your flesh and refreshment to your bones. Honor the Lord with your wealth and with the first fruits of all your produce. Then your barns will be filled with plenty, and your vats will be bursting with wine. My son, do not despise the Lord's discipline or be weary of his reproof. For the Lord reproves him who he loves, as a father the son in whom he delights. James 5:13-16. Is anyone among you suffering? Let him pray. Is anyone cheerful? Let him sing praise. Is anyone among you sick? Let him call for the elders of the church and let them pray over him, anointing him with oil in the name of the Lord. And the prayer of faith will save the one who is sick, and the Lord will raise him up. And if he has committed sins, he will be forgiven. Therefore, confess your sins to one another and pray for one another that you may be healed. The prayer of a righteous person has great power as it is working. Matthew 7:7-11. Ask, and it will be given to you. Seek, and you will find, and it will be given to you. Seek, and you will find. Knock, and it

Will your Father who is in heaven give good things to those who ask him? Psalm 103, 1 through 12. Bless the Lord, O my soul, and all that is within me. Bless his holy name. Bless the Lord, O my soul, and forget not all his benefits, who forgives all your iniquity, who heals all your diseases, who redeems your life from the pit, who crowns you with steadfast love and mercy, who satisfies you with good so that your youth is renewed like the eagles. The Lord works righteousness and justice for all who are oppressed. He made known his ways to Moses, his acts to the people of Israel. The Lord is merciful and gracious, slow to anger, and abounding in steadfast love. He will not always chide, nor will he keep his anger forever. He does not deal with us according to our sins, nor repay us according to our iniquities. For as high as the heavens are above the earth, so great is his steadfast love toward those who fear him. As far as the east is from the west, so far does he remove our transgressions from us. As a father shows compassion to his children, so the Lord shows compassion to those who fear him. Psalm 107, 13 through 16. Then they cried to the Lord in their trouble, and he delivered them from their distress. He brought them out of darkness and the shadow of death, and burst their bonds apart. Let them thank the Lord for his steadfast love, for his wondrous works to the children of man. For he shatters the doors of bronze, and cuts into the bars of iron. John 14, 1 through 7. Let not your hearts be troubled. Believe in God. Believe also in me. In my Father's house are many rooms. If it were not so, would I have told you that I go to prepare a place for you? And if I go and prepare a place for you, I will come again and will take you to myself, that where I am, you may also be. And you know the way to where I am going. Thomas said to him, Lord, we do not know where you are going. How can we know the way? Jesus said to him, I am the way, and the truth, and the life. No one comes to the Father except through me. If you had known me, you would have known my Father also. From now on, you do know him and have seen him. John 14, 12 through 21. Truly, truly I say to you, whoever believes in me will also do the works that I do. And greater works than these will he do, because I am going to the Father. Whatever you ask in my name, this I will do, that the Father may be glorified in the Son. If you ask me anything in my name, I will do it. If you love me, you will keep my commandments. And I will ask the Father, and he will give you another helper to be with you forever, even the Spirit of truth, whom the world cannot receive because it neither sees him nor knows him. You know him, for he dwells with you and will be in you. I will not leave you as orphans, but

I will come to you. Yet a little while and the world will see me no more. But you will see me. Because I live, you also will live. In that day you will know that I am in my Father, and you in me, and I in you. Whoever has my commandments and keeps them, he it is who loves me. And he who loves me will be loved by my Father, and I will love him and manifest myself to him. Mark 10:27-31. Jesus looked at them and said, "With man it is impossible, but not with God. For all things are possible with God." Peter began to say to him, "See, we have left everything and followed you." Jesus said, "Truly, I say to you, there is no one who has left house or brothers or sisters or mother or father or children or lands for my sake and for the gospel, who will not receive 100-fold now in this time, houses and brothers and sisters and mothers and children and lands, with persecutions and in the age to come eternal life. But many who are first will be last, and the last will be first." Matthew 24:12-13. "And because lawlessness will be increased, the love of many will grow cold. But the one who endures to the end will be saved." John 15:1-11. "I am the true vine, and my Father is the vine dresser. Every branch in me that does not bear fruit, he takes away. And every branch that does bear fruit, he prunes, that it may bear more fruit. Already you are clean because of the word that I have spoken to you. Abide in me, and I in you. As the branch cannot bear fruit by itself, unless it abides in the vine, neither can you, unless you abide in me. I am the vine, you are the branches. Whoever abides in me and I in him, he it is that bears much fruit. For apart from me, you can do nothing. If anyone does not abide in me, he is thrown away like a branch and withers. And the branches are gathered, thrown into the fire and burned. If you abide in me and my words abide in you, ask whatever you wish, and it will be done for you. By this my Father is glorified, that you bear much fruit, and so prove to be my disciples. As the Father has loved me, so have I loved you. Abide in my love. If you keep my commandments, you will abide in my love, just as I have kept my Father's commandments and abide in his love. These things I have spoken to you, that my joy may be in you, and that your joy may be full." 2 Peter 1:3-11. "His divine power has granted to us all things that pertain to life and godliness, through the knowledge of him who called us to his own glory and excellence, by which he granted to us his precious and very great promises, so that through them you may become partakers of the divine nature, having escaped from the corruption that is in the world because of sinful desire. For this very reason, make every effort to supplement your faith with virtue, and virtue with knowledge, and knowledge with self-control, and self-control with steadfastness, and steadfastness with godliness, and godliness with brotherly affection, and brotherly affection with love.
For if these qualities are yours and are increasing, they keep you from being ineffective or unfruitful in the knowledge of our Lord Jesus Christ. For whoever lacks these qualities is so nearsighted that he is blind, having forgotten that he was cleansed from his former sins. Therefore, brothers, be all the more diligent to confirm your calling and election. For if you practice these qualities, you will never fall. For in this way there will be richly provided for you an entrance into the eternal kingdom of our Lord and Savior Jesus Christ. Job 36:10-11. He opens their ears to instruction and commands that they return from iniquity. If they listen and serve him, they complete their days in prosperity and their years in pleasantness. Psalm 46:1-7. God is our refuge and strength, a very present help in trouble. Therefore we will not fear though the earth gives way, though the mountains be moved into the heart of the sea, though its waters roar and foam, though the mountains tremble at its swelling. There is a river whose streams make glad the city of God, the holy habitation of the Most High. God is in the midst of her. She shall not be moved. God will help her when morning dawns. The nations rage, the kingdoms totter. He utters his voice, the earth melts. The Lord of hosts is with us. The God of Jacob is our fortress. Romans 6:5-14. For if we have been united with him in a death like his, we shall certainly be united with him in a resurrection like his. We know that our old self was crucified with him in order that the body of sin might be brought to nothing, so that we would no longer be enslaved to sin. For one who has died has been set free from sin. Now, if we have died with Christ, we believe that we will also live with him. We know that Christ, being raised from the dead, will never die again. Death no longer has dominion over him. For the death he died to sin once for all. But the life he lives to God. So you also must consider yourselves dead to sin and alive to God in Christ Jesus. Let not sin, therefore, reign in your mortal body, to make you obey its passions. Do not present your members to sin as instruments for unrighteousness, but present yourselves to God as those who have been brought from death to life, and your members to God as instruments for righteousness. For sin will have no dominion over you, since you are not under law, but under grace.

Psalm 147, 1 through 6. Praise the Lord, for it is good to sing praises to our God, for it is pleasant, and a song of praise is fitting. The Lord builds up Jerusalem. He gathers the outcasts of Israel. He heals the brokenhearted and binds up their wounds. He determines the number of the stars. He gives to all of them their names. Great is our Lord, and abundant in power. His understanding is beyond measure. The Lord lifts up the humble. He casts the wicked to the ground. Revelation 21, 1 through 7. Then I saw a new heaven and a new earth, for the first heaven and the first earth had passed away, and the sea was no more. And I saw the holy city, New Jerusalem, coming down out of heaven from God, prepared as a bride adorned for her husband. And I heard a loud voice from the throne saying, "Behold, the dwelling place of God is with man. He will dwell with them, and they will be his people, and God himself will be with them as their God. He will wipe away every tear from their eyes, and death shall be no more. Neither shall there be mourning, nor crying, nor pain anymore. For the former things have passed away." And he who was seated on the throne said, "Behold, I am making all things new." Also he said, "Write this down, for these words are trustworthy and true." And he said to me, "It is done. I am the Alpha and the Omega, the beginning and the end. To the thirsty I will give from the spring of the water of life without payment. The one who conquers will have this heritage, and I will be his God, and he will be my son." Galatians 6, 8 through 10. For the one who sows to his own flesh will from the flesh reap corruption. But the one who sows to the Spirit will from the Spirit reap eternal life. And let us not grow weary of doing good, for in due season we will reap if we do not give up. So then, as we have opportunity, let us do good to everyone, and especially to those who are of the household of faith. Psalm 138. I give you thanks, O Lord, with my whole heart. Before the gods I sing your praise. I bow down toward your holy temple and give thanks to your name for your steadfast love and your faithfulness. For you have exalted above all things your name and your word. On the day I called, you answered me. My strength of soul you increased. All the kings of the earth shall give you thanks, O Lord, for they have heard the words of your mouth, and they shall sing of the ways of the Lord, for great is the glory of the Lord. For though the Lord is high, he regards the lowly, but the haughty he knows from afar. Though I walk in the midst of trouble, you preserve my life. You stretch out your hand against the wrath of my enemies, and your right hand delivers me. The Lord will fulfill his purpose for me. Your steadfast love, O Lord, endures forever. Do not forsake the work of your hands.
1 John 2:24 through 25. Let what you heard from the beginning abide in you. If what you heard from the beginning abides in you, then you too will abide in the Son and in the Father. And this is the promise that he made to us: eternal life. John chapter 6, 47 through 51. Truly, truly I say to you, whoever believes has eternal life. I am the bread of life. Your fathers ate the manna in the wilderness, and they died. This is the bread that comes down from heaven, so that one may eat of it and not die. I am the living bread that came down from heaven. If anyone eats of this bread, he will live forever. And the bread that I will give for the life of the world is my flesh. Matthew 6, 14 through 15. For if you forgive others their trespasses, your heavenly Father will also forgive you. But if you do not forgive others their trespasses, neither will your Father forgive your trespasses. Psalm 55, 22. Cast your burden on the Lord, and he will sustain you. He will never permit the righteous to be moved. Isaiah 52, 12. For you shall not go out in haste, and you shall not go in flight. For the Lord will go before you, and the God of Israel will be your rear guard. Psalm 32, 8. I will instruct you and teach you in the way you should go. I will counsel you with my eye upon you. Isaiah 30, 18 through 21. Therefore the Lord waits to be gracious to you, and therefore he exalts himself to show mercy to you. For the Lord is a God of justice. Blessed are all those who wait for him. For a people shall dwell in Zion, in Jerusalem. You shall weep no more. He will surely be gracious to you at the sound of your cry. As soon as he hears it, he answers you. And though the Lord give you the bread of adversity and the water of affliction, yet your teacher will not hide himself anymore, but your eyes shall see your teacher, and your ears shall hear a word behind you saying, "This is the way, walk in it," when you turn to the right or when you turn to the left. Philippians chapter 1, verse 6. And I am sure of this, that he who began a good work in you will bring it to completion at the day of Jesus Christ. Isaiah 26, verse 3. You keep him in perfect peace whose mind is stayed on you, because he trusts in you. John chapter 11, 25 through 26. Jesus said to her, "I am the resurrection and the life. Whoever believes in me, though he die, yet shall he live. And everyone who lives and believes in me shall never die." Second Corinthians 4, 16 through 18. So we do not lose heart. Though our outward self is wasting away,
Our inner self is being renewed day by day. For this light momentary affliction is preparing for us an eternal weight of glory beyond all comparison. As we look not to the things that are seen, but to the things that are unseen. For the things that are seen are transient, but the things that are unseen are eternal. Philippians 3:20-21. But our citizenship is in heaven, and from it we await a Savior, the Lord Jesus Christ, who will transform our lowly body to be like his glorious body, by the power that enables him even to subject all things to himself. Matthew 5:2-11. And he opened his mouth and taught them, saying, Blessed are the poor in spirit, for theirs is the kingdom of heaven. Blessed are those who mourn, for they shall be comforted. Blessed are the meek, for they shall inherit the earth. Blessed are those who hunger and thirst for righteousness, for they shall be satisfied. Blessed are the merciful, for they shall receive mercy. Blessed are the pure in heart, for they shall see God. Blessed are the peacemakers, for they shall be called sons of God. Blessed are those who are persecuted for righteousness' sake, for theirs is the kingdom of heaven. Blessed are you when others revile you and persecute you and utter all kinds of evil against you falsely on my account. Rejoice and be glad, for your reward is great in heaven, for so they persecuted the prophets who were before you. First John 4:4. Little children, you are from God and have overcome them. For he who is in you is greater than he who is in the world. Matthew 10:39-42. Whoever finds his life will lose it, and whoever loses his life for my sake will find it. Whoever receives you receives me, and whoever receives me receives him who sent me. The one who receives a prophet because he is a prophet will receive a prophet's reward. And the one who receives a righteous person because he is a righteous person will receive a righteous person's reward. And whoever gives one of these little ones even a cup of cold water because he is a disciple, truly I say to you, he will by no means lose his reward. Psalm 145:13-19. The Lord is faithful in all his words and kind in all his works. The Lord upholds all who are falling and raises up all who are bowed down. The eyes of all look to you, and you give them their food in due season. You open your hand, you satisfy the desire of every living thing. The Lord is righteous in all his ways and kind in all his works. The Lord is near to all who call on him, to all who call on him in truth. He fulfills the desire of those who fear him. He also hears their cry and saves them. First Corinthians 10:13. No temptation has overtaken you that is not common to man. God is faithful,
and he will not let you be tempted beyond your ability. But with the temptation, he will also provide the way of escape, that you may be able to endure it. Second Peter 3:8-9. But do not overlook this one fact, beloved, that with the Lord one day is as 1,000 years, and 1,000 years as one day. The Lord is not slow to fulfill his promise, as some count slowness, but is patient toward you, not wishing that any should perish, but that all should reach repentance. Matthew 28:18-20. And Jesus came and said to them, "All authority in heaven and on earth has been given to me. Go therefore and make disciples of all nations, baptizing them in the name of the Father and of the Son and of the Holy Spirit, teaching them to observe all that I have commanded you. And behold, I am with you always, to the end of the age." Mark 16:15-18. And he said to them, "Go into all the world and proclaim the gospel to the whole creation. Whoever believes and is baptized will be saved, but whoever does not believe will be condemned. And these signs will accompany those who believe. In my name they will cast out demons, they will speak in new tongues, they will pick up serpents with their hands, and if they drink any deadly poison, it will not hurt them. They will lay their hands on the sick, and they will recover." Second Timothy chapter 4, verse 8. "Henceforth there is laid up for me the crown of righteousness, which the Lord, the righteous judge, will award me on that day. And not only to me, but also to all who have loved his appearing." First Corinthians 6:14. "And God raised the Lord and will also raise us up by his power." Second Corinthians 4:14. "He who raised the Lord Jesus will raise us also with Jesus and bring us with you into his presence." James chapter 1 verse 12. "Blessed is the man who remains steadfast under trial, for when he has stood the test, he will receive the crown of life, which God has promised to those who love him." 1 Peter 4, 1 and 2. "Since therefore Christ suffered in the flesh, arm yourselves with the same way of thinking. For whoever has suffered in the flesh has ceased from sin, so as to live for the rest of the time in the flesh, no longer for human passions, but for the will of God." First John 3:1-3. "See what kind of love the Father has given to us, that we should be called children of God. And so we are. The reason why the world does not know us is that it did not know him. Beloved, we are God's children now, and what we will be has not yet appeared. But we know that when he appears, we shall be like him, because we shall see him as he is. And everyone who thus hopes in him purifies himself as he is pure." 3:1-4. "If then you have been raised with Christ, seek the things that are above, where Christ is,
seated at the right hand of God. Set your minds on things that are above, not on things that are on earth. For you have died, and your life is hidden with Christ in God. When Christ, who is your life, appears, then you also will appear with him in glory. 2 Peter 3:13. But according to his promise, we are waiting for new heavens and a new earth in which righteousness dwells. John chapter 10, 9 through 11. I am the door. If anyone enters by me, he will be saved and will go in and out and find pasture. The thief comes only to steal and kill and destroy. I came that they may have life and have it abundantly. I am the good shepherd. The good shepherd lays down his life for the sheep. Romans chapter 6, 22 through 23. But now that you have been set free from sin and have become slaves of God, the fruit you get leads to sanctification, and its end, eternal life. For the wages of sin is death, but the free gift of God is eternal life in Christ Jesus our Lord. Numbers 23:19. God is not man that he should lie, or a son of man that he should change his mind. Has he said, and will he not do it? Or has he spoken, and will he not fulfill it? Psalm 121. I lift up my eyes to the hills. From where does my help come? My help comes from the Lord, who made heaven and earth. He will not let your foot be moved. He who keeps you will not slumber. Behold, he who keeps Israel will neither slumber nor sleep. The Lord is your keeper. The Lord is your shade on your right hand. The sun shall not strike you by day, nor the moon by night. The Lord will keep you from all evil. He will keep your life. The Lord will keep your going out and your coming in from this time forth and forevermore. Psalm 1, 1 through 3. Blessed is the man who walks not in the counsel of the wicked, nor stands in the way of sinners, nor sits in the seat of scoffers. But his delight is in the law of the Lord, and on his law he meditates day and night. He is like a tree planted by streams of water that yields its fruit in its season, and its leaf does not wither. In all that he does, he prospers. Romans chapter 1, 16 through 17. For I am not ashamed of the gospel, for it is the power of God for salvation to everyone who believes, to the Jew first and also to the Greek. For in it the righteousness of God is revealed from faith for faith. As it is written, the righteous shall live by faith. Second Corinthians chapter 1, 3 through 5. Blessed be the God and Father of our Lord Jesus Christ, the Father of mercies and God of all comfort, who comforts us in all our affliction, so that we may be able to comfort those who are in any affliction,
with the comfort with which we ourselves are comforted by God. For as we share abundantly in Christ's sufferings, so through Christ we share abundantly in comfort too. Second Corinthians chapter 5, verse 17. Therefore, if anyone is in Christ, he is a new creation. The old has passed away. Behold, the new has come. John chapter 10, 27 through 30. My sheep hear my voice, and I know them, and they follow me. I give them eternal life, and they will never perish, and no one will snatch them out of my hand. My Father, who has given them to me, is greater than all, and no one is able to snatch them out of the Father's hand. I and the Father are one. Acts chapter 1, 7 through 8. It is not for you to know times or seasons that the Father has fixed by his own authority. But you will receive power when the Holy Spirit comes upon you, and you will be my witnesses in Jerusalem and in all Judea and Samaria and to the end of the earth. 2 Corinthians chapter 1, 20 through 22. For all the promises of God find their yes in him. That is why it is through him that we utter our amen to God for his glory. And it is God who establishes us with you in Christ, and has anointed us, and who has also put his seal on us, and given us his Spirit in our hearts as a guarantee. Acts chapter 2, 38 through 39. And Peter said to them, "Repent and be baptized, every one of you, in the name of Jesus Christ, for the forgiveness of your sins. And you will receive the gift of the Holy Spirit. For the promise is for you and for your children, and for all who are far off, everyone whom the Lord our God calls to himself." Deuteronomy 26, 17 through 19. You have declared today that the Lord is your God, and that you will walk in his ways, and keep his statutes and his commandments and his rules, and will obey his voice. And the Lord has declared today that you are a people for his treasured possession, as he has promised you, and that you are to keep all his commandments, and that he will set you in praise and in fame and in honor high above all nations that he has made, and that you shall be a people holy to the Lord your God, as he promised. Hebrews chapter 10, 19 through 23. Therefore, brothers, since we have confidence to enter the holy places by the blood of Jesus, by the new and living way that he opened for us through the curtain, that is, through his flesh, and since we have a great priest over the house of God, let us draw near with a true heart in full assurance of faith, with our hearts sprinkled clean from an evil conscience and our bodies washed with pure water. Let us hold fast the confession of our hope without wavering, for he who promised is faithful. Exodus 14, 13 through 14. And Moses said to the people, "Fear not, stand firm, and see the salvation of the Lord,
which he will work for you today. For the Egyptians whom you see today, you shall never see again. The Lord will fight for you, and you have only to be silent. Isaiah 43, 1 through 3. But now, thus says the Lord, he who created you, O Jacob, he who formed you, O Israel, fear not, for I have redeemed you. I have called you by name. You are mine. When you pass through the waters, I will be with you. And through the rivers, they shall not overwhelm you. When you walk through fire, you shall not be burned, and the flame shall not consume you. For I am the Lord your God, the Holy One of Israel, your Savior. Isaiah 54:10. For the mountains may depart and the hills be removed, but my steadfast love shall not depart from you, and my covenant of peace shall not be removed, says the Lord, who has compassion on you. Isaiah 54:13-14. All your children shall be taught by the Lord, and great shall be the peace of your children. In righteousness you shall be established. You shall be far from oppression, for you shall not fear, and from terror, for it shall not come near you. And great shall be the peace of your children. In righteousness you shall be established. You shall be far from oppression, for you shall not fear, and from terror, for it shall not come near you. Isaiah 54:13-14. No weapon that is fashioned against you shall succeed, and you shall refute every tongue that rises against you in judgment. This is the heritage of the servants of the Lord, and their vindication from me, declares the Lord. Isaiah 58:6-12. Is not this the fast that I choose? To loose the bonds of wickedness, to undo the straps of the yoke, to let the oppressed go free, and to break every yoke? Is it not to share your bread with the hungry and bring the homeless poor into your house? When you see the naked, to cover him, and not to hide yourself from your own flesh? Then shall your light break forth like the dawn, and your healing shall spring up speedily. Your righteousness shall go before you. The glory of the Lord shall be your rear guard. Then you shall call, and the Lord will answer. You shall cry, and he will say, "Here I am." If you take away the yoke from your midst, the pointing of the finger and speaking wickedness, if you pour yourself out for the hungry and satisfy the desire of the afflicted, then shall your light rise in the darkness, and your gloom be as the noonday. And the Lord will guide you continually and satisfy your desire in scorched places and make your bones strong. And you shall be like a watered garden, like a spring of water, whose waters do not fail. And your ancient ruins shall be rebuilt. You shall raise up the foundations of many generations. You shall be called the repairer of the breach, the restorer of streets to dwell in. James 1:2-5. Count it all joy, my brothers, when you meet trials of various kinds,
for you know that the testing of your faith produces steadfastness. And let steadfastness have its full effect, that you may be perfect and complete, lacking in nothing. If any of you lacks wisdom, let him ask God, who gives generously to all without reproach, and it will be given him. James chapter 4, 7 through 8 and verse 10. Submit yourselves therefore to God. Resist the devil and he will flee from you. Draw near to God and he will draw near to you. Humble yourselves before the Lord and he will exalt you. First John chapter 1, verse 9. If we confess our sins, he is faithful and just to forgive us our sins and to cleanse us from all unrighteousness. 2 Chronicles chapter 7, 14 through 16. If my people who are called by my name humble themselves and pray and seek my face and turn from their wicked ways, then I will hear from heaven and will forgive their sin and heal their land. Now my eyes will be open and my ears attentive to the prayer that is made in this place. For now I have chosen and consecrated this house, that my name may be there forever. My eyes and my heart will be there for all time. Deuteronomy chapter 31, 6 through 8. Be strong and courageous. Do not fear or be in dread of them, for it is the Lord your God who goes with you. He will not leave you or forsake you. Then Moses summoned Joshua and said to him in the sight of all Israel, be strong and courageous. For you shall go with this people into the land that the Lord has sworn to their fathers to give them, and you shall put them in possession of it. It is the Lord who goes before you. He will be with you. He will not leave you or forsake you. Do not fear or be dismayed. Jeremiah 29, 11 through 14. For I know the plans I have for you, declares the Lord. Plans for welfare and not for evil, to give you a future and a hope. Then you will call upon me and come and pray to me, and I will hear you. You will seek me and find me, and you seek me with all your heart. I will be found by you, declares the Lord. John chapter 3, 16 through 17. For God so loved the world that he gave his only Son, that whoever believes in him should not perish, but have eternal life. For God did not send his Son into the world to condemn the world, but in order that the world might be saved through him. John chapter 8, 34 through 36. Jesus answered them, truly, truly, I say to you, everyone who practices sin is a slave to sin. The slave does not remain in the house forever. The Son remains forever. So if the Son sets you free, you will be free indeed.
Malachi chapter 3, 10 through 12. Bring the full tithe into the storehouse, that there may be food in my house, and thereby put me to the test, says the Lord of hosts, if I will not open the windows of heaven for you and pour down for you a blessing until there is no more need. I will rebuke the devourer for you, so that it will not destroy the fruits of your soil, and your vine in the field shall not fail to bear, says the Lord of hosts. Then all nations will call you blessed, for you will be a land of delight, says the Lord of hosts. Mark chapter 11, 22 through 26. And Jesus answered them, "Have faith in God. Truly I say to you, whoever says to this mountain, 'Be taken up and thrown into the sea,' and does not doubt in his heart, but believes that what he says will come to pass, it will be done for him. Therefore I tell you, whatever you ask in prayer, believe that you have received it, and it will be yours. And whenever you stand praying, forgive if you have anything against anyone, so that your Father also who is in heaven may forgive you your trespasses.

Joshua chapter 1, 6 through 9. Be strong and courageous, for you shall cause this people to inherit the land that I swore to their fathers to give them. Only be strong and very courageous, being careful to do according to all the law that Moses, my servant, commanded you. Do not turn from it to the right hand or to the left, that you may have good success wherever you go. This book of the law shall not depart from your mouth, but you shall meditate on it day and night, so that you may be careful to do according to all that is written in it. For then you will make your way prosperous, and then you will have good success. Have I not commanded you? Be strong and courageous. Do not be frightened, and do not be dismayed, for the Lord your God is with you wherever you go. Philippians chapter 4, 19 through 20. And my God will supply every need of yours according to his riches and glory in Christ Jesus. To our God and Father be glory forever and ever. Amen. Psalm chapter 37, 3 through 11. Trust in the Lord and do good. Dwell in the land and befriend faithfulness. Delight yourself in the Lord, and he will give you the desires of your heart. Commit your way to the Lord. Trust in him, and he will act. He will bring forth your righteousness as the light, and your justice as the noonday. Be still before the Lord, and wait patiently for him. Fret not yourself over the one who prospers in his way, over the man who carries out evil devices. Refrain from anger and forsake wrath. Fret not yourself. It tends only to evil. For the evildoers shall be cut off, but those who wait for the Lord shall inherit the land. In just a little while, the wicked will be no more. Though you look carefully at his place, he will not be there. But the meek shall inherit the land, and delight themselves in abundant peace. Psalm chapter 50, 14 through 15. Offer to God a sacrifice of thanksgiving, and perform your vows to the Most High, and call upon me in the day of trouble. I will deliver you, and you shall glorify me.

Revelation chapter 2, 5 through 7. Remember, therefore, from where you have fallen. Repent and do the works you did at first. Repent and do the works you did at first. If not,

Revelation chapter 2, 10 through 11. Be faithful unto death, and I will give you the crown of life. He who has an ear, let him hear what the Spirit says to the churches. The one who conquers will not be hurt by the second death. Revelation chapter 2, verse 17. He who has an ear, let him hear what the Spirit says to the churches. To the one who conquers, I will give some of the hidden manna, and I will give him a white stone with a new name written on the stone that no one knows except the one who receives it. Revelation chapter 2, 26 through 29. The one who conquers and who keeps my works until the end, to him I will give authority over the nations, and he will rule them with a rod of iron, as when earthen pots are broken in pieces, even as I myself have received authority from my Father, and I will give him the morning star. He who has an ear, let him hear what the Spirit says to the churches. Revelation chapter 3, verse 5. The one who conquers will be clothed thus in white garments, and I will never blot out his name from the book of life. I will confess his name before my Father and before his angels. He who has an ear, let him hear what the Spirit says to the churches. Revelation chapter 3, 10 through 13. Because you have kept my word about patient endurance, I will keep you from the hour of trial that is coming on the whole world, to try those who dwell on the earth. I am coming soon. Hold fast what you have, so that no one may seize your crown. The one who conquers, I will make him a pillar in the temple of my God. Never shall he go out of it. And I will write on him the name of my God and the name of the city of my God, the New Jerusalem, which comes down from my God out of heaven, and my own new name. He who has an ear, let him hear what the Spirit says to the churches. Revelation chapter 3, 20 through 22. Behold, I stand at the door and knock. If anyone hears my voice and opens the door, I will come in to him and eat with him, and he with me. The one who conquers, I will grant him to sit with me on my throne, as I also conquered and sat down with my Father on his throne. He who has an ear, let him hear what the Spirit says to the churches. First Peter chapter 3, 10 through 12. Whoever desires to love life and see good days, let him keep his tongue from evil and his lips from speaking deceit. Let him turn away from evil and do good. Let him seek peace and pursue it. For the eyes of the Lord are on the righteous, and his ears are open to their prayer. But the face of the Lord is against those who do evil. Philippians chapter 4, 4 through 9. Rejoice in the Lord always. Again, I will say, rejoice. Let your reason

humbleness be known to everyone. The Lord is at hand. Do not be anxious about anything, but in everything, by prayer and supplication, with thanksgiving, let your requests be known to God. And the peace of God, which surpasses all understanding, will guard your hearts and your minds in Christ Jesus. Finally, brothers, whatever is true, whatever is honorable, whatever is just, whatever is pure, whatever is lovely, whatever is commendable, if there is any excellence, if there is anything worthy of praise, think about these things. What you have learned and received and heard and seen in me, practice these things, and the God of peace will be with you. Psalm chapter 34, 15 through 19. The eyes of the Lord are toward the righteous, and his ears toward their cry. The face of the Lord is against those who do evil, to cut off the memory of them from the earth. When the righteous cry for help, the Lord hears and delivers them out of all their troubles. The Lord is near to the brokenhearted and saves the crushed in spirit. Many are the afflictions of the righteous, but the Lord delivers him out of them all. Jeremiah chapter 33, 2 through 3. Thus says the Lord who made the earth, the Lord who formed it to establish it. The Lord is his name. Call to me and I will answer you and will tell you great and hidden things that you have not known. Jeremiah chapter 33, verse 6. Behold, I will bring it health and cure, and I will cure them, and I will reveal to them abundance of peace and truth. Isaiah 41, 10 through 13. Fear not, for I am with you. Be not dismayed, for I am your God. I will strengthen you. I will help you. I will uphold you with my righteous right hand. Behold, all who are incensed against you shall be put to shame and confounded. Those who strive against you shall be as nothing and shall perish. You shall seek those who contend with you, but you shall not find them. Those who war against you shall be as nothing at all. For I, the Lord your God, hold your right hand. It is I who say to you, fear not. I am the one who helps you. Isaiah 40, 27 through 31. Why do you say, O Jacob, and speak, O Israel, my way is hidden from the Lord, and my right is disregarded by my God? Have you not known? Have you not heard? The Lord is the everlasting God, the creator of the ends of the earth. He does not faint or grow weary. His understanding is unsearchable. He gives power to the faint, and to him who has no might, he increases strength. Even youths shall faint and be weary, and young men shall fall exhausted. But they who wait for the Lord shall renew their strength. They shall mount up with wings like eagles. They shall run and not be weary. They shall walk and not faint.
Matthew chapter 11, 28 through 30. Come to me, all who labor and are heavily burdened, and I will give you rest. Take my yoke upon you and learn from me, for I am gentle and humble in heart, and you will find rest for your souls. For my yoke is easy and my burden is light. Psalm 91. He who dwells in the secret place of the Most High will rest in the shadow of the Almighty. I will say of Yahweh, He is my refuge and my fortress, my God in whom I trust. For He will deliver you from the snare of the fowler and from the deadly pestilence. He will cover you with His feathers. Under His wings you will take refuge. His faithfulness is your shield and rampart. You shall not be afraid of the terror by night, nor of the arrow that flies by day, nor of the pestilence that walks in darkness, nor of the destruction that wastes at noonday. 1,000 may fall at your side, and 10,000 at your right hand, but it will not come near you. You will only look with your eyes and see the recompense of the wicked. Because you have made Yahweh your refuge and the Most High your dwelling place, no evil shall happen to you, neither shall any plague come near your dwelling. For He will put His angels in charge of you to guard you in all your ways. They will bear you up in their hands so that you won't dash your foot against a stone. You will tread on the lion and the cobra. You will trample the young lion and the serpent underfoot. Because He has set His love on me, therefore I will deliver him. I will set him on high because he has known my name. He will call on me and I will answer him. I will be with him in trouble. I will deliver him and honor him. I will satisfy him with long life and show him my salvation. Romans chapter 8, 16 through 18. The Spirit Himself testifies with our spirit that we are children of God. And if children, then heirs, heirs of God, and joint heirs with Christ, if indeed we suffer with Him, that we may also be glorified with Him. For I consider that the sufferings of this present time are not worthy to be compared with the glory which will be revealed toward us. John chapter 14, 25 through 27. These things I have spoken to you while I am still with you. But the Helper, the Holy Spirit, whom the Father will send in my name, He will teach you all things and bring to your remembrance all that I have said to you. Peace I leave with you. My peace I give to you. Not as the world gives do I give to you. Let not your hearts be troubled, neither let them be afraid. Romans chapter 5, 1 through 5. Therefore, since we have been justified by faith, we have peace with God through our Lord Jesus Christ. Through Him, we have also obtained access by faith into this grace in which we stand, and we rejoice in hope of the glory of God. Not only that, but we rejoice in our sufferings, knowing that suffering produces endurance, and endurance produces character, and character produces hope.
And hope does not put us to shame, because God's love has been poured into our hearts through the Holy Spirit who has been given to us. Second Corinthians chapter 13, verse 11. Finally, brothers, rejoice. Aim for restoration. Comfort one another. Agree with one another. Live in peace, and the God of love and peace will be with you. Isaiah chapter 53, verse 5. But he was wounded for our transgressions. He was crushed for our iniquities. Upon him was the chastisement that brought us peace, and with his stripes we are healed. Psalm chapter 37, verse 37. Mark the blameless and behold the upright, for there is a future for the man of peace. Hebrews chapter 12, verse 11. For the moment, all discipline seems painful rather than pleasant. But later, it yields the peaceful fruit of righteousness to those who have been trained by it. Matthew chapter 6, 25 through 33. Therefore I tell you, do not be anxious about your life, what you will eat or what you will drink, nor about your body, what you will put on. Is not life more than food, and the body more than clothing? Look at the birds of the air. They neither sow nor reap, nor gather into barns, and yet your heavenly Father feeds them. Are you not of more value than they? And which of you, by being anxious, can add a single hour to his span of life? And why are you anxious about clothing? Consider the lilies of the field, how they grow. They neither toil nor spin. Yet I tell you, even Solomon in all his glory was not arrayed like one of these. But if God so clothes the grass of the field, which today is alive and tomorrow is thrown into the oven, will he not much more clothe you? O you of little faith. Therefore, do not be anxious, saying, what shall we eat, or what shall we drink, or what shall we wear? For the Gentiles seek after these things, and your heavenly Father knows that you need them all. But seek first the kingdom of God and his righteousness, and all these things will be added to you.

Psalm chapter 126, 5 through 6. Those who sow in tears shall reap with shouts of joy. He who goes out weeping, bearing the seed for sowing, shall come home with shouts of joy, bringing his sheaves with him. Psalm 16, 5 through 11. The Lord is my chosen portion and my cup. You hold my lot. The lines have fallen for me in pleasant places. Indeed, I have a beautiful inheritance. I bless the Lord who gives me counsel. In the night also my heart instructs me. I have set the Lord always before me. Because he is at my right hand, I shall not be shaken. Therefore my heart is glad, and my whole being rejoices. My flesh also dwells secure. For you will not abandon my soul to Sheol, or let your Holy One see corruption. You make known to me the path of life. In your presence there's fullness of joy. At your right hand are pleasures forevermore. John 16:33. I have said these things to you, that in me you may have peace. In the world you will have tribulation, but take heart. I have overcome the world. First Peter chapter 5, 6 through 7. Humble yourselves, therefore, under the mighty hand of God, so that at the proper time he may exalt you, casting all your anxieties on him, because he cares for you.

Lamentations 3, 22 through 23. The steadfast love of the Lord never ceases. His mercies never come to an end. They are new every morning. Great is your faithfulness.

Psalm 32, 7 and 10. You are a hiding place for me. You preserve me from trouble. You surround me with shouts of deliverance. Many are the sorrows of the wicked, but steadfast love surrounds the one who trusts in the Lord. Jeremiah 17, 7 through 8. Blessed is the man who trusts in the Lord, whose trust is the Lord. He is like a tree planted by water that sends out its roots by the stream and does not fear when heat comes, for its leaves remain green and is not anxious in the year of drought, for it does not cease to bear fruit. Romans 8, 26 through 30. Likewise, the Spirit helps us in our weakness, for we do not know what to pray for as we ought, but the Spirit Himself intercedes for us with groanings too deep for words. And he who searches hearts knows what is the mind of the Spirit, because the Spirit intercedes for the saints according to the will of God. And we know that for those who love God, all things work together for good, for those who are called according to his purpose. For those whom he foreknew, he also predestined to be conformed to the image of his Son, in order that he might be the firstborn among many brothers. And those whom he predestined, he also called. And those whom he called, he also justified. And those whom he justified, he also glorified. Romans chapter 8, 35 through 39. Who shall separate us from the love of Christ? Shall tribulation, or distress, or persecution, or famine, or nakedness, or danger, or sword? As it is written, for your sake we are being killed all day long. We are regarded as sheep to be slaughtered. No, in all these things we are more than conquerors through him who loved us. For I am sure that neither death nor life, nor angels nor rulers, nor things present nor things to come, nor powers, nor height nor depth, nor anything else in all creation will be able to separate us from the love of God in Christ Jesus our Lord. Romans 10, 9 through 13. If you confess with your mouth that Jesus is Lord, and believe in your heart that God raised him from the dead, you will be saved. For with the heart one believes and is justified, and with the mouth one confesses and is saved. For the scripture says, everyone who believes in him will not be put to shame. For there is no distinction between Jew and Greek, for the same Lord is Lord of all, bestowing his riches on all who call on him. For everyone who calls on the name of the Lord will be saved. Psalm chapter 9, 9 through 12. The Lord is a stronghold for the oppressed, a stronghold in times of trouble. And those who know your name put their trust in you. For you, O Lord, have not forsaken those who seek you.
sing praises to the Lord, who sits enthroned in Zion. Tell among the peoples his deeds, for he who avenges blood is mindful of them. He does not forget the cry of the afflicted. Proverbs 3:1-12. My son, do not forget my teaching, but let your heart keep my commands. For length of days and years of life and peace they will add to you. Let not steadfast love and faithfulness forsake you. Bind them around your neck. Write them on the tablet of your heart. So you will find favor and good success in the sight of God and man. Trust in the Lord with all your heart, and do not lean on your own understanding. In all your ways, acknowledge him, and he will make straight your paths. Be not wise in your own eyes. Fear the Lord and turn away from evil. It will be healing to your flesh and refreshment to your bones. Honor the Lord with your wealth and with the first fruits of all your produce. Then your barns will be filled with plenty, and your vats will be bursting with wine. My son, do not despise the Lord's discipline, or be weary of his reproof. For the Lord reproves him who he loves, as a father the son in whom he delights. James 5:13-16. Is anyone among you suffering? Let him pray. Is anyone cheerful? Let him sing praise. Is anyone among you sick? Let him call for the elders of the church, and let them pray over him, anointing him with oil in the name of the Lord. And the prayer of faith will save the one who is sick, and the Lord will raise him up. And if he has committed sins, he will be forgiven. Therefore, confess your sins to one another and pray for one another that you may be healed. The prayer of a righteous person has great power as it is working. Matthew 7:7-11. Ask, and it will be given to you. Seek, and you will find. Knock, and it will be opened to you. For everyone who asks receives, and the one who seeks finds, and to the one who knocks it will be opened. Or which one of you, if his son asks him for bread, will give him a stone? Or if he asks for a fish, will give him a serpent? If you then, who are evil, know how to give good gifts to your children, how much more will your Father who is in heaven give good things to those who ask him? Psalm 103:1-12. Bless the Lord, O my soul, and all that is within me. Bless his holy name. Bless the Lord, O my soul, and forget not all his benefits, who forgives all your iniquity, who heals all your diseases, who redeems your life from the pit, who crowns you with steadfast love and mercy, who satisfies you with good so that your youth is renewed like the eagles. The Lord works righteousness and justice for all who are oppressed. He made known his ways to Moses,
his acts to the people of Israel. The Lord is merciful and gracious, slow to anger and abounding in steadfast love. He will not always chide, nor will he keep his anger forever. He does not deal with us according to our sins, nor repay us according to our iniquities. For as high as the heavens are above the earth, so great is his steadfast love toward those who fear him. As far as the east is from the west, so far does he remove our transgressions from us. As a father shows compassion to his children, so the Lord shows compassion to those who fear him. Psalm 107, 13 through 16. Then they cried to the Lord in their trouble, and he delivered them from their distress. He brought them out of darkness and the shadow of death, and burst their bonds apart. Let them thank the Lord for his steadfast love, for his wondrous works to the children of man. For he shatters the doors of bronze and cuts into the bars of iron. John 14, 1 through 7. Let not your hearts be troubled. Believe in God. Believe also in me. In my Father's house are many rooms. If it were not so, would I have told you that I go to prepare a place for you? And if I go and prepare a place for you, I will come again and will take you to myself, that where I am, you may also be. And you know the way to where I am going. Thomas said to him, Lord, we do not know where you are going. How can we know the way? Jesus said to him, I am the way, and the truth, and the life. No one comes to the Father except through me. If you had known me, you would have known my Father also. From now on, you do know him and have seen him. John 14, 12 through 21. Truly, truly I say to you, whoever believes in me will also do the works that I do. And greater works than these will he do, because I am going to the Father. Whatever you ask in my name, this I will do, that the Father may be glorified in the Son. If you ask me anything in my name, I will do it. If you love me, you will keep my commandments. And I will ask the Father, and he will give you another helper to be with you forever, even the Spirit of truth, whom the world cannot receive because it neither sees him nor knows him. You know him, for he dwells with you and will be in you. I will not leave you as orphans. I will come to you. Yet a little while and the world will see me no more. But you will see me. Because I live, you also will live. In that day you will know that I am in my Father, and you in me, and I in you. Whoever has my commandments and keeps them, he it is who loves me. And he who loves me will be loved by my Father, and I will love him and manifest myself to him. Mark 10, 27 through 31. Jesus looked at them and said, with man it is impossible, but not with God. For all things are possible with God. Peter began to say to him, see, we have left everything and followed you.
Jesus said, "Truly, I say to you, there is no one who has left house or brothers or sisters or mother or father or children or lands for my sake and for the gospel, who will not receive 100-fold now in this time, houses and brothers and sisters and mothers and children and lands, with persecutions, and in the age to come eternal life. But many who are first will be last, and the last will be first." Matthew 24:12-13. "And because lawlessness will be increased, the love of many will grow cold. But the one who endures to the end will be saved." John 15:1-11. "I am the true vine, and my Father is the vine dresser. Every branch in me that does not bear fruit, he takes away. And every branch that does bear fruit, he prunes, that it may bear more fruit. Already you are clean because of the word that I have spoken to you. Abide in me, and I in you. As the branch cannot bear fruit by itself unless it abides in the vine, neither can you unless you abide in me. I am the vine, you are the branches. Whoever abides in me and I in him, he it is that bears much fruit. For apart from me, you can do nothing. If anyone does not abide in me, he is thrown away like a branch and withers. And the branches are gathered, thrown into the fire and burned. If you abide in me and my words abide in you, ask whatever you wish, and it will be done for you. By this my Father is glorified, that you bear much fruit, and so prove to be my disciples. As the Father has loved me, so have I loved you. Abide in my love. If you keep my commandments, you will abide in my love, just as I have kept my Father's commandments and abide in his love. These things I have spoken to you, that my joy may be in you and that your joy may be full." 2 Peter 1:3-11. "His divine power has granted to us all things that pertain to life and godliness, through the knowledge of him who called us to his own glory and excellence, by which he granted to us his precious and very great promises, so that through them you may become partakers of the divine nature, having escaped from the corruption that is in the world because of sinful desire. For this very reason, make every effort to supplement your faith with virtue, and virtue with knowledge, and knowledge with self-control, and self-control with steadfastness, and steadfastness with godliness, and godliness with brotherly affection, and brotherly affection with love. For if these qualities are yours and are increasing, they keep you from being ineffective or unfruitful in the knowledge of our Lord Jesus Christ. For whoever lacks these qualities is so nearsighted that he is blind, having forgotten that he was cleansed from his former sins. Therefore, brothers, be all the more diligent to confirm your calling and election. For if you practice these qualities, you will never fall. For in this way there will be richly provided for you an entrance into the eternal kingdom of our Lord and Savior, Jesus Christ." Job 36:10-11. "He opens their ears to instruction and commands that they return from iniquity. If they listen and serve him, they complete their days in prosperity
and their years in pleasantness. Psalm 46, 1 through 7. God is our refuge and strength, a very present help in trouble. Therefore, we will not fear though the earth gives way, though the mountains be moved into the heart of the sea, though its waters roar and foam, though the mountains tremble at its swelling. There is a river whose streams make glad the city of God, the holy habitation of the Most High. God is in the midst of her. She shall not be moved. God will help her when morning dawns. The nations rage, the kingdoms totter. He utters his voice, the earth melts. The Lord of hosts is with us. The God of Jacob is our fortress. Romans chapter 6, 5 through 14. For if we have been united with him in a death like his, we shall certainly be united with him in a resurrection like his. We know that our old self was crucified with him in order that the body of sin might be brought to nothing, so that we would no longer be enslaved to sin. For one who has died has been set free from sin. Now, if we have died with Christ, we believe that we will also live with him. We know that Christ, being raised from the dead, will never die again. Death no longer has dominion over him. For the death he died to sin once for all. But the life he lives to God. So you also must consider yourselves dead to sin and alive to God in Christ Jesus. Let not sin, therefore, reign in your mortal body, to make you obey its passions. Do not present your members to sin as instruments for unrighteousness, but present yourselves to God as those who have been brought from death to life, and your members to God as instruments for righteousness. For sin will have no dominion over you, since you are not under law, but under grace.

Psalm 147, 1 through 6. Praise the Lord, for it is good to sing praises to our God, for it is pleasant, and a song of praise is fitting. The Lord builds up Jerusalem. He gathers the outcasts of Israel. He heals the brokenhearted and binds up their wounds. He determines the number of the stars. He gives to all of them their names. Great is our Lord, and abundant in power. His understanding is beyond measure. The Lord lifts up the humble. He casts the wicked to the ground. Revelation 21, 1 through 7. Then I saw a new heaven and a new earth, for the first heaven and the first earth had passed away, and the sea was no more. And I saw the holy city, New Jerusalem, coming down out of heaven from God, prepared as a bride adorned for her husband. And I heard a loud voice from the throne saying, "Behold, the dwelling place of God is with man. He will dwell with them, and they will be his people, and God himself will be with them as their God. He will wipe away every tear from their eyes, and death shall be no more. Neither shall there be mourning, nor crying, nor pain any more. For the former things have passed away." And he who was seated on the throne said, "Behold, I am making all things new." Also he said, "Write this down, for these words are trustworthy and true." And he said to me, "It is done. I am the Alpha and the Omega, the beginning and the end. To the thirsty I will give from the spring of the water of life without payment. The one who conquers will have this heritage, and I will be his God, and he will be my son." Galatians 6, 8 through 10. For the one who sows to his own flesh will from the flesh reap corruption. But the one who sows to the Spirit will from the Spirit reap eternal life. And let us not grow weary of doing good, for in due season we will reap if we do not give up. So then, as we have opportunity, let us do good to everyone, and especially to those who are of the household of faith. Psalm 138. I give you thanks, O Lord, with my whole heart. Before the gods I sing your praise. I bow down toward your holy temple and give thanks to your name for your steadfast love and your faithfulness. For you have exalted above all things your name and your word. On the day I called, you answered me. My strength of soul you increased. All the kings of the earth shall give you thanks, O Lord. For they have heard the words of your mouth, and they shall sing of the ways of the Lord. For great is the glory of the Lord. For though the Lord is high, he regards the lowly, but the haughty he knows from afar. Though I walk in the midst of trouble, you preserve my life. You stretch out your hand against the wrath of my enemies, and your right hand delivers me. The Lord will fulfill his purpose for me. Your steadfast love, O Lord, endures forever. Do not forsake the work of your hands.
1 John 2:24 through 25. Let what you heard from the beginning abide in you. If what you heard from the beginning abides in you, then you too will abide in the Son and in the Father. And this is the promise that he made to us: eternal life. John chapter 6, 47 through 51. Truly, truly I say to you, whoever believes has eternal life. I am the bread of life. Your fathers ate the manna in the wilderness, and they died. This is the bread that comes down from heaven, so that one may eat of it and not die. I am the living bread that came down from heaven. If anyone eats of this bread, he will live forever. And the bread that I will give for the life of the world is my flesh. Matthew 6, 14 through 15. For if you forgive others their trespasses, your heavenly Father will also forgive you. But if you do not forgive others their trespasses, neither will your Father forgive your trespasses. Psalm 55, 22. Cast your burden on the Lord, and he will sustain you. He will never permit the righteous to be moved. Isaiah 52, 12. For you shall not go out in haste, and you shall not go in flight. For the Lord will go before you, and the God of Israel will be your rear guard. Psalm 32, 8. I will instruct you and teach you in the way you should go. I will counsel you with my eye upon you. Isaiah 30, 18 through 21. Therefore the Lord waits to be gracious to you, and therefore he exalts himself to show mercy to you. For the Lord is a God of justice. Blessed are all those who wait for him. For a people shall dwell in Zion, in Jerusalem. You shall weep no more. He will surely be gracious to you at the sound of your cry. As soon as he hears it, he answers you. And though the Lord give you the bread of adversity and the water of affliction, yet your teacher will not hide himself anymore, but your eyes shall see your teacher, and your ears shall hear a word behind you saying, "This is the way, walk in it," when you turn to the right or when you turn to the left. Philippians chapter 1, verse 6. And I am sure of this, that he who began a good work in you will bring it to completion at the day of Jesus Christ. Isaiah 26, verse 3. You keep him in perfect peace whose mind is stayed on you, because he trusts in you. John chapter 11, 25 through 26. Jesus said to her, "I am the resurrection and the life. Whoever believes in me, though he die, yet shall he live. And everyone who lives and believes in me shall never die." Second Corinthians 4, 16 through 18. So we do not lose heart. Though our outward self is wasting away,
Our inner self is being renewed day by day. For this light momentary affliction is preparing for us an eternal weight of glory beyond all comparison. As we look not to the things that are seen, but to the things that are unseen. For the things that are seen are transient, but the things that are unseen are eternal. Philippians 3:20-21. But our citizenship is in heaven, and from it we await a Savior, the Lord Jesus Christ, who will transform our lowly body to be like his glorious body, by the power that enables him even to subject all things to himself. Matthew 5:2-11. And he opened his mouth and taught them, saying, Blessed are the poor in spirit, for theirs is the kingdom of heaven. Blessed are those who mourn, for they shall be comforted. Blessed are the meek, for they shall inherit the earth. Blessed are those who hunger and thirst for righteousness, for they shall be satisfied. Blessed are the merciful, for they shall receive mercy. Blessed are the pure in heart, for they shall see God. Blessed are the peacemakers, for they shall be called sons of God. Blessed are those who are persecuted for righteousness' sake, for theirs is the kingdom of heaven. Blessed are you when others revile you and persecute you and utter all kinds of evil against you falsely on my account. Rejoice and be glad, for your reward is great in heaven, for so they persecuted the prophets who were before you. First John 4:4. Little children, you are from God and have overcome them. For he who is in you is greater than he who is in the world. Matthew 10:39-42. Whoever finds his life will lose it, and whoever loses his life for my sake will find it. Whoever receives you receives me, and whoever receives me receives him who sent me. The one who receives a prophet because he is a prophet will receive a prophet's reward, and the one who receives a righteous person because he is a righteous person will receive a righteous person's reward. And whoever gives one of these little ones even a cup of cold water because he is a disciple, truly I say to you, he will by no means lose his reward. Psalm 145:13-19. The Lord is faithful in all his words, and kind in all his works. The Lord upholds all who are falling, and raises up all who are bowed down. The eyes of all look to you, and you give them their food in due season. You open your hand, you satisfy the desire of every living thing. The Lord is righteous in all his ways and kind in all his works. The Lord is near to all who call on him, to all who call on him in truth. He fulfills the desire of those who fear him. He also hears their cry and saves them. First Corinthians 10:13. No temptation has overtaken. First Corinthians 10:13. No temptation has overtaken you
that is not common to man.

and 1,000 years as one day. The Lord is not slow to fulfill his promise, as some count slowness, but is patient toward you, not wishing that any should perish, but that all should reach repentance. Matthew 28:18-20. And Jesus came and said to them, "All authority in heaven and on earth has been given to me. Go therefore and make disciples of all nations, baptizing them in the name of the Father and of the Son and of the Holy Spirit, teaching them to observe all that I have commanded you. And behold, I am with you always, to the end of the age." Mark 16:15-18. And he said to them, "Go into all the world and proclaim the gospel to the whole creation. Whoever believes and is baptized will be saved, but whoever does not believe will be condemned. And these signs will accompany those who believe. In my name they will cast out demons, they will speak in new tongues, they will pick up serpents with their hands, and if they drink any deadly poison, it will not hurt them. They will lay their hands on the sick, and they will recover." Second Timothy 4:8. "Henceforth there is laid up for me the crown of righteousness, which the Lord, the righteous judge, will award me on that day. And not only to me, but also to all who have loved his appearing." First Corinthians 6:14. "And God raised the Lord, and will also raise us up by his power." Second Corinthians 4:14. "He who raised the Lord Jesus will raise us also with Jesus and bring us with you into his presence." James 1:12. "Blessed is the man who remains steadfast under trial, for when he has stood the test, he will receive the crown of life, which God has promised to those who love him." 1 Peter 4:1-2. "Since therefore Christ suffered in the flesh, arm yourselves with the same way of thinking. For whoever has suffered in the flesh has ceased from sin, so as to live for the rest of the time in the flesh, no longer for human passions, but for the will of God." First John 3:1-3. "See what kind of love the Father has given to us, that we should be called children of God. And so we are. The reason why the world does not know us is that it did not know him. Beloved, we are God's children now, and what we will be has not yet appeared. But we know that when he appears, we shall be like him, because we shall see him as he is. And everyone who thus hopes in him purifies himself as he is pure." Colossians 3:1-4. "If then you have been raised with Christ, seek the things that are above, where Christ is, seated at the right hand of God. Set your minds on things that are above, not on things that are on earth. For you have died, and your life is hidden with Christ in God. When Christ, who is your life, appears, then you also will appear with him in glory." 2 Peter 3:13.

But according to his promise, we are waiting for new heavens and a new earth in which righteousness dwells. John chapter 10, 9 through 11. I am the door. If anyone enters by me, he will be saved and will go in and out and find pasture. The thief comes only to steal and kill and destroy. I came that they may have life and have it abundantly. I am the good shepherd. The good shepherd lays down his life for the sheep. Romans chapter 6, 22 through 23. But now that you have been set free from sin and have become slaves of God, the fruit you get leads to sanctification, and its end, eternal life. For the wages of sin is death, but the free gift of God is eternal life in Christ Jesus our Lord. Numbers 23:19. God is not man that he should lie, or a son of man that he should change his mind. Has he said, and will he not do it? Or has he spoken, and will he not fulfill it? Psalm 121. I lift up my eyes to the hills. From where does my help come? My help comes from the Lord, who made heaven and earth. He will not let your foot be moved. He who keeps you will not slumber. Behold, he who keeps Israel will neither slumber nor sleep. The Lord is your keeper. The Lord is your shade on your right hand. The sun shall not strike you by day, nor the moon by night. The Lord will keep you from all evil. He will keep your life. The Lord will keep your going out and your coming in from this time forth and forevermore. Psalm 1, 1 through 3. Blessed is the man who walks not in the counsel of the wicked, nor stands in the way of sinners, nor sits in the seat of scoffers. But his delight is in the law of the Lord, and on his law he meditates day and night. He is like a tree planted by streams of water, that yields its fruit in its season, and its leaf does not wither. In all that he does, he prospers.

Romans chapter 1, 16 through 17. For I am not ashamed of the gospel, for it is the power of God for salvation to everyone who believes, to the Jew first and also to the Greek. For in it the righteousness of God is revealed from faith for faith. As it is written, the righteous shall live by faith. Second Corinthians chapter 1, 3 through 5. Blessed be the God and Father of our Lord Jesus Christ, the Father of mercies and God of all comfort, who comforts us in all our affliction, so that we may be able to comfort those who are in any affliction with the comfort with which we ourselves are comforted by God. For as we share abundantly in Christ's sufferings, so through Christ we share abundantly in comfort too. Second Corinthians chapter 5, verse 17. Therefore, if anyone is in Christ, he is a new creation. The old has passed away. Behold, the new has come. John chapter 10, 27 through 30. My sheep hear my voice, and I know them, and they follow me. I give them eternal life, and they will never perish, and no one will snatch them out of my hand. My Father, who has given them to me, is greater than all, and no one is able to snatch them out of the Father's hand. I and the Father are one. Acts chapter 1, 7 through 8. It is not for you to know times or seasons that the Father has fixed by his own authority, but you will receive power when the Holy Spirit comes upon you, and you will be my witnesses in Jerusalem and in all Judea and Samaria and to the end of the earth. 2 Corinthians chapter 1, 20 through 22. For all the promises of God find their yes in him. That is why it is through him that we utter our amen to God for his glory. And it is God who establishes us with you in Christ, and has anointed us, and who has also put his seal on us, and given us his Spirit in our hearts as a guarantee. Acts chapter 2, 38 through 39. And Peter said to them, repent and be baptized, every one of you, in the name of Jesus Christ, for the forgiveness of your sins, and you will receive the gift of the Holy Spirit. For the promise is for you and for your children, and for all who are far off, everyone whom the Lord our God calls to himself. Deuteronomy 26, 17 through 19. You have declared today that the Lord is your God, and that you will walk in his ways, and keep his statutes and his commandments and his rules, and will obey his voice. And the Lord has declared today that you are a people for his treasured possession, as he has promised you, and that you are to keep all his commandments, and that he will set you in praise and in fame and in honor high above all nations that he has made, and that you shall be a people holy to the Lord your God, as he promised. Hebrews chapter 10, 19 through 23. Therefore, brothers,
Since we have confidence to enter the holy places by the blood of Jesus, by the new and living way that he opened for us through the curtain, that is through his flesh, and since we have a great priest over the house of God, let us draw near with a true heart in full assurance of faith, with our hearts sprinkled clean from an evil conscience and our bodies washed with pure water. Let us hold fast the confession of our hope without wavering, for he who promised is faithful. Exodus 14:13-14. And Moses said to the people, "Fear not, stand firm, and see the salvation of the Lord, which he will work for you today. For the Egyptians whom you see today, you shall never see again. The Lord will fight for you, and you have only to be silent." Isaiah 43:1-3. But now, thus says the Lord, he who created you, O Jacob, he who formed you, O Israel, fear not, for I have redeemed you. I have called you by name. You are mine. When you pass through the waters, I will be with you, and through the rivers, they shall not overwhelm you. When you walk through fire, you shall not be burned, and the flame shall not consume you. For I am the Lord your God, the Holy One of Israel, your Savior. Isaiah 54:10. For the mountains may depart, and the hills be removed, but my steadfast love shall not depart from you, and my covenant of peace shall not be removed, says the Lord, who has compassion on you. Isaiah 54:13-14. All your children shall be taught by the Lord, and great shall be the peace of your children. In righteousness you shall be established. You shall be far from oppression, for you shall not fear, and from terror, for it shall not come near you. And great shall be the peace of your children. In righteousness you shall be established. You shall be far from oppression, for you shall not fear, and from terror, for it shall not come near you. Isaiah 54:13-14. No weapon that is fashioned against you shall succeed, and you shall refute every tongue that rises against you in judgment. This is the heritage of the servants of the Lord, and their vindication from me, declares the Lord. Isaiah 58:6-12. Is not this the fast that I choose? To loose the bonds of wickedness, to undo the straps of the yoke, to let the oppressed go free, and to break every yoke? Is it not to share your bread with the hungry and bring the homeless poor into your house? When you see the naked, to cover him, and not to hide yourself from your own flesh? Then shall your light break forth like the dawn, and your healing shall spring up speedily. Your righteousness shall go before you. The glory of the Lord shall be your rear guard. Then you shall call, and the Lord will answer. You shall cry, and he will say, "Here I am." If you take away the yoke from your midst,
the pointing of the finger and speaking wickedness. If you pour yourself out for the hungry and satisfy the desire of the afflicted, then shall your light rise in the darkness, and your gloom be as the noonday. And the Lord will guide you continually and satisfy your desire in scorched places and make your bones strong. And you shall be like a watered garden, like a spring of water whose waters do not fail. And your ancient ruins shall be rebuilt. You shall raise up the foundations of many generations. You shall be called the repairer of the breach, the restorer of streets to dwell in. James 1, 2 through 5. Count it all joy, my brothers, when you meet trials of various kinds. For you know that the testing of your faith produces steadfastness. And let steadfastness have its full effect, that you may be perfect and complete, lacking in nothing. If any of you lacks wisdom, let him ask God, who gives generously to all without reproach, and it will be given him. James chapter 4, 7 through 8 and verse 10. Submit yourselves therefore to God. Resist the devil and he will flee from you. Draw near to God and he will draw near to you. Humble yourselves before the Lord and he will exalt you. First John chapter 1, verse 9. If we confess our sins, he is faithful and just to forgive us our sins and to cleanse us from all unrighteousness. 2 Chronicles chapter 7, 14 through 16. If my people who are called by my name humble themselves and pray and seek my face and turn from their wicked ways, then I will hear from heaven and will forgive their sin and heal their land. Now my eyes will be open and my ears attentive to the prayer that is made in this place. For now I have chosen and consecrated this house, that my name may be there forever. My eyes and my heart will be there for all time. Deuteronomy chapter 31, 6 through 8. Be strong and courageous. Do not fear or be in dread of them, for it is the Lord your God who goes with you. He will not leave you or forsake you. Then Moses summoned Joshua and said to him in the sight of all Israel, be strong and courageous. For you shall go with this people into the land that the Lord has sworn to their fathers to give them, and you shall put them in possession of it. It is the Lord who goes before you. He will be with you. He will not leave you or forsake you. Do not fear or be dismayed. Jeremiah 29, 11 through 14. For I know the plans I have for you, declares the Lord. Plans for welfare and not for evil, to give you a future and a hope. Then you will call upon me and come and pray to me, and I will hear you. You will seek me and find me when you seek me with all your heart. I will be found by you, declares the Lord. John chapter 3, 16 through 17.
For God so loved the world that he gave his only Son, that whoever believes in him should not perish, but have eternal life. For God did not send his Son into the world to condemn the world, but in order that the world might be saved through him. John chapter 8, 34 through 36. Jesus answered them, "Truly, truly, I say to you, everyone who practices sin is a slave to sin. The slave does not remain in the house forever. The Son remains forever. So if the Son sets you free, you will be free indeed." Malachi chapter 3, 10 through 12. "Bring the full tithe into the storehouse, that there may be food in my house, and thereby put me to the test, says the Lord of hosts, if I will not open the windows of heaven for you and pour down for you a blessing until there is no more need. I will rebuke the devourer for you, so that it will not destroy the fruits of your soil, and your vine in the field shall not fail to bear, says the Lord of hosts. Then all nations will call you blessed, for you will be a land of delight, says the Lord of hosts." Mark chapter 11, 22 through 26. And Jesus answered them, "Have faith in God. Truly I say to you, whoever says to this mountain, 'Be taken up and thrown into the sea,' and does not doubt in his heart, but believes that what he says will come to pass, it will be done for him. Therefore I tell you, whatever you ask in prayer, believe that you have received it, and it will be yours. And whenever you stand praying, forgive if you have anything against anyone, so that your Father also who is in heaven may forgive you your trespasses.

Joshua chapter 1, 6 through 9. Be strong and courageous, for you shall cause this people to inherit the land that I swore to their fathers to give them. Only be strong and very courageous, being careful to do according to all the law that Moses, my servant, commanded you. Do not turn from it to the right hand or to the left, that you may have good success wherever you go. This book of the law shall not depart from your mouth, but you shall meditate on it day and night, so that you may be careful to do according to all that is written in it. For then you will make your way prosperous, and then you will have good success. Have I not commanded you? Be strong and courageous. Do not be frightened, and do not be dismayed, for the Lord your God is with you wherever you go. Philippians chapter 4, 19 through 20. And my God will supply every need of yours according to his riches and glory in Christ Jesus. To our God and Father be glory forever and ever. Amen. Psalm chapter 37, 3 through 11. Trust in the Lord and do good. Dwell in the land and befriend faithfulness. Delight yourself in the Lord, and he will give you the desires of your heart. Commit your way to the Lord. Trust in him, and he will act. He will bring forth your righteousness as the light, and your justice as the noonday. Be still before the Lord, and wait patiently for him. Fret not yourself over the one who prospers in his way, over the man who carries out evil devices. Refrain from anger and forsake wrath. Fret not yourself. It tends only to evil. For the evildoers shall be cut off, but those who wait for the Lord shall inherit the land. In just a little while, the wicked will be no more. Though you look carefully at his place, he will not be there. But the meek shall inherit the land and delight themselves in abundant peace. Psalm chapter 50, 14 through 15. Offer to God a sacrifice of thanksgiving, and perform your vows to the Most High, and call upon me in the day of trouble. I will deliver you, and you shall glorify me.

Revelation chapter 2, 5 through 7. Remember therefore from where you have fallen. Repent and do the works you did at first. If not, I will come to you and remove your lampstand from its place, unless you repent. Yet this you have. You hate the works of the Nicolaitans, which I also hate. He who has an ear, let him hear what the Spirit says to the churches. To the one who conquers, I will grant to eat of the tree of life, which is in the paradise of God. Revelation chapter 2, 10 through 11. Be faithful unto death, and I will give you the crown of life. He who has an ear, let him hear what the Spirit says to the churches. The one who conquers will not be hurt by the second death. Revelation chapter 2, verse 17. He who has an ear, let him hear what the Spirit says to the churches. To the one who conquers, I will give some of the hidden manna, and I will give him a white stone with a new name written on the stone that no one knows except the one who receives it. Revelation chapter 2, 26 through 29. The one who conquers and who keeps my works until the end, to him I will give authority over the nations, and he will rule them with a rod of iron, as when earthen pots are broken in pieces, even as I myself have received authority from my Father, and I will give him the morning star. He who has an ear, let him hear what the Spirit says to the churches. Revelation chapter 3, verse 5. The one who conquers will be clothed thus in white garments, and I will never blot out his name from the book of life. I will confess his name before my Father and before his angels. He who has an ear, let him hear what the Spirit says to the churches. Revelation chapter 3, 10 through 13. Because you have kept my word about patient endurance, I will keep you from the hour of trial that is coming on the whole world, to try those who dwell on the earth. I am coming soon. Hold fast what you have, so that no one may seize your crown. The one who conquers, I will make him a pillar in the temple of my God. Never shall he go out of it. And I will write on him the name of my God and the name of the city of my God, the New Jerusalem, which comes down from my God out of heaven, and my own new name. He who has an ear, let him hear what the Spirit says to the churches. Revelation chapter 3, 20 through 22. Behold, I stand at the door and knock. If anyone hears my voice and opens the door, I will come in to him and eat with him, and he with me. The one who conquers, I will grant him to sit with me on my throne, as I also conquered and sat down with my Father on his throne. He who has an ear, let him hear what the Spirit says to the churches. First Peter chapter 3, 10 through 12.
Whoever desires to love life and see good days, let him keep his tongue from evil and his lips from speaking deceit. Let him turn away from evil and do good. Let him seek peace and pursue it. For the eyes of the Lord are on the righteous, and his ears are open to their prayer. But the face of the Lord is against those who do evil. Philippians chapter 4, 4 through 9. Rejoice in the Lord always. Again, I will say, rejoice. Let your reasonableness be known to everyone. The Lord is at hand. Do not be anxious about anything, but in everything, by prayer and supplication, with thanksgiving, let your requests be known to God. And the peace of God, which surpasses all understanding, will guard your hearts and your minds in Christ Jesus. Finally, brothers, whatever is true, whatever is honorable, whatever is just, whatever is pure, whatever is lovely, whatever is commendable, if there is any excellence, if there is anything worthy of praise, think about these things. What you have learned and received and heard and seen in me, practice these things, and the God of peace will be with you. Psalm chapter 34, 15 through 19. The eyes of the Lord are toward the righteous, and his ears toward their cry. The face of the Lord is against those who do evil, to cut off the memory of them from the earth. When the righteous cry for help, the Lord hears and delivers them out of all their troubles. The Lord is near to the brokenhearted and saves the crushed in spirit. Many are the afflictions of the righteous, but the Lord delivers him out of them all. Jeremiah chapter 33, 2 through 3. Thus says the Lord who made the earth, the Lord who formed it to establish it. The Lord is his name. Call to me and I will answer you and will tell you great and hidden things that you have not known. Jeremiah chapter 33, verse 6. Behold, I will bring it health and cure, and I will cure them, and I will reveal to them abundance of peace and truth. Isaiah 41, 10 through 13. Fear not, for I am with you. Be not dismayed, for I am your God. I will strengthen you. I will help you. I will uphold you with my righteous right hand. Behold, all who are incensed against you shall be put to shame and confounded. Those who strive against you shall be as nothing and shall perish. You shall seek those who contend with you, but you shall not find them. Those who war against you shall be as nothing at all. For I, the Lord your God, hold your right hand. It is I who say to you, fear not. I am the one who helps you. Isaiah 40, 27 through 31. Why do you say, O Jacob, and speak, O Israel, my way is hidden from the Lord,
and my right is disregarded by my God. Have you not known? Have you not heard? The Lord is the everlasting God, the creator of the ends of the earth. He does not faint or grow weary. His understanding is unsearchable. He gives power to the faint, and to him who has no might, he increases strength. Even youths shall faint and be weary, and young men shall fall exhausted. But they who wait for the Lord shall renew their strength. They shall mount up with wings like eagles. They shall run and not be weary. They shall walk and not faint. Matthew chapter 11, 28 through 30. Come to me, all who labor and are heavily burdened, and I will give you rest. Take my yoke upon you and learn from me, for I am gentle and humble in heart, and you will find rest for your souls. For my yoke is easy and my burden is light. Psalm 91. He who dwells in the secret place of the Most High will rest in the shadow of the Almighty. I will say of Yahweh, He is my refuge and my fortress, my God in whom I trust. For He will deliver you from the snare of the fowler and from the deadly pestilence. He will cover you with His feathers. Under His wings you will take refuge. His faithfulness is your shield and rampart. You shall not be afraid of the terror by night, nor of the arrow that flies by day, nor of the pestilence that walks in darkness, nor of the destruction that wastes at noonday. 1,000 may fall at your side, and 10,000 at your right hand, but it will not come near you. You will only look with your eyes and see the recompense of the wicked. Because you have made Yahweh your refuge and the Most High your dwelling place, no evil shall happen to you. Neither shall any plague come near your dwelling. For He will put His angels in charge of you to guard you in all your ways. They will bear you up in their hands so that you won't dash your foot against a stone. You will tread on the lion and the cobra. You will trample the young lion and the serpent underfoot. Because He has set His love on me, therefore I will deliver him. I will set him on high because he has known my name. He will call on me and I will answer him. I will be with him in trouble. I will deliver him and honor him. I will satisfy him with long life and show him my salvation. Romans chapter 8, 16 through 18. The Spirit Himself testifies with our spirit that we are children of God. And if children, then heirs, heirs of God, and joint heirs with Christ, if indeed we suffer with Him, that we may also be glorified with Him. For I consider that the sufferings of this present time are not worthy to be compared with the glory which will be revealed toward us. John chapter 14, 25 through 27. These things I have spoken to you while I am still with you. But the Helper, the Holy Spirit, whom the Father will send in my name, He will teach you all things and bring to your remembrance all that I have said to you. Peace I leave with you. My peace I give to you.
Not as the world gives do I give to you. Let not your hearts be troubled, neither let them be afraid. Romans chapter 5, 1 through 5. Therefore, since we have been justified by faith, we have peace with God through our Lord Jesus Christ. Through him, we have also obtained access by faith into this grace in which we stand, and we rejoice in hope of the glory of God. Not only that, but we rejoice in our sufferings, knowing that suffering produces endurance, and endurance produces character, and character produces hope, and hope does not put us to shame, because God's love has been poured into our hearts through the Holy Spirit who has been given to us. Second Corinthians chapter 13, verse 11. Finally, brothers, rejoice. Aim for restoration. Comfort one another. Agree with one another. Live in peace, and the God of love and peace will be with you. Isaiah chapter 53, verse 5. But he was wounded for our transgressions. He was crushed for our iniquities. Upon him was the chastisement that brought us peace, and with his stripes we are healed. Psalm chapter 37, verse 37. Mark the blameless and behold the upright, for there is a future for the man of peace. Hebrews chapter 12, verse 11. For the moment, all discipline seems painful rather than pleasant. But later, it yields the peaceful fruit of righteousness to those who have been trained by it. Matthew chapter 6, 25 through 33. Therefore I tell you, do not be anxious about your life, what you will eat or what you will drink, nor about your body, what you will put on. Is not life more than food, and the body more than clothing? Look at the birds of the air. They neither sow nor reap, nor gather into barns, and yet your heavenly Father feeds them. Are you not of more value than they? And which of you, by being anxious, can add a single hour to his span of life? And why are you anxious about clothing? Consider the lilies of the field, how they grow. They neither toil nor spin. Yet I tell you, even Solomon in all his glory was not arrayed like one of these. But if God so clothes the grass of the field, which today is alive and tomorrow is thrown into the oven, will he not much more clothe you? O you of little faith. Therefore, do not be anxious, saying, what shall we eat, or what shall we drink, or what shall we wear? For the Gentiles seek after these things, and your heavenly Father knows that you need them all. But seek first the kingdom of God and his righteousness, and all these things will be added to you.

Psalm chapter 126, 5 through 6. Those who sow in tears shall reap with shouts of joy. He who goes out weeping, bearing the seed for sowing, shall come home with shouts of joy, bringing his sheaves with him. Psalm 16, 5 through 11. The Lord is my chosen portion and my cup. You hold my lot. The lines have fallen for me in pleasant places. Indeed, I have a beautiful inheritance. I bless the Lord who gives me counsel. In the night also my heart instructs me. I have set the Lord always before me. Because he is at my right hand, I shall not be shaken. Therefore my heart is glad, and my whole being rejoices. My flesh also dwells secure. For you will not abandon my soul to Sheol, or let your Holy One see corruption. You make known to me the path of life. In your presence there's fullness of joy. At your right hand are pleasures forevermore. John 16:33. I have said these things to you, that in me you may have peace. In the world you will have tribulation, but take heart. I have overcome the world. First Peter chapter 5, 6 through 7. Humble yourselves, therefore, under the mighty hand of God, so that at the proper time he may exalt you, casting all your anxieties on him, because he cares for you.

Lamentations 3:22-23. The steadfast love of the Lord never ceases. His mercies never come to an end. They are new every morning. Great is your faithfulness.

Psalm 32, 7 and 10. You are a hiding place for me. You preserve me from trouble. You surround me with shouts of deliverance. Many are the sorrows of the wicked, but steadfast love surrounds the one who trusts in the Lord. Jeremiah 17, 7 through 8. Blessed is the man who trusts in the Lord, whose trust is the Lord. He is like a tree planted by water that sends out its roots by the stream and does not fear when heat comes, for its leaves remain green and is not anxious in the year of drought, for it does not cease to bear fruit. Romans 8, 26 through 30. Likewise, the Spirit helps us in our weakness, for we do not know what to pray for as we ought, but the Spirit Himself intercedes for us with groanings too deep for words. And he who searches hearts knows what is the mind of the Spirit, because the Spirit intercedes for the saints according to the will of God. And we know that for those who love God, all things work together for good, for those who are called according to his purpose. For those whom he foreknew, he also predestined to be conformed to the image of his Son, in order that he might be the firstborn among many brothers. And those whom he predestined, he also called. And those whom he called, he also justified. And those whom he justified, he also glorified. Romans chapter 8, 35 through 39. Who shall separate us from the love of Christ? Shall tribulation, or distress, or persecution, or famine, or nakedness, or danger, or sword? As it is written, for your sake we are being killed all day long. We are regarded as sheep to be slaughtered. No, in all these things we are more than conquerors through him who loved us. For I am sure that neither death nor life, nor angels nor rulers, nor things present nor things to come, nor powers, nor height nor depth, nor anything else in all creation will be able to separate us from the love of God in Christ Jesus our Lord. Romans 10, 9 through 13. If you confess with your mouth that Jesus is Lord, and believe in your heart that God raised him from the dead, you will be saved. For with the heart one believes and is justified, and with the mouth one confesses and is saved. For the scripture says, everyone who believes in him will not be put to shame. For there is no distinction between Jew and Greek. For the same Lord is Lord of all, bestowing his riches on all who call on him. For everyone who calls on the name of the Lord will be saved. Psalm chapter 9, 9 through 12. The Lord is a stronghold for the oppressed, a stronghold in times of trouble. And those who know your name put their trust in you. For you, O Lord, have not forsaken those who seek you.
sing praises to the Lord, who sits enthroned in Zion. Tell among the peoples his deeds, for he who avenges blood is mindful of them. He does not forget the cry of the afflicted. Proverbs 3:1-12. My son, do not forget my teaching, but let your heart keep my commands. For length of days and years of life and peace they will add to you. Let not steadfast love and faithfulness forsake you. Bind them around your neck. Write them on the tablet of your heart. So you will find favor and good success in the sight of God and man. Trust in the Lord with all your heart, and do not lean on your own understanding. In all your ways, acknowledge him, and he will make straight your paths. Be not wise in your own eyes. Fear the Lord, and turn away from evil. It will be healing to your flesh and refreshment to your bones. Honor the Lord with your wealth and with the first fruits of all your produce. Then your barns will be filled with plenty, and your vats will be bursting with wine. My son, and your vats will be bursting with wine. My son, do not despise the Lord's

Is anyone cheerful? Let him sing praise. Is anyone among you sick? Let him call for the elders of the church and let them pray over him, anointing him with oil in the name of the Lord. And the prayer of faith will save the one who is sick, and the Lord will raise him up. And if he has committed sins, he will be forgiven. Therefore, confess your sins to one another and pray for one another that you may be healed. The prayer of a righteous person has great power as it is working. Matthew 7:7 through 11. Ask, and it will be given to you. Seek, and you will find. Knock, and it will be opened to you. For everyone who asks receives, and the one who seeks finds, and to the one who knocks it will be opened. Or which one of you, if his son asks him for bread, will give him a stone? Or if he asks for a fish, will give him a serpent? If you then, who are evil, know how to give good gifts to your children, how much more will your Father who is in heaven give good things to those who ask him? Psalm 103, 1 through 12. Bless the Lord, O my soul, and all that is within me. Bless his holy name. Bless the Lord, O my soul, and forget not all his benefits, who forgives all your iniquity, who heals all your diseases, who redeems your life from the pit, who crowns you with steadfast love and mercy, who satisfies you with good so that your youth is renewed like the eagles. The Lord works righteousness and justice for all who are oppressed. He made known his ways to Moses, his acts to the people of Israel. The Lord is merciful and gracious, slow to anger and abounding in steadfast love. He will not always chide, nor will he keep his anger forever. He does not deal with us according to our sins, nor repay us according to our iniquities. For as high as the heavens are above the earth, so great is his steadfast love toward those who fear him. As far as the east is from the west, so far does he remove our transgressions from us. As a father shows compassion to his children, so the Lord shows compassion to those who fear him. Psalm 107, 13 through 16. Then they cried to the Lord in their trouble, and he delivered them from their distress. He brought them out of darkness and the shadow of death, and burst their bonds apart. Let them thank the Lord for his steadfast love, for his wondrous works to the children of man. For he shatters the doors of bronze and cuts into the bars of iron. John 14, 1 through 7. Let not your hearts be troubled. Believe in God. Believe also in me. In my Father's house are many rooms. If it were not so, would I have told you that I go to prepare a place for you? And if I go and prepare a place for you, I will come again and will take you to myself, that where I am, you may also be. And you know the way to where I am going. Thomas said to him,

Lord, we do not know where you're going. How can we know the way? Jesus said to him, I am the way, and the truth, and the life. No one comes to the Father except through me. If you had known me, you would have known my Father also. From now on, you do know him and have seen him. John 14:12-21. Truly, truly I say to you, whoever believes in me will also do the works that I do, and greater works than these will he do, because I am going to the Father. Whatever you ask in my name, this I will do, that the Father may be glorified in the Son. If you ask me anything in my name, I will do it. If you love me, you will keep my commandments. And I will ask the Father, and he will give you another helper to be with you forever, even the Spirit of truth, whom the world cannot receive because it neither sees him nor knows him. You know him, for he dwells with you and will be in you. I will not leave you as orphans. I will come to you. Yet a little while and the world will see me no more. But you will see me. Because I live, you also will live. In that day you will know that I am in my Father, and you in me, and I in you. Whoever has my commandments and keeps them, he it is who loves me. And he who loves me will be loved by my Father, and I will love him and manifest myself to him. Mark 10:27-31. Jesus looked at them and said, with man it is impossible, but not with God. For all things are possible with God. Peter began to say to him, see, we have left everything and followed you. Jesus said, truly, I say to you, there is no one who has left house or brothers or sisters or mother or father or children or lands for my sake and for the gospel, who will not receive 100-fold now in this time, houses and brothers and sisters and mothers and children and lands, with persecutions, and in the age to come, eternal life. But many who are first will be last, and the last will be first. Matthew 24:12-13. And because lawlessness will be increased, the love of many will grow cold. But the one who endures to the end will be saved. John 15:1-11. I am the true vine, and my Father is the vine dresser. Every branch in me that does not bear fruit, he takes away. And every branch that does bear fruit, he prunes, that it may bear more fruit. Already you are clean because of the word that I have spoken to you. Abide in me, and I in you. As the branch cannot bear fruit by itself, unless it abides in the vine, neither can you, unless you abide in me. I am the vine, you are the branches. Whoever abides in me, and I in him, he it is that bears much fruit. For apart from me, you can do nothing. If anyone does not abide in me, he is thrown away like a branch and withers. And the branches are gathered, thrown into the fire, and burned. If you abide in me, and my words abide in you, ask whatever you wish, and it will be done for you.
By this my Father is glorified, that you bear much fruit and so prove to be my disciples. As the Father has loved me, so have I loved you. Abide in my love. If you keep my commandments, you will abide in my love, just as I have kept my Father's commandments and abide in his love. These things I have spoken to you, that my joy may be in you and that your joy may be full. 2 Peter 1, 3-11. His divine power has granted to us all things that pertain to life and godliness, through the knowledge of him who called us to his own glory and excellence, by which he granted to us his precious and very great promises, so that through them you may become partakers of the divine nature, having escaped from the corruption that is in the world because of sinful desire. For this very reason, make every effort to supplement your faith with virtue, and virtue with knowledge, and knowledge with self-control, and self-control with steadfastness, and steadfastness with godliness, and godliness with brotherly affection, and brotherly affection with love. For if these qualities are yours and are increasing, they keep you from being ineffective or unfruitful in the knowledge of our Lord Jesus Christ. For whoever lacks these qualities is so nearsighted that he is blind, having forgotten that he was cleansed from his former sins. Therefore, brothers, be all the more diligent to confirm your calling and election. For if you practice these qualities, you will never fall. For in this way there will be richly provided for you an entrance into the eternal kingdom of our Lord and Savior Jesus Christ. Job 36:10-11. He opens their ears to instruction and commands that they return from iniquity. If they listen and serve him, they complete their days in prosperity and their years in pleasantness. Psalm 46:1-7. God is our refuge and strength, a very present help in trouble. Therefore we will not fear though the earth gives way, though the mountains be moved into the heart of the sea, though its waters roar and foam, though the mountains tremble at its swelling. There is a river whose streams make glad the city of God, the holy habitation of the Most High. God is in the midst of her. She shall not be moved. God will help her when morning dawns. The nations rage, the kingdoms totter. He utters his voice, the earth melts. The Lord of hosts is with us. The God of Jacob is our fortress. Romans 6:5-14. For if we have been united with him in a death like his, we shall certainly be united with him in a resurrection like his. We know that our old self was crucified with him in order that the body of sin might be brought to nothing, so that we would no longer be enslaved to sin. For one who has died has been set free from sin. Now, if we have died with Christ, we believe that we will also live with him. We know that Christ, being raised from the dead, will never die again. Death no longer has dominion over him. For the death he died to sin once for all. But the life he lives to God. So you also must consider yourselves dead to sin and alive to God in Christ Jesus. Let not sin, therefore, reign in your mortal body,
to make you obey its passions. Do not present your members to sin as instruments for unrighteousness, but present yourselves to God as those who have been brought from death to life, and your members to God as instruments for righteousness. For sin will have no dominion over you, since you are not under law, but under grace.

Psalm 147, 1 through 6. Praise the Lord, for it is good to sing praises to our God, for it is pleasant, and a song of praise is fitting. The Lord builds up Jerusalem. He gathers the outcasts of Israel. He heals the brokenhearted and binds up their wounds. He determines the number of the stars. He gives to all of them their names. Great is our Lord, and abundant in power. His understanding is beyond measure. The Lord lifts up the humble. He casts the wicked to the ground. Revelation 21, 1 through 7. Then I saw a new heaven and a new earth, for the first heaven and the first earth had passed away, and the sea was no more. And I saw the holy city, New Jerusalem, coming down out of heaven from God, prepared as a bride adorned for her husband. And I heard a loud voice from the throne saying, "Behold, the dwelling place of God is with man. He will dwell with them, and they will be his people, and God himself will be with them as their God. He will wipe away every tear from their eyes, and death shall be no more. Neither shall there be mourning, nor crying, nor pain any more. For the former things have passed away." And he who was seated on the throne said, "Behold, I am making all things new." Also he said, "Write this down, for these words are trustworthy and true." And he said to me, "It is done. I am the Alpha and the Omega, the beginning and the end. To the thirsty I will give from the spring of the water of life without payment. The one who conquers will have this heritage, and I will be his God, and he will be my son." Galatians 6, 8 through 10. For the one who sows to his own flesh will from the flesh reap corruption. But the one who sows to the Spirit will from the Spirit reap eternal life. And let us not grow weary of doing good, for in due season we will reap if we do not give up. So then, as we have opportunity, let us do good to everyone, and especially to those who are of the household of faith. Psalm 138. I give you thanks, O Lord, with my whole heart. Before the gods I sing your praise. I bow down toward your holy temple and give thanks to your name for your steadfast love and your faithfulness. For you have exalted above all things your name and your word. On the day I called, you answered me. My strength of soul you increased. All the kings of the earth shall give you thanks, O Lord, for they have heard the words of your mouth, and they shall sing of the ways of the Lord, for great is the glory of the Lord. For though the Lord is high, he regards the lowly, but the haughty he knows from afar. Though I walk in the midst of trouble, you preserve my life. You stretch out your hand against the wrath of my enemies, and your right hand delivers me. The Lord will fulfill his purpose for me. Your steadfast love, O Lord, endures forever. Do not forsake the work of your hands.
1 John 2:24 through 25. Let what you heard from the beginning abide in you. If what you heard from the beginning abides in you, then you too will abide in the Son and in the Father. And this is the promise that he made to us: eternal life. John chapter 6, 47 through 51. Truly, truly I say to you, whoever believes has eternal life. I am the bread of life. Your fathers ate the manna in the wilderness, and they died. This is the bread that comes down from heaven, so that one may eat of it and not die. I am the living bread that came down from heaven. If anyone eats of this bread, he will live forever. And the bread that I will give for the life of the world is my flesh. Matthew 6, 14 through 15. For if you forgive others their trespasses, your heavenly Father will also forgive you. But if you do not forgive others their trespasses, neither will your Father forgive your trespasses. Psalm 55, 22. Cast your burden on the Lord, and he will sustain you. He will never permit the righteous to be moved. Isaiah 52, 12. For you shall not go out in haste, and you shall not go in flight. For the Lord will go before you, and the God of Israel will be your rear guard. Psalm 32, 8. I will instruct you and teach you in the way you should go. I will counsel you with my eye upon you. Isaiah 30, 18 through 21. Therefore the Lord waits to be gracious to you, and therefore he exalts himself to show mercy to you. For the Lord is a God of justice. Blessed are all those who wait for him. For a people shall dwell in Zion, in Jerusalem. You shall weep no more. He will surely be gracious to you at the sound of your cry. As soon as he hears it, he answers you. And though the Lord give you the bread of adversity and the water of affliction, yet your teacher will not hide himself anymore, but your eyes shall see your teacher, and your ears shall hear a word behind you saying, "This is the way, walk in it," when you turn to the right or when you turn to the left. Philippians chapter 1, verse 6. And I am sure of this, that he who began a good work in you will bring it to completion at the day of Jesus Christ. Isaiah 26, verse 3. You keep him in perfect peace whose mind is stayed on you, because he trusts in you. John chapter 11, 25 through 26. Jesus said to her, "I am the resurrection and the life. Whoever believes in me, though he die, yet shall he live. And everyone who lives and believes in me shall never die." Second Corinthians 4, 16 through 18. So we do not lose heart. Though our outward self is wasting away,
Our inner self is being renewed day by day. For this light momentary affliction is preparing for us an eternal weight of glory beyond all comparison. As we look not to the things that are seen, but to the things that are unseen. For the things that are seen are transient, but the things that are unseen are eternal. Philippians 3:20-21. But our citizenship is in heaven, and from it we await a Savior, the Lord Jesus Christ, who will transform our lowly body to be like his glorious body, by the power that enables him even to subject all things to himself. Matthew 5:2-11. And he opened his mouth and taught them, saying, Blessed are the poor in spirit, for theirs is the kingdom of heaven. Blessed are those who mourn, for they shall be comforted. Blessed are the meek, for they shall inherit the earth. Blessed are those who hunger and thirst for righteousness, for they shall be satisfied. Blessed are the merciful, for they shall receive mercy. Blessed are the pure in heart, for they shall see God. Blessed are the peacemakers, for they shall be called sons of God. Blessed are those who are persecuted for righteousness' sake, for theirs is the kingdom of heaven. Blessed are you when others revile you and persecute you and utter all kinds of evil against you falsely on my account. Rejoice and be glad, for your reward is great in heaven, for so they persecuted the prophets who were before you. First John 4:4. Little children, you are from God and have overcome them, for he who is in you is greater than he who is in the world. Matthew 10:39-42. Whoever finds his life will lose it, and whoever loses his life for my sake will find it. Whoever receives you receives me, and whoever receives me receives him who sent me. The one who receives a prophet because he is a prophet will receive a prophet's reward. And the one who receives a righteous person because he is a righteous person will receive a righteous person's reward. And whoever gives one of these little ones even a cup of cold water because he is a disciple, truly I say to you, he will by no means lose his reward. Psalm 145:13-19. The Lord is faithful in all his words, and kind in all his works. The Lord upholds all who are falling, and raises up all who are bowed down. The eyes of all look to you, and you give them their food in due season. You open your hand, you satisfy the desire of every living thing. The Lord is righteous in all his ways and kind in all his works. The Lord is near to all who call on him, to all who call on him in truth. He fulfills the desire of those who fear him. He also hears their cry and saves them. First Corinthians 10:13. No temptation has overtaken you that is not common to man. God is faithful,
and he will not let you be tempted beyond your ability. But with the temptation, he will also provide the way of escape, that you may be able to endure it. Second Peter 3:8-9. But do not overlook this one fact, beloved, that with the Lord one day is as 1,000 years, and 1,000 years as one day. The Lord is not slow to fulfill his promise, as some count slowness, but is patient toward you, not wishing that any should perish, but that all should reach repentance. Matthew 28:18-20. And Jesus came and said to them, "All authority in heaven and on earth has been given to me. Go therefore and make disciples of all nations, baptizing them in the name of the Father and of the Son and of the Holy Spirit, teaching them to observe all that I have commanded you. And behold, I am with you always, to the end of the age." Mark 16:15-18. And he said to them, "Go into all the world and proclaim the gospel to the whole creation. Whoever believes and is baptized will be saved. But whoever does not believe will be condemned. And these signs will accompany those who believe. In my name they will cast out demons. They will speak in new tongues. They will pick up serpents with their hands. And if they drink any deadly poison, it will not hurt them. They will lay their hands on the sick, and they will recover." Second Timothy chapter 4, verse 8. "Henceforth there is laid up for me the crown of righteousness, which the Lord, the righteous judge, will award me on that day. And not only to me, but also to all who have loved his appearing." First Corinthians 6:14. "And God raised the Lord, and will also raise us up by his power." Second Corinthians 4:14. "He who raised the Lord Jesus will raise us also with Jesus and bring us with you into his presence." James chapter 1, verse 12. "Blessed is the man who remains steadfast under trial, for when he has stood the test, he will receive the crown of life, which God has promised to those who love him." 1 Peter 4:1-2. "Since therefore Christ suffered in the flesh, arm yourselves with the same way of thinking. For whoever has suffered in the flesh has ceased from sin, so as to live for the rest of the time in the flesh, no longer for human passions, but for the will of God." First John 3:1-3. "See what kind of love the Father has given to us, that we should be called children of God. And so we are. The reason why the world does not know us is that it did not know him. Beloved, we are God's children now, and what we will be has not yet appeared. But we know that when he appears, we shall be like him, because we shall see him as he is. And everyone who thus hopes in him purifies himself as he is pure." Colossians chapter 3:1-4. "If then you have been raised with Christ, seek the things that are above, where Christ is,
seated at the right hand of God. Set your minds on things that are above, not on things that are on earth. For you have died, and your life is hidden with Christ in God. When Christ, who is your life, appears, then you also will appear with him in glory. 2 Peter 3:13. But according to his promise, we are waiting for new heavens and a new earth in which righteousness dwells. John chapter 10, 9 through 11. I am the door. If anyone enters by me, he will be saved and will go in and out and find pasture. The thief comes only to steal and kill and destroy. I came that they may have life and have it abundantly. I am the good shepherd. The good shepherd lays down his life for the sheep. Romans chapter 6, 22 through 23. But now that you have been set free from sin, and have become slaves of God, the fruit you get leads to sanctification, and its end, eternal life. For the wages of sin is death, but the free gift of God is eternal life in Christ Jesus our Lord. Numbers 23:19. God is not man that he should lie, or a son of man that he should change his mind. Has he said, and will he not do it? Or has he spoken, and will he not fulfill it? Psalm 121. I lift up my eyes to the hills. From where does my help come? My help comes from the Lord, who made heaven and earth. He will not let your foot be moved. He who keeps you will not slumber. Behold, he who keeps Israel will neither slumber nor sleep. The Lord is your keeper. The Lord is your shade on your right hand. The sun shall not strike you by day, nor the moon by night. The Lord will keep you from all evil. He will keep your life. The Lord will keep your going out and your coming in from this time forth and forevermore. Psalm 1, 1 through 3. Blessed is the man who walks not in the counsel of the wicked, nor stands in the way of sinners, nor sits in the seat of scoffers. But his delight is in the law of the Lord, and on his law he meditates day and night. He is like a tree planted by streams of water that yields its fruit in its season, and its leaf does not wither. In all that he does, he prospers. Romans chapter 1, 16 through 17. For I am not ashamed of the gospel, for it is the power of God for salvation to everyone who believes, to the Jew first and also to the Greek. For in it the righteousness of God is revealed from faith for faith, as it is written, the righteous shall live by faith. Second Corinthians chapter 1, 3 through 5. Blessed be the God and Father of our Lord Jesus Christ, the Father of mercies and God of all comfort, who comforts us in all our affliction, so that we may be able to comfort those who are in any affliction,
with the comfort with which we ourselves are comforted by God. For as we share abundantly in Christ's sufferings, so through Christ we share abundantly in comfort too. Second Corinthians chapter 5, verse 17. Therefore, if anyone is in Christ, he is a new creation. The old has passed away. Behold, the new has come. John chapter 10, 27 through 30. My sheep hear my voice, and I know them, and they follow me. I give them eternal life, and they will never perish, and no one will snatch them out of my hand. My Father, who has given them to me, is greater than all, and no one is able to snatch them out of the Father's hand. I and the Father are one. Acts chapter 1, 7 through 8. It is not for you to know times or seasons that the Father has fixed by his own authority. But you will receive power when the Holy Spirit comes upon you, and you will be my witnesses in Jerusalem and in all Judea and Samaria and to the end of the earth. 2 Corinthians chapter 1, 20 through 22. For all the promises of God find their yes in him. That is why it is through him that we utter our amen to God for his glory. And it is God who establishes us with you in Christ, and has anointed us, and who has also put his seal on us, and given us his Spirit in our hearts as a guarantee. Acts chapter 2, 38 through 39. And Peter said to them, "Repent and be baptized, every one of you, in the name of Jesus Christ, for the forgiveness of your sins. And you will receive the gift of the Holy Spirit. For the promise is for you and for your children, and for all who are far off, everyone whom the Lord our God calls to himself." Deuteronomy 26, 17 through 19. You have declared today that the Lord is your God, and that you will walk in his ways, and keep his statutes and his commandments and his rules, and will obey his voice. And the Lord has declared today that you are a people for his treasured possession, as he has promised you, and that you are to keep all his commandments, and that he will set you in praise and in fame and in honor high above all nations that he has made, and that you shall be a people holy to the Lord your God, as he promised. Hebrews chapter 10, 19 through 23. Therefore, brothers, since we have confidence to enter the holy places by the blood of Jesus, by the new and living way that he opened for us through the curtain, that is, through his flesh, and since we have a great priest over the house of God, let us draw near with a true heart in full assurance of faith, with our hearts sprinkled clean from an evil conscience, and our bodies washed with pure water. Let us hold fast the confession of our hope without wavering, for he who promised is faithful. Exodus 14, 13 through 14. And Moses said to the people, "Fear not, stand firm, and see the salvation of the Lord,
which he will work for you today. For the Egyptians whom you see today, you shall never see again. The Lord will fight for you, and you have only to be silent. Isaiah 43, 1 through 3. But now, thus says the Lord, he who created you, O Jacob, he who formed you, O Israel, fear not, for I have redeemed you. I have called you by name. You are mine. When you pass through the waters, I will be with you, and through the rivers, they shall not overwhelm you. When you walk through fire, you shall not be burned, and the flame shall not consume you. For I am the Lord your God, the Holy One of Israel, your Savior. Isaiah 54:10. For the mountains may depart, and the hills be removed, but my steadfast love shall not depart from you, and my covenant of peace shall not be removed, says the Lord, who has compassion on you. Isaiah 54:13 and 14. All your children shall be taught by the Lord, and great shall be the peace of your children. In righteousness you shall be established. You shall be far from oppression, for you shall not fear, and from terror, for it shall not come near you. And great shall be the peace of your children. In righteousness you shall be established. You shall be far from oppression, for you shall not fear, and from terror, for it shall not come near you. Isaiah 54, 13 through 14. No weapon that is fashioned against you shall succeed, and you shall refute every tongue that rises against you in judgment. This is the heritage of the servants of the Lord, and their vindication from me, declares the Lord. Isaiah 58, 6 through 12. Is not this the fast that I choose? To loose the bonds of wickedness, to undo the straps of the yoke, to let the oppressed go free, and to break every yoke? Is it not to share your bread with the hungry and bring the homeless poor into your house? When you see the naked, to cover him, and not to hide yourself from your own flesh? Then shall your light break forth like the dawn, and your healing shall spring up speedily. Your righteousness shall go before you. The glory of the Lord shall be your rear guard. Then you shall call, and the Lord will answer. You shall cry, and he will say, "Here I am." If you take away the yoke from your midst, the pointing of the finger and speaking wickedness, if you pour yourself out for the hungry and satisfy the desire of the afflicted, then shall your light rise in the darkness and your gloom be as the noonday. And the Lord will guide you continually and satisfy your desire in scorched places and make your bones strong. And you shall be like a watered garden, like a spring of water, whose waters do not fail. And your ancient ruins shall be rebuilt. You shall raise up the foundations of many generations. You shall be called the repairer of the breach, the restorer of streets to dwell in. James 1, 2 through 5. Count it all joy, my brothers, when you meet trials of various kinds,
for you know that the testing of your faith produces steadfastness. And let steadfastness have its full effect, that you may be perfect and complete, lacking in nothing. If any of you lacks wisdom, let him ask God, who gives generously to all without reproach, and it will be given him. James chapter 4, 7 through 8 and verse 10. Submit yourselves therefore to God. Resist the devil and he will flee from you. Draw near to God and he will draw near to you. Humble yourselves before the Lord and he will exalt you. First John chapter 1, verse 9. If we confess our sins, he is faithful and just to forgive us our sins and to cleanse us from all unrighteousness. 2 Chronicles chapter 7, 14 through 16. If my people who are called by my name humble themselves and pray and seek my face and turn from their wicked ways, then I will hear from heaven and will forgive their sin and heal their land. Now my eyes will be open and my ears attentive to the prayer that is made in this place. For now I have chosen and consecrated this house, that my name may be there forever. My eyes and my heart will be there for all time. Deuteronomy chapter 31, 6 through 8. Be strong and courageous. Do not fear or be in dread of them, for it is the Lord your God who goes with you. He will not leave you or forsake you. Then Moses summoned Joshua and said to him in the sight of all Israel, be strong and courageous. For you shall go with this people into the land that the Lord has sworn to their fathers to give them, and you shall put them in possession of it. It is the Lord who goes before you. He will be with you. He will not leave you or forsake you. Do not fear or be dismayed. Jeremiah 29, 11 through 14. For I know the plans I have for you, declares the Lord. Plans for welfare and not for evil, to give you a future and a hope. Then you will call upon me and come and pray to me, and I will hear you. You will seek me and find me when you seek me with all your heart. I will be found by you, declares the Lord. John chapter 3, 16 through 17. For God so loved the world that he gave his only Son, that whoever believes in him should not perish, but have eternal life. For God did not send his Son into the world to condemn the world, but in order that the world might be saved through him. John chapter 8, 34 through 36. Jesus answered them, truly, truly, I say to you, everyone who practices sin is a slave to sin. The slave does not remain in the house forever. The Son remains forever. So if the Son sets you free, you will be free indeed.
Malachi chapter 3, 10 through 12. Bring the full tithe into the storehouse, that there may be food in my house, and thereby put me to the test, says the Lord of hosts, if I will not open the windows of heaven for you and pour down for you a blessing until there is no more need. I will rebuke the devourer for you, so that it will not destroy the fruits of your soil, and your vine in the field shall not fail to bear, says the Lord of hosts. Then all nations will call you blessed, for you will be a land of delight, says the Lord of hosts. Mark chapter 11, 22 through 26. And Jesus answered them, "Have faith in God. Truly I say to you, whoever says to this mountain, 'Be taken up and thrown into the sea,' and does not doubt in his heart, but believes that what he says will come to pass, it will be done for him. Therefore I tell you, whatever you ask in prayer, believe that you have received it, and it will be yours. And whenever you stand praying, forgive if you have anything against anyone, so that your Father also who is in heaven may forgive you your trespasses.

Joshua chapter 1:6-9. Be strong and courageous, for you shall cause this people to inherit the land that I swore to their fathers to give them. Only be strong and very courageous, being careful to do according to all the law that Moses, my servant, commanded you. Do not turn from it to the right hand or to the left, that you may have good success wherever you go. This book of the law shall not depart from your mouth, but you shall meditate on it day and night, so that you may be careful to do according to all that is written in it. For then you will make your way prosperous, and then you will have good success. Have I not commanded you? Be strong and courageous. Do not be frightened, and do not be dismayed, for the Lord your God is with you wherever you go. Philippians chapter 4:19-20. And my God will supply every need of yours according to his riches and glory in Christ Jesus. To our God and Father be glory forever and ever. Amen. Psalm chapter 37:3-11. Trust in the Lord and do good. Dwell in the land and befriend faithfulness. Delight yourself in the Lord, and he will give you the desires of your heart. Commit your way to the Lord. Trust in him, and he will act. He will bring forth your righteousness as the light, and your justice as the noonday. Be still before the Lord, and wait patiently for him. Be still before the Lord, and wait patiently for him. Fret not yourself over the one

carefully at his place, he will not be there. But the meek shall inherit the land and delight themselves in abundant peace. Psalm chapter 50, 14 through 15. Offer to God a sacrifice of thanksgiving and perform your vows to the Most High and call upon me in the day of trouble. I will deliver you and you shall glorify me.

Revelation chapter 2, 5 through 7. Remember therefore from where you have fallen. Repent and do the works you did at first. If not, I will come to you and remove your lampstand from its place, unless you repent. Yet this you have. You hate the works of the Nicolaitans, which I also hate. He who has an ear, let him hear what the Spirit says to the churches. To the one who conquers, I will grant to eat of the tree of life, which is in the paradise of God. Revelation chapter 2, 10 through 11. Be faithful unto death, and I will give you the crown of life. He who has an ear, let him hear what the Spirit says to the churches. The one who conquers will not be hurt by the second death. Revelation chapter 2, verse 17. He who has an ear, let him hear what the Spirit says to the churches. To the one who conquers, I will give some of the hidden manna, and I will give him a white stone with a new name written on the stone that no one knows except the one who receives it. Revelation chapter 2, 26 through 29. The one who conquers and who keeps my works until the end, to him I will give authority over the nations, and he will rule them with a rod of iron, as when earthen pots are broken in pieces, even as I myself have received authority from my Father, and I will give him the morning star. He who has an ear, let him hear what the Spirit says to the churches. Revelation chapter 3, verse 5. The one who conquers will be clothed thus in white garments, and I will never blot out his name from the book of life. I will confess his name before my Father and before his angels. He who has an ear, let him hear what the Spirit says to the churches. Revelation chapter 3, 10 through 13. Because you have kept my word about patient endurance, I will keep you from the hour of trial that is coming on the whole world, to try those who dwell on the earth. I am coming soon. Hold fast what you have, so that no one may seize your crown. The one who conquers, I will make him a pillar in the temple of my God. Never shall he go out of it. And I will write on him the name of my God and the name of the city of my God, the New Jerusalem, which comes down from my God out of heaven, and my own new name. He who has an ear, let him hear what the Spirit says to the churches.

Revelation chapter 3, 20 through 22. Behold, I stand at the door and knock. If anyone hears my voice and opens the door, I will come in to him and eat with him, and he with me. The one who conquers, I will grant him to sit with me on my throne, as I also conquered and sat down with my Father on his throne. He who has an ear, let him hear what the Spirit says to the churches. First Peter chapter 3, 10 through 12. Whoever desires to love life and see good days, let him keep his tongue from evil and his lips from speaking deceit. Let him turn away from evil and do good. Let him seek peace and pursue it. For the eyes of the Lord are on the righteous, and his ears are open to their prayer. But the face of the Lord is against those who do evil. Philippians chapter 4, 4 through 9. Rejoice in the Lord always. Again, I will say, rejoice. Let your reasonableness be known to everyone. The Lord is at hand. Do not be anxious about anything, but in everything, by prayer and supplication, with thanksgiving, let your requests be known to God. And the peace of God, which surpasses all understanding, will guard your hearts and your minds in Christ Jesus. Finally, brothers, whatever is true, whatever is honorable, whatever is just, whatever is pure, whatever is lovely, whatever is commendable, if there is any excellence, if there is anything worthy of praise, think about these things. What you have learned and received and heard and seen in me, practice these things, and the God of peace will be with you. Psalm chapter 34, 15 through 19. The eyes of the Lord are toward the righteous, and his ears toward their cry. The face of the Lord is against those who do evil, to cut off the memory of them from the earth. When the righteous cry for help, the Lord hears and delivers them out of all their troubles. The Lord is near to the brokenhearted, and saves the crushed in spirit. Many are the afflictions of the righteous, but the Lord delivers him out of them all. Jeremiah chapter 33, 2 through 3. Thus says the Lord who made the earth, the Lord who formed it to establish it. The Lord is his name. Call to me and I will answer you and will tell you great and hidden things that you have not known. Jeremiah chapter 33, verse 6. Behold, I will bring it health and cure, and I will cure them, and I will reveal to them abundance of peace and truth. Isaiah 41, 10 through 13. Fear not, for I am with you. Be not dismayed, for I am your God. I will strengthen you. I will help you. I will uphold you with my righteous right hand. Behold,
all who are incensed against you shall be put to shame and confounded. Those who strive against you shall be as nothing and shall perish. You shall seek those who contend with you, but you shall not find them. Those who war against you shall be as nothing at all. For I, the Lord your God, hold your right hand. It is I who say to you, fear not. I am the one who helps you. Isaiah 40:27-31. Why do you say, O Jacob, and speak, O Israel, my way is hidden from the Lord, and my right is disregarded by my God? Have you not known? Have you not heard? The Lord is the everlasting God, the creator of the ends of the earth. He does not faint or grow weary. His understanding is unsearchable. He gives power to the faint, and to him who has no might, he increases strength. Even youths shall faint and be weary, and young men shall fall exhausted. But they who wait for the Lord shall renew their strength. They shall mount up with wings like eagles. They shall run and not be weary. They shall walk and not faint. Matthew 11:28-30. Come to me, all who labor and are heavily burdened, and I will give you rest. Take my yoke upon you and learn from me, for I am gentle and humble in heart, and you will find rest for your souls. For my yoke is easy and my burden is light. Psalm 91. He who dwells in the secret place of the Most High will rest in the shadow of the Almighty. I will say of Yahweh, He is my refuge and my fortress, my God in whom I trust. For He will deliver you from the snare of the fowler and from the deadly pestilence. He will cover you with His feathers. Under His wings you will take refuge. His faithfulness is your shield and rampart. You shall not be afraid of the terror by night, nor of the arrow that flies by day, nor of the pestilence that walks in darkness, nor of the destruction that wastes at noonday. 1,000 may fall at your side, and 10,000 at your right hand, but it will not come near you. You will only look with your eyes and see the recompense of the wicked. Because you have made Yahweh your refuge and the Most High your dwelling place, no evil shall happen to you, neither shall any plague come near your dwelling. For He will put His angels in charge of you to guard you in all your ways. They will bear you up in their hands so that you won't dash your foot against a stone. You will tread on the lion and the cobra. You will trample the young lion and the serpent underfoot. Because He has set His love on me, therefore I will deliver him. I will set him on high because he has known my name. He will call on me and I will answer him. I will be with him in trouble. I will deliver him and honor him. I will satisfy him with long life and show him my salvation. Romans 8:16-18. The Spirit Himself testifies with our spirit that we are children of God. And if children, then heirs, heirs of God, and joint heirs with Christ,
if indeed we suffer with him, that we may also be glorified with him. For I consider that the sufferings of this present time are not worthy to be compared with the glory which will be revealed toward us. John chapter 14, 25 through 27. These things I have spoken to you while I am still with you, but the Helper, the Holy Spirit, whom the Father will send in my name, he will teach you all things and bring to your remembrance all that I have said to you. Peace I leave with you, my peace I give to you. Not as the world gives do I give to you. Let not your hearts be troubled, neither let them be afraid. Romans chapter 5, 1 through 5. Therefore, since we have been justified by faith, we have peace with God through our Lord Jesus Christ. Through him, we have also obtained access by faith into this grace in which we stand, and we rejoice in hope of the glory of God. Not only that, but we rejoice in our sufferings, knowing that suffering produces endurance, and endurance produces character, and character produces hope, and hope does not put us to shame, because God's love has been poured into our hearts through the Holy Spirit who has been given to us. Second Corinthians chapter 13, verse 11. Finally, brothers, rejoice. Aim for restoration. Comfort one another. Agree with one another. Live in peace, and the God of love and peace will be with you. Isaiah chapter 53, verse 5. But he was wounded for our transgressions. He was crushed for our iniquities. Upon him was the chastisement that brought us peace, and with his stripes we are healed. Psalm chapter 37, verse 37. Mark the blameless and behold the upright, for there is a future for the man of peace. Hebrews chapter 12, verse 11. For the moment, all discipline seems painful rather than pleasant, but later it yields the peaceful fruit of righteousness to those who have been trained by it. Matthew chapter 6, 25 through 33. Therefore I tell you, do not be anxious about your life, what you will eat or what you will drink, nor about your body, what you will put on. Is not life more than food, and the body more than clothing? Look at the birds of the air. They neither sow nor reap, nor gather into barns, and yet your heavenly Father feeds them. Are you not of more value than they? And which of you, by being anxious, can add a single hour to his span of life? And why are you anxious about clothing? Consider the lilies of the field, how they grow. They neither toil nor spin. Yet I tell you, even Solomon in all his glory was not arrayed like one of these. But if God so clothes the grass of the field, which today is alive and tomorrow is thrown into the oven, will he not much more clothe you? O you of little faith. Therefore, do not be anxious, saying,
What shall we eat? Or what shall we drink? Or what shall we wear? For the Gentiles seek after these things, and your heavenly Father knows that you need them all. But seek first the kingdom of God and his righteousness, and all these things will be added to you.

Psalm chapter 126, 5 through 6. Those who sow in tears shall reap with shouts of joy. He who goes out weeping, bearing the seed for sowing, shall come home with shouts of joy, bringing his sheaves with him. Psalm 16, 5 through 11. The Lord is my chosen portion and my cup. You hold my lot. The lines have fallen for me in pleasant places. Indeed, I have a beautiful inheritance. I bless the Lord who gives me counsel. In the night also my heart instructs me. I have set the Lord always before me. Because he is at my right hand, I shall not be shaken. Therefore my heart is glad, and my whole being rejoices. My flesh also dwells secure. For you will not abandon my soul to Sheol, or let your Holy One see corruption. You make known to me the path of life. In your presence there's fullness of joy. At your right hand are pleasures forevermore. John 16:33. I have said these things to you, that in me you may have peace. In the world you will have tribulation, but take heart. I have overcome the world. First Peter chapter 5, 6 through 7. Humble yourselves, therefore, under the mighty hand of God, so that at the proper time he may exalt you. Casting all your anxieties on him, because he cares for you.

Lamentations 3:22-23. The steadfast love of the Lord never ceases. His mercies never come to an end. They are new every morning. Great is your faithfulness.

Psalm 32, 7 and 10. You are a hiding place for me. You preserve me from trouble. You surround me with shouts of deliverance. Many are the sorrows of the wicked, but steadfast love surrounds the one who trusts in the Lord. Jeremiah 17, 7 through 8. Blessed is the man who trusts in the Lord, whose trust is the Lord. He is like a tree planted by water that sends out its roots by the stream and does not fear when heat comes, for its leaves remain green and is not anxious in the year of drought. For it does not cease to bear fruit. Romans 8:26-30. Likewise, the Spirit helps us in our weakness, for we do not know what to pray for as we ought. But the Spirit Himself intercedes for us with groanings too deep for words. And he who searches hearts knows what is the mind of the Spirit, because the Spirit intercedes for the saints according to the will of God. And we know that for those who love God, all things work together for good, for those who are called according to his purpose. For those whom he foreknew, he also predestined to be conformed to the image of his Son, in order that he might be the firstborn among many brothers. And those whom he predestined, he also called. And those whom he called, he also justified. And those whom he justified, he also glorified. Romans chapter 8, 35-39. Who shall separate us from the love of Christ? Shall tribulation, or distress, or persecution, or famine, or nakedness, or danger, or sword? As it is written, for your sake we are being killed all day long. We are regarded as sheep to be slaughtered. No, in all these things we are more than conquerors, through him who loved us. For I am sure that neither death nor life, nor angels nor rulers, nor things present nor things to come, nor powers, nor height nor depth, nor anything else in all creation will be able to separate us from the love of God in Christ Jesus our Lord. Romans 10, 9-13. If you confess with your mouth that Jesus is Lord, and believe in your heart that God raised him from the dead, you will be saved. For with the heart one believes and is justified, and with the mouth one confesses and is saved. For the scripture says, everyone who believes in him will not be put to shame. For there is no distinction between Jew and Greek, for the same Lord is Lord of all, bestowing his riches on all who call on him. For everyone who calls on the name of the Lord will be saved. Psalm chapter 9, 9-12. The Lord is a stronghold for the oppressed, a stronghold in times of trouble. And those who know your name put their trust in you. For you, O Lord, have not forsaken those who seek you.
sing praises to the Lord, who sits enthroned in Zion. Tell among the peoples his deeds, for he who avenges blood is mindful of them. He does not forget the cry of the afflicted. Proverbs 3:1-12. My son, do not forget my teaching, but let your heart keep my commands. For length of days and years of life and peace they will add to you. Let not steadfast love and faithfulness forsake you. Bind them around your neck. Write them on the tablet of your heart. So you will find favor and good success in the sight of God and man. Trust in the Lord with all your heart, and do not lean on your own understanding. In all your ways, acknowledge him, and he will make straight your paths. Be not wise in your own eyes. Fear the Lord, and turn away from evil. It will be healing to your flesh and refreshment to your bones. Honor the Lord with your wealth and with the first fruits of all your produce. Then your barns will be filled with plenty, and your vats will be bursting with wine. My son, do not despise the Lord's discipline or be weary of his reproof. For the Lord reproves him who he loves, as a father the son in whom he delights. James 5:13-16. Is anyone among you suffering? Let him pray. Is anyone cheerful? Let him sing praise. Is anyone among you sick? Let him call for the elders of the church, and let them pray over him, anointing him with oil in the name of the Lord. And the prayer of faith will save the one who is sick, and the Lord will raise him up. And if he has committed sins, he will be forgiven. Therefore, confess your sins to one another, and pray for one another, that you may be healed. The prayer of a righteous person has great power as it is working. Matthew 7:7-11. Ask, and it will be given to you. Seek, and you will find. Knock, and it will be opened to you. For everyone who asks receives, and the one who seeks finds, and to the one who knocks it will be opened. Or which one of you, if his son asks him for bread, will give him a stone? Or if he asks for a fish, will give him a serpent? If you then, who are evil, know how to give good gifts to your children, how much more will your Father who is in heaven give good things to those who ask him? Psalm 103:1-12. Bless the Lord, O my soul, and all that is within me. Bless his holy name. Bless the Lord, O my soul, and forget not all his benefits, who forgives all your iniquity, who heals all your diseases, who redeems your life from the pit, who crowns you with steadfast love and mercy, who satisfies you with good so that your youth is renewed like the eagles. The Lord works righteousness and justice for all who are oppressed. He made known his ways to Moses,
his acts to the people of Israel. The Lord is merciful and gracious, slow to anger and abounding in steadfast love. He will not always chide, nor will he keep his anger forever. He does not deal with us according to our sins, nor repay us according to our iniquities. For as high as the heavens are above the earth, so great is his steadfast love toward those who fear him. As far as the east is from the west, so far does he remove our transgressions from us. As a father shows compassion to his children, so the Lord shows compassion to those who fear him. Psalm 107, 13 through 16. Then they cried to the Lord in their trouble, and he delivered them from their distress. He brought them out of darkness and the shadow of death, and burst their bonds apart. Let them thank the Lord for his steadfast love, for his wondrous works to the children of man. For he shatters the doors of bronze and cuts into the bars of iron. John 14, 1 through 7. Let not your hearts be troubled. Believe in God. Believe also in me. In my Father's house are many rooms. If it were not so, would I have told you that I go to prepare a place for you? And if I go and prepare a place for you, I will come again and will take you to myself, that where I am, you may also be. And you know the way to where I am going. Thomas said to him, Lord, we do not know where you are going. How can we know the way? Jesus said to him, I am the way, and the truth, and the life. No one comes to the Father except through me. If you had known me, you would have known my Father also. From now on, you do know him and have seen him. John 14, 12 through 21. Truly, truly I say to you, whoever believes in me will also do the works that I do. And greater works than these will he do, because I am going to the Father. Whatever you ask in my name, this I will do, that the Father may be glorified in the Son. If you ask me anything in my name, I will do it. If you love me, you will keep my commandments. And I will ask the Father, and he will give you another helper to be with you forever, even the Spirit of truth, whom the world cannot receive because it neither sees him nor knows him. You know him, for he dwells with you and will be in you. I will not leave you as orphans. I will come to you. Yet a little while and the world will see me no more, but you will see me. Because I live, you also will live. In that day you will know that I am in my Father, and you in me, and I in you. Whoever has my commandments and keeps them, he it is who loves me. And he who loves me will be loved by my Father, and I will love him and manifest myself to him. Mark 10, 27 through 31. Jesus looked at them and said, with man it is impossible, but not with God. For all things are possible with God. Peter began to say to him, see, we have left everything and followed you.
Jesus said, "Truly, I say to you, there is no one who has left house or brothers or sisters or mother or father or children or lands for my sake and for the gospel, who will not receive 100-fold now in this time, houses and brothers and sisters and mothers and children and lands with persecutions, and in the age to come eternal life. But many who are first will be last, and the last will be first." Matthew 24, 12 through 13. "And because lawlessness will be increased, the love of many will grow cold. But the one who endures to the end will be saved." John chapter 15, 1 through 11. "I am the true vine, and my Father is the vine dresser. Every branch in me that does not bear fruit, he takes away. And every branch that does bear fruit, he prunes, that it may bear more fruit. Already you are clean because of the word that I have spoken to you. Abide in me, and I in you. As the branch cannot bear fruit by itself unless it abides in the vine, neither can you unless you abide in me. I am the vine, you are the branches. Whoever abides in me and I in him, he it is that bears much fruit. For apart from me, you can do nothing. If anyone does not abide in me, he is thrown away like a branch and withers. And the branches are gathered, thrown into the fire, and burned. If you abide in me, and my words abide in you, ask whatever you wish, and it will be done for you. By this my Father is glorified, that you bear much fruit, and so prove to be my disciples. As the Father has loved me, so have I loved you. Abide in my love. If you keep my commandments, you will abide in my love, just as I have kept my Father's commandments and abide in his love. These things I have spoken to you, that my joy may be in you and that your joy may be full." 2 Peter 1, 3 through 11. "His divine power has granted to us all things that pertain to life and godliness, through the knowledge of him who called us to his own glory and excellence, by which he granted to us his precious and very great promises, so that through them you may become partakers of the divine nature, having escaped from the corruption that is in the world because of sinful desire. For this very reason, make every effort to supplement your faith with virtue, and virtue with knowledge, and knowledge with self-control, and self-control with steadfastness, and steadfastness with godliness, and godliness with brotherly affection, and brotherly affection with love. For if these qualities are yours and are increasing, they keep you from being ineffective or unfruitful in the knowledge of our Lord Jesus Christ. For whoever lacks these qualities is so nearsighted that he is blind, having forgotten that he was cleansed from his former sins. Therefore, brothers, be all the more diligent to confirm your calling and election. For if you practice these qualities, you will never fall. For in this way there will be richly provided for you an entrance into the eternal kingdom of our Lord and Savior, Jesus Christ." Job 36, 10 through 11. "He opens their ears to instruction and commands that they return from iniquity. If they listen and serve him, they complete their days in prosperity
and their years in pleasantness. Psalm 46, 1 through 7. God is our refuge and strength, a very present help in trouble. Therefore, we will not fear though the earth gives way, though the mountains be moved into the heart of the sea, though its waters roar and foam, though the mountains tremble at its swelling. There is a river whose streams make glad the city of God, the holy habitation of the Most High. God is in the midst of her. She shall not be moved. God will help her when morning dawns. The nations rage, the kingdoms totter. He utters his voice, the earth melts. The Lord of hosts is with us. The God of Jacob is our fortress. Romans chapter 6, 5 through 14. For if we have been united with him in a death like his, we shall certainly be united with him in a resurrection like his. We know that our old self was crucified with him in order that the body of sin might be brought to nothing, so that we would no longer be enslaved to sin. For one who has died has been set free from sin. Now, if we have died with Christ, we believe that we will also live with him. We know that Christ, being raised from the dead, will never die again. Death no longer has dominion over him. For the death he died to sin once for all. But the life he lives to God. So you also must consider yourselves dead to sin and alive to God in Christ Jesus. Let not sin, therefore, reign in your mortal body to make you obey its passions. Do not present your members to sin as instruments for unrighteousness, but present yourselves to God as those who have been brought from death to life, and your members to God as instruments for righteousness. For sin will have no dominion over you, since you are not under law, but under grace. Psalm 147, 1 through 6. Praise the Lord! For it is good to sing praises to our God. For it is pleasant, and a song of praise is fitting. The Lord builds up Jerusalem. He gathers the outcasts of Israel. He heals the brokenhearted and binds up their wounds. He determines the number of the stars. He gives to all of them their names. Great is our Lord, and abundant in power. His understanding is beyond measure. The Lord lifts up the humble. He casts the wicked to the ground. Revelation 21, 1 through 7. Then I saw a new heaven and a new earth. For the first heaven and the first earth had passed away, and the sea was no more. And I saw the holy city, New Jerusalem, coming down out of heaven from God, prepared as a bride adorned for her husband. And I heard a loud voice from the throne saying, "Behold, the dwelling place of God is with man. He will dwell with them, and they will be his people, and God himself will be with them as their God. He will wipe away every tear from their eyes, and death shall be no more. Neither shall there be mourning, nor crying, nor pain anymore. For the former things have passed away."
And he who was seated on the throne said, "Behold, I am making all things new." Also he said, "Write this down, for these words are trustworthy and true." And he said to me, "It is done. I am the Alpha and the Omega, the beginning and the end. To the thirsty I will give from the spring of the water of life without payment. The one who conquers will have this heritage, and I will be his God, and he will be my son." Galatians 6, 8-10. "For the one who sows to his own flesh will from the flesh reap corruption. But the one who sows to the Spirit will from the Spirit reap eternal life. And let us not grow weary of doing good, for in due season we will reap if we do not give up. So then, as we have opportunity, let us do good to everyone, and especially to those who are of the household of faith." Psalm 138. "I give you thanks, O Lord, with my whole heart. Before the gods I sing your praise. I bow down toward your holy temple and give thanks to your name for your steadfast love and your faithfulness. For you have exalted above all things your name and your word. On the day I called, you answered me. My strength of soul you increased. All the kings of the earth shall give you thanks, O Lord. For they have heard the words of your mouth, and they shall sing of the ways of the Lord. For great is the glory of the Lord. For though the Lord is high, he regards the lowly, but the haughty he knows from afar. Though I walk in the midst of trouble, you preserve my life. You stretch out your hand against the wrath of my enemies, and your right hand delivers me. The Lord will fulfill his purpose for me. Your steadfast love, O Lord, endures forever. Do not forsake the work of your hands." First John 2, 24-25. "Let what you heard from the beginning abide in you. If what you heard from the beginning abides in you, then you too will abide in the Son and in the Father. And this is the promise that he made to us: eternal life." John chapter 6, 47 through 51. "Truly, truly I say to you, whoever believes has eternal life. I am the bread of life. Your fathers ate the manna in the wilderness, and they died. This is the bread that comes down from heaven, so that one may eat of it and not die. I am the living bread that came down from heaven. If anyone eats of this bread, he will live forever. And the bread that I will give for the life of the world is my flesh." Matthew 6, 14-15. "For if you forgive others their trespasses, your heavenly Father will also forgive you. But if you do not forgive others their trespasses, neither will your Father forgive your trespasses." Psalm 55:22. "Cast your burden on the Lord, and he will sustain you.
He will never permit the righteous to be moved. Isaiah 52:12, for you shall not go out in haste, and you shall not go in flight. For the Lord will go before you, and the God of Israel will be your rear guard. Psalm 32:8, I will instruct you and teach you in the way you should go. I will counsel you with my eye upon you. Isaiah 30:18-21. Therefore the Lord waits to be gracious to you, and therefore he exalts himself to show mercy to you. For the Lord is a God of justice. Blessed are all those who wait for him. For a people shall dwell in Zion, in Jerusalem. You shall weep no more. He will surely be gracious to you at the sound of your cry. As soon as he hears it, he answers you. And though the Lord give you the bread of adversity and the water of affliction, yet your teacher will not hide himself anymore, but your eyes shall see your teacher, and your ears shall hear a word behind you saying, this is the way, walk in it, when you turn to the right or when you turn to the left. Philippians 1:6. And I am sure of this, that he who began a good work in you will bring it to completion at the day of Jesus Christ. Isaiah 26:3. You keep him in perfect peace whose mind is stayed on you, because he trusts in you. John 11:25-26. Jesus said to her, I am the resurrection and the life. Whoever believes in me, though he die, yet shall he live. And everyone who lives and believes in me shall never die. Second Corinthians 4:16-18. So we do not lose heart. Though our outward self is wasting away, our inner self is being renewed day by day. For this light momentary affliction is preparing for us an eternal weight of glory beyond all comparison. As we look not to the things that are seen, but to the things that are unseen. For the things that are seen are transient, but the things that are unseen are eternal. Philippians 3:20-21. But our citizenship is in heaven, and from it we await a Savior, the Lord Jesus Christ, who will transform our lowly body to be like his glorious body by the power that enables him even to subject all things to himself. Matthew 5:2-11. And he opened his mouth and taught them, saying, blessed are the poor in spirit, for theirs is the kingdom of heaven. Blessed are those who mourn, for they shall be comforted. Blessed are the meek, for they shall inherit the earth. Blessed are those who hunger and thirst for righteousness, for they shall be satisfied. Blessed are the merciful, for they shall receive mercy. Blessed are the pure in heart, for they shall see God.
Blessed are the peacemakers, for they shall be called sons of God. Blessed are those who are persecuted for righteousness' sake, for theirs is the kingdom of heaven. Blessed are you when others revile you and persecute you and utter all kinds of evil against you falsely on my account. Rejoice and be glad, for your reward is great in heaven, for so they persecuted the prophets who were before you. First John 4, verse 4. Little children, you are from God and have overcome them, for he who is in you is greater than he who is in the world. Matthew chapter 10, 39 through 42. Whoever finds his life will lose it, and whoever loses his life for my sake will find it. Whoever receives you receives me, and whoever receives me receives him who receives me, and whoever receives me receives him who sent me. The one

0: his works. The Lord upholds all who are falling and raises up all who are bowed down. The eyes of all look to you, and you give them their food in due season. You open your hand, you satisfy the desire of every living thing. The Lord is righteous in all his ways and kind in all his works. The Lord is near to all who call on him, to all who call on him in truth. He fulfills the desire of those who fear him. He also hears their cry and saves them. First Corinthians 10, verse 13. No temptation has overtaken you that is not common to man. God is faithful, and he will not let you be tempted beyond your ability. But with the temptation, he will also provide the way of escape, that you may be able to endure it. Second Peter 3, 8 through 9. But do not overlook this one fact, beloved, that with the Lord one day is as 1,000 years, and 1,000 years as one day. The Lord is not slow to fulfill his promise, as some count slowness, but is patient toward you, not wishing that any should perish, but that all should reach repentance.
1: I decree and declare, this is the day the Lord has made. Since every good gift comes from God, I speak that this day is both good and perfect. 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with your assignment, what you should be doing when you get there, with relationships, who you should be doing it with when you get there, the people that add value to your life, with resources, with 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Your timing is when you should be doing what you're doing. I pronounce a benediction upon you that God would give you a strategy, give you the ability to know what you should be doing and how you should be doing it. And then finally, I pronounce a blessing upon you and this benediction that you will leave a legacy, that you will leave something for the next generation to know that you did it. I pronounce this benediction upon you, that you will live in a prosperous, healthy environment. May God prosper the works of your hand. 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

0: 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Everything you need will be available to you when you need it. 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May you live in an Edenic state of mind and dwell in your prophetic Goshen. 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May your mouth be filled with spontaneous praise. May your hands never lack productivity. May your mind never lack witty million-dollar ideas and creative billion-dollar inventions. 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May your feet never lack progress. May the light of God's word forever light your pathway. May you blaze new trails. May you run through troops and leap over walls. May you discover new horizons as you become the Christopher Columbus of your discipline, your industry, your profession, and your chosen field. 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May wealth and riches be in your house. May God dissolve the pain of yesterday so that it will never appear again tomorrow. May the abundance of the sea be converted unto you. May every good seed you planted last season yield a fruitful harvest this season. May your activities be synchronized and syncopated to heaven's rhythm. May you know God in his fullness. May he grant you pleasure and power. 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May excellence be the signature upon all you do and say. May you become all that God will have you to become. May God supply all your need according to his riches in glory. May his spirit be your companion. May Jesus forever be your Lord and Savior. May you become the head and not the tail. May you forever be the first and not last. May you forever be above only and not beneath. May you be strengthened in the inner man. May you continue to dream big. May you awaken every morning to live the life of your dreams. May you live a humble life of gratitude and thanksgiving, knowing that he which began the good work in you will complete it, for faithful is he that calls you to this realm of success and prosperity, and it is he who will also do it. I speak this benediction of blessing upon your life in the name of Jesus. According to Genesis 28, 3-4, and the God Almighty bless thee and make thee fruitful and multiply thee, that thou mayest be a multitude of people, and give thee the blessing of Abraham to thee, to thy seed with thee, that thou mayest inherit the land whereinto thou was a stranger, which God gave unto Abraham. According to Ephesians 3, 20-21, now unto him that is able to do the exceeding abundantly above all you could ask or think, according to the power that worketh in us, unto him be glory in the church by Jesus Christ throughout all age, world without end. Amen. According to Psalm 129, verse 8, the blessing of the Lord be upon you. We bless you in the name of the Lord. And according to Numbers 6, 24-26, the Lord bless thee and keep thee and be gracious unto thee. The Lord lift up his countenance upon thee and give thee peace. Amen.
1: Okay. I'm about to

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1: The crown is a decorative piece for the man who lives a life of disobedience, and heavy for the man who obeys. To be a man of God in this world is to live in constant opposition to everything mankind has built in defiance of his will. You are not just resisting temptation today. You are rejecting an entire system that rewards disobedience and punishes conviction. That is no small task. Most Christian men today have been so deeply conditioned and manipulated that they've become part-time believers. They say they believe in God, yet live life of passive rebellion. Look who believes in God but refuses to obey: the devil. You're not given a life on this earth by your Creator to waste it serving his enemy. No, you are not called to perfection, but you are called to obedience. Sons are the foundation to mankind. Why do you think he first created a man? A son of God, the moment he chooses Christ. Hell put his name on a wall because the devil is not interested in the ones who are lost. He targets the men who obey God and walk under the covering of Christ. The bar is so low today that a man of Christ is seen as a radical fool. Don't let that sow doubt in your conviction. That's what strong figures in the Bible were accused of. Look within. You've been entrusted with your own cross to bear, not just to provide bread, but to uphold spiritual conviction, not merely to exist, but to reflect God's love and power. You are his creation, an extension of his thought, his heart, his mind, his love. And to live in his image is the highest purpose a man can carry. Most men don't even realize this, but if you're one who does, don't live like those who don't. Be the son who holds his tongue when anger flares, who prays in secret, who walks in self-control, who honors the highest authority. God desires to place a crown on your head, so give him a head strong and worthy enough to bear it. At first, the crown will feel heavy, but in time, your neck will grow strong enough to carry it with honor. Rebuke living a life solely built on comfort. Let discipline make comfort feel like rotting. And when they mock you for loving Christ, pray for them, because they cannot comprehend that true authority begins with submission to the Creator. Make sure your crown reflects the weight of his legacy. There will be cost of your conviction, but never compromise the truth and devotion and loyalty to your Father. All the silence will make sense one day. If you haven't started moving, look at yourself in every mirror. They all reflect a man crafted in the image of God. That alone means you've been given full permission to pursue your highest potential. Your body, your mind, your name, even wealth. What can you not do? Never forget, God rewarded men with the riches of the earth when they labored faithfully. Nothing is beyond him. Don't let death nor his creation scare you. What should is running out of time while wasting the potential God placed inside you. Giving up should never be in your blood. Use the mind, the body, the hands, and the voice your heavenly Father entrusted to you. Time, for better or worse, is running out. Let that truth not drown you, but push you.
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3: Samaritan's Purse has had a long history here in Ukraine, serving with the local church through Operation Christmas Child. When the war started here last year, we responded medically with a field hospital that we set up in Lviv. But as the war changed and progressed, we moved with it and moved some of those medical capabilities further to the east. We brought in stoves, we brought in tarps to re-roof, All this is through the local church, and I'm so proud of the church. They're loving their neighbor and setting a great example of serving the name of Jesus Christ.
4: Our main focus now is to help people in red zone. People won't live in their houses if it's everyday bombing, and it means that this help is very necessary for them, very important for them.
5: Everywhere that Samaritan's Purse works, it's incredibly important to be working with local authorities, local officials. No one knows better than the people who are already here what the needs are. And so we go to them and we work with them to figure out what those needs are and how we can best assist. The Ukrainian people are incredibly welcoming to those who are here. The gratefulness is just, it's like nothing I've ever seen before.
3: For all those that have helped Samaritan's Purse and helped support us through this year, I want to thank you. When this war is long over, I believe Ukraine will know it was the church that housed them and clothed them and that took care of them. Please pray for Ukraine. Pray for a peace that only Jesus Christ can bring about. And also pray for the church here. They're brave and bold, and they're doing an incredible job. Thank you.
6: Hey, there he is. 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

0: on creation's morning, an all-powerful God flung the glittering stars against the velvet of the night. He holds the seven seas in the palm of his hand. He measures space with his fingertips. He weighs the mountains in a scale and the hills in a balance. The God that we serve has total control. He said, "Let there be light." And in that moment of time, darkness was shattered and conquered forever. His son, Jesus Christ, walked upon the raging sea of the Sea of Galilee, and he held the winds in his fists and said, "Peace, be still." That's control. That God is in control of planet Earth, and he can be absolutely in control of your life if you'll let him. He will make a way where there seems to be no way. Stop worrying and start living. Worry proves that you don't believe God can take care of you. Worry is faith in fear. Worry is faith in fear. The two words in the New Testament from the mouth of the apostles, fear not, fear not, fear not the past. Why? Because your past has been forgiven and forgotten. Fear not the present. I will never leave you nor forsake you. Joshua 1:9. Be not afraid, for thy God is with you wherever you go. David said, "Yea, though I walk through the valley of the shadow of death, I will fear no evil, for thou art with me." Death has been reduced to a shadow. The Lord is my light and my salvation. Whom shall I fear? The Lord is the strength of my life. Of whom should I be afraid? Psalms 27:1. Hebrews 13:6. The Lord is my helper. I will not fear what man can do with me. Fear not death. The Bible says, "I am he who was dead, and behold, I am alive forevermore." Fear not sickness, because this is the book of the great physician. Fear not poverty, for it is the Lord that gives you the power to get wealth. Fear not other people. The Bible says, "I will make your enemies to be at peace with you. You will climb the impossible mountain. I'll give you the ability to defeat the impossible foe. 1,000 shall fall at your left hand. 10,000 shall fall at your right hand." David said, "I will fear no evil." Why? Because God Almighty is with me. That's why. Worry is trust in the unpleasant. Worry is assurance that disaster is coming. Worry is believing in your personal defeat and despair. Worry is a polluted stream that flows through your brain, that drowns hope and optimism, that kills faith. Worry is interest paid on trouble that never happens. Think about that. One old man said, and I quote, "Most of the trouble I've had in life never happened." How many of you have worried yourself silly about something you just knew was going to be disaster and it never happened?
1: Worry enters our life through thoughts, but the Bible teaches us to cast all of our care on God because he cares for us. Life is real, and we never know exactly what's going to come our way, but we do know God. We don't have to live in fear because he's with us and he's on our side. Well, worry sees the problem, but it doesn't see God. I don't think it's wrong to see the problem. Matter of fact, I think we should look at our problems squarely, and then we need to tell them where they stand in relationship to God. Worry sees the problem, but faith sees the God who can handle the problem. And that's what we have to do. In whatever situation you're in right now in your life, whether it's something with your kids or your marriage or your finances, or you think you're never going to recover from your past, or you're fighting with some kind of an addiction or some kind of a sin that just keeps trying to cling to you, whatever it is, you have to know that God is greater than any problem that you have. And you have to not worry, because when you pray and then you worry, the worry nullifies your prayer. Prayer is something you do instead of worry. If we pray and then worry, we're saying with our mouth that we're depending on God, but we're saying with our actions that we don't really believe that God's going to come through, so we're going to worry and have a backup plan just in case he doesn't. We don't have to know what God is going to do. We don't have to know when he's going to do it. All we need to know is that he is, and he has a plan, and at the right time, not our time, but at the right time, God will execute that plan. Matter of fact, I'm going to tell you something that's just bubbling up in my heart right now. God is working in your life, every single one of you. God is working in your life right now in ways that you cannot feel, don't see, and don't understand. And everything that we go through, we need to lift up our voice and say, God, I believe you're working in my life right now. I'm expecting something good. And God is with you in your situations. Some of you are in very difficult situations. And yet in the midst of that, you have joy and peace and you have hope. And only God can give us that. God is with you. Just because you have a problem, that does not mean that God has abandoned you. God is with you.
0: Jesus Christ made the profound statements about worry that the world has ever heard in Matthew, the 6th chapter. Therefore, I say to you, do not worry about your life, what you will eat or what you will drink, nor about your body, what you will put on. Is not life more than food and the body more than clothing? Look at the birds of the air, for they neither sow nor reap nor gather in barns, yet your heavenly Father feeds them. Are you not of more value than they? Which of you by worrying can add one cubit to his stature? So why do you worry about clothing? Consider the lilies of the field, how they grow. They neither toil nor spin. And yet I say to you that even Solomon, all of his glory, was not arrayed like one of these. Now if God so clothes the grass of the field, which today is and tomorrow is thrown into the oven, will he not much more clothe you, O you of little faith? Therefore do not worry, saying, what shall we eat, or what shall we drink, or what shall we wear? For after all these things the Gentiles seek, for your heavenly Father knows that you need all these things. But seek first the kingdom of God and his righteousness, and all of these things shall be added unto you. Therefore do not worry about tomorrow, for tomorrow will worry about its own things. Sufficient for the day is its own trouble. Simple, profound.
1: God gives you what you need. And I'm sure that many of you have things looming out there in the future that you know is going to require answers. And you don't have those answers. But you know what? The greatest way that you can show faith in God is to refuse to worry about it, refuse to think about it excessively, and every time it comes to your brain, just say, I don't know what I'm going to do, but I know the God who does know what I'm going to do. And that's when we get over into the miracle realm with God, where he can do exceedingly abundantly above and beyond all that we could ever dare to hope, ask, or think. Many of you have got a wonderful testimony in your life of what God has done for you. And God has brought you from some places that nobody would ever thought that you could have recovered from. Of course, I have that same testimony myself. And I'm telling you what, God is no respecter of persons. His promises are not for somebody else or an elite few. They are for you. He is here right now. And he is taking care of your situation. You don't have to worry. God will do one of two things if you have a problem. He will either remove the problem, which is always our first choice, and usually the only thing that we think we can even be remotely satisfied with. He will either remove the problem, or he will give you the strength, the grace, the ability to go through the problem. Now, I know we don't like the going through part, but I'm telling you, if you can say, God, I know you'll do one of two things. You're either going to remove this, you're going to move it, you're going to take it away, or you're going to give me the grace to deal with it. And if we can trust God enough to leave that choice up to him, because if he lets us go through it, then he's got a purpose in mind. There's something we're going to get out of it that we need. Trusting God is wonderful. It's so wonderful to just say, I don't understand this, but I believe God's going to work it out.

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Live United.

0: Do you know what that is? That's the sound of your classmate forwarding a picture from your profile to everyone he knows. A college student downloading all your pictures to his hard drive. 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Some guys posting graphic comments about your body and what they do with it. 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
2: Samaritan's Purse has had a long history here in Ukraine, serving with the local church through Operation Christmas Child. When the war started here last year, we responded medically with a field hospital that we set up in Lviv. But as the war changed and progressed, we moved with it and moved some of those medical capabilities further to the east. We brought in stoves, we brought in tarps to re-roof. All this is through the local church, and I'm so proud of the church. They're loving their neighbor and setting a great example of serving the name of Jesus Christ.
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We do have a purpose. We may not be perfect people. We may not have perfect situations, but we are still significant nonetheless. And we have been blessed with a rich body of emotions. We have emotions. We're not like roses or plants or bushes that have life without feeling. We have feelings. And when we use them properly, they are very effective in motivating you toward your destiny. I want you to be clear and understanding that purpose and passion are interconnected. Unfortunately, we live in a crazy world that we're busy all the time. Everything fast. And we are losing touch with who we are, our inner sense of passion. But it is your passion that empowers you to be able to do that thing you were created to do. We have passion through which we thrust into the throes of life to accomplish the things that we were created to do so that we can function at a higher dimension with authority and with conviction. You need passion to withstand all the obstacles that go along with your purpose. Just because you're living on purpose doesn't mean you're going to have problems. You're going to need thrust to be able to get up off the ground and to step into the field of your dreams. Even if you have not landed on the thing, at least get in the territory of the thing you are dreaming to do and that you hope to accomplish to do. And through that passion, you're able to ignite things you have never ignited before. I hear you. You're saying, I don't feel a thing. All of us go through times that we don't feel anything at all. But in order to ignite passion again, you have to be exposed. Get out of the boat, Peter. Walk on the water. Go do something you've never done before. Get involved. Get connected. Because when you are exposed, you see that there are more options than your contemporary situation at any age. That's the good news about it. You don't have to be cute. You don't have to be pretty. You don't have to be a size 3. You don't have to be a blonde or brunette. You don't have to be 20 or 50. At any age, you can still ignite your purpose through finding your passion. That's good news. What then do we do with the lulls in life? The dark shadows in life. We all have them. The secret pains and burdens that we have in life. Are they in fact distractions from our purpose? Absolutely not. I have never seen anybody who did extraordinary feats that didn't have extraordinary issues. It is the passion that gives you the power you need, but it is the pain from which you have the conviction about it. If you had not been through some pains, you would not have the burning to do what you do. I believe that children are like arrows. They need to be directed. You aim them at the thing you want them to hit, but you don't push an arrow. You pull it away from it, and it is the digression that causes the progression. If your life has been tough and it's been hard and you had to pull yourself up by your bootstraps and your childhood wasn't so good, guess what? That was just the arrow being pulled back so that when you are released, you can thrust after the thing you're after. So you don't have to grieve over what you didn't get and what didn't happen and how you were treated and who didn't raise you and who didn't love you. You don't have to grieve about it at all. Once you understand, the greater the digression, the stronger the progression. If Nelson Mandela had not been incarcerated, had not been mistreated, had not been ostracized, he would not have the passion to do what he does. If Oprah Winfrey had not gone through the things that she had gone through, she would not be so committed to making sure that everybody finds their purpose and finds their dream and everybody gets healed and everybody's okay. I'm telling you, what you think is working against you is actually working for you. My challenge in our generation is that gradually through entertainment, through television, through media, through every way possible, we are living in a generation of the dumbing down of ideas. Because we have traded effectiveness for busyness. Statistics say we are busier than any other generation we have seen in the last 300 to 400 years. We are so busy. We are busier than a one-arm wallpaper hanger. We're just busy.
We are just as busy as we can be. And we think because we're busy, we're effective. But I want you to challenge your schedule for a minute and ask yourself, are you really being effective? Or is your life cluttered with all kinds of stuff that demands you and drains you and taxes you and stops you from being your highest and best self? And are you substituting busyness and all the chaos that goes along with busyness from being effective? Let me tell you, a bunch of scientists got together. They began to do some research and they began to determine that 80% of the things we do are busy things that we do in an area that is not effective. That the average person only spends 20% of their time doing the thing that they are really gifted at, created at, passionate about, excited to do. And the rest of it is all the dismal, dumb stuff that we all have to do in order to survive. Just crazy stuff that we're doing. Wonder what would happen if we would go from doing 80% of things that are busy but not effective and 20% of the things that are really effective, if we would switch those numbers around and only give 20% of our time to the things that we have to do and 80% of our time to the thing that we were created to do. Wonder what would happen to your life. Now think about it a minute. There's a lot of things you could take from me and I could make it. You could take my suit. I got another one. You could take my car. I could get another one. You could take my house. I could get another house. But when you take my time, you have taken something from me that is totally irreplaceable. We take all kinds of classes for money management. We know how to manage our money. We know how to repair our houses. We're working on our hair and our bodies and all of this kind of stuff. We do everything except the most important thing is to value our time. It takes time to be creative. You were meant to be creative. You were created in the likeness and the image of a creator. And in that likeness and in that image, you have creativity. If you had time, you would be creative. But in the absence of time and with busyness and clutter and the phone ring, y'all got music playing on your phone, all kinds of stuff. And no matter what kind of song you put on it, after a while you hate to hear it, because every time you hear that sound, you know it's somebody else wanting something else from you that's taking you away from what you are gifted and creative to do. This is a life class. That means that we have an opportunity to learn how to maximize our lives. Think of the things that you're doing that somebody else could be doing. And think of yourself as a precious commodity that you are going to reserve your energy for your highest and best use. The first thing we teach people that understand their significance, if you are doing anything that somebody else in your life could do, you are not reserving yourself for your highest and best use. We are not using our life, our time, our energy for our highest and best use. And something in the back of this brain back here is going, ding, ding, ding, ding, ding, ding, ding, ding, ding. You're missing it. You're missing your life, your purpose, your passion, your excitement, your enthusiasm. And through these classes, what we want to do is shake you and rattle you and stir you up to understand that every moment is a gift, every second is a gift, every thought is a gift, every idea is a gift, every opportunity is a gift, everybody you meet is a gift. You are gifted with opportunities, and I want to show you how to begin to maximize what you've got. People will define you by how they met you, whether it may be girlfriend, mother, banker, whatever it is. If they define you right there, they put a period. But if you have the capacity to do more, turn that period into a comma. I tell people, don't let people put a period where God has put a comma. Explore all of your life, no matter how diverse it is. There are some people who have more capacity and they can handle more things. And there are other people who have to focus on one thing and do one thing well. You have to determine which one you are and be that. A lot of people don't know how to get over the past. They don't know how to forgive. They confuse forgiving with forgetting. You don't have to forget it to forgive it. They need to also realize that forgiveness is a gift you give yourself.
It does not exonerate the perpetrator. It doesn't mean that they weren't wrong. It just means that I'm not going to be tied to what they did the rest of my life.

0: Let's start in Matthew 6. Jesus is speaking. He said, I tell you, do not worry about your life, what you'll eat or drink, or about your body, what you'll wear. Who of you by worrying can add a single hour to his life? And why do you worry about clothes, O you of little faith? So do not worry, saying, what shall we eat, or what shall we drink, or what shall we wear? But seek first his kingdom and his righteousness, and all these things will be given to you as well. Therefore, do not worry about tomorrow, for tomorrow will worry about itself. Each day has enough trouble of its own. And then in Philippians 4, do not be anxious about anything, but in everything, by prayer and petition, with thanksgiving, present your request to God, and the peace of God, which transcends all understanding, will guard your hearts and your minds in Christ Jesus. Jesus said very plainly, very repetitively, do not worry. I'm of the opinion that if Jesus says not to do something, he has our best interest at heart. He's not being meddlesome. He's not trying to limit us. He's concerned about our well-being. And we've missed something. Something has eluded us. We have tolerated something in our lives, in our thoughts, in our emotions. We've tolerated something, allowed it to flourish, that in reality is destructive, that Jesus has said, don't do that.
1: That we are so twisted and tied up and melting down in our own worries and problems, and we forget that we have a Heavenly Father right there saying, do you want my help? And we just gotta say, I want your help, and trust that he can do what he needs to do. Let him do the work that needs to be done. Look, if you're counting on yourself to solve all of your problems, then of course you're worried and stressed out. It doesn't matter how strong or wise or capable, how charismatic you are. It doesn't matter how much wealth or influence you have. You are not designed to be able to take on everything and handle everything. You will have more problems come at you than what you are capable of handling. When you carry the responsibility of everything, then you have

0: to do everything. You have to find the solutions. You have to choose the right direction. You have to power through problems. You have to plan for the future, make adjustments, and you have to do all of it at the speed of life. Yeah, you're stressed out. You're worried, of course. But God does not want you to do it on your own. He wants you to recognize that He is there to lead you, to walk you through, to guide you through every step of the way. And here's the deal. He doesn't want to just give you every resource that you need to get through your problems. He wants to be what you need in every situation.
1: It's amazing the problems that are solved the moment that you decide to trust God in everything. Because when you trust God, you don't have to try to figure anything out anymore. As you lean on Him, then you take the pressure off of yourself. Because you don't have to try to figure stuff out. You don't have to try to change things that you've already tried a million times to change, and the more you try to change them, the more frustrated it makes you. Because you can just finally say, well, God, I'm trusting You with this, and if You can't change it, then I guess it don't need to be changed. The only way you can learn to stop worrying and stop trying to figure things out and stop being jealous of what other people have and is I just honestly think that in addition to studying the Word, I think that we just have to try it our way long enough to finally just get worn out enough to just say, okay, God, I surrender. You know the beginning, you know the end, and everything in between. You know every flaw that I have, every fault that I have. You know every weakness that I have as well as my strengths. I surrender.
0: So many times I've just said, God, I don't know what to do. God, I'm overwhelmed, or God, I'm in over my head. And you know, I've said this many times, God, help, please. It doesn't have to be long. It doesn't have to be eloquent. I don't have to have the answers or the solutions. I just need to go to the One who does have the answers.
2: Hey, have you ever been on an emotional roller coaster? I mean, you're just up, you're down, you're this way. And you know what God says? I'll take care of that. You ever go to bed thinking about it? Wake up in the middle of the night thinking about it? In the morning you get up, you're thinking about it? Man, it has captured your thinking. God says, I'll take your emotion and your thinking through Christ Jesus.
0: 1 Peter 5:7 says, cast all your cares on Him because He cares for you. And what that means is that we take all of our problems and our worries and we choose to place it in God's hands and say, I trust that You will handle the outcome. Are you confident that you can take your problems and your worries and place it in God's hands and that He can handle everything?
3: Worry is the anticipation of the negative. In fact, there's a relationship between faith and worry. It's inverse. Faith diminishes as worry flourishes. Or as your faith flourishes, your worry will diminish. Worry is the negative expression of what faith in God is. One of them would be, I don't want Jesus to ever look at me and use my name and person of little faith in the same sentence. Do you? I want to be a man of faith. Worry is saying, I don't think God can handle this, so I'm going to pick it up and I'm going to invest emotional energy in my thoughts and my anxiety. I'm not going to change the outcome a bit. Jesus said, you can't add 1 hour to your life. God can add years.
0: God has the best solution for all of our problems. He sees and knows everything. He sees the future. He understands every angle of what is going on in your life right now. He understands how people are viewing it and perceiving it. He sees the best solution to your problems. He's incredibly wise. When I worry, I am basically saying I am afraid that my life is not going to be the way that I want it to. But when I trust that God has the best solution, I am saying, God, I believe that You have the best way for me, even if it's not the path that I chose or that I came up with. And we can trust that if we follow God and if we trust Him, He will give us every resource that we need every step of the way. And that at the end, He can turn that into something wonderful and beautiful. And let me tell you, if you have someone who loves you enough and who is strong enough and who has the best solution, what do you have to worry about?
4: See, the reason that worry exists so often is because we just think it's normal. It's not normal. It's common, but it's not normal. It doesn't have to be in our life. And it's robbing us of God. It's robbing us of our family. It distracts me from God and people. It robs me of my joy. And it exists because I allow it to exist. Listen to what I'm saying. Worry exists and anxiety exists because we allow it. We are in complete control of our lives. God would never command us to do something that we don't have the ability to do.
0: Worry is a choice and trust is a choice. You can't do both at the same time. You have to choose to put your trust in God. Put the full weight of your problems and your life and your future into His hands and let Him carry it.
4: Worry and anxiety means the devil has implanted something in your life that's just sitting there intimidating you. And because of that, you can't focus on God and the people that you love. And that's the greatest problem with worry and anxiety. It robs you of your ability to worship, to love the people that you love. So it's an enemy. The root of all fear, worry, and anxiety is an orphan spirit because orphans are on their own and they have to take care of their own problems. And the devil wants you to feel as though that you're on your own and you have to solve your own problems. You have the best father in the universe. Stop grieving over the father you didn't have and start rejoicing that you have the best father in the universe. And he loves helping you process anything in your life. Nothing is too small. Nothing is too large. He just enjoys the ride. He just enjoys the relationship. And as we're sitting here obsessing about something, what it means is we're wasting the relationship.
0: He does see your problems and he wants to help you. God's love for you is so immense, and that means that you can come to him with anything and everything.
3: We don't have to lead lives that are defined by worry and anxiety and fear. Doesn't mean those things won't come, and they may even come with justification. But Jesus said we don't have to worry about them.
0: He is my provider. He is my protector. He is my promoter. He is the person that I long for in every relationship. He is the place that I look to find home. He is my professor to reveal beautiful new things to me. He is everything that I need and everything that I long for when I go to him. The key to peace is not being able to solve every problem. The key to peace is resting in who God is. When we give God control, there's a beautiful promise that he will never leave or forsake you. Man, we can walk in that path, in that promise towards peace. He doesn't want you to be overwhelmed with worry and problems. He wants you to be overwhelmed with his love for you. And you may be saying, look, you don't understand how many problems I have, how many issues, and how much I've gone through. Well, you know what? God says, no matter what you have, I want to take all of your problems, all of your worries, all of your failures, all of your sin, all of your brokenness, give it to me because I can handle it. And the truth is, only I can handle it.

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God, thank you for taking us higher. Oh, God, I feel a wind in this place. I don't know who you are today. I feel something special

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You've been better than good to me. I don't even know. Some of us are in a mess. Watch this. Some of you are in some crazy stuff. But if the truth really be told, it really deserves to be worse than what it is. Even in this, you still.

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Come on, clap those hands and praise Jesus in this room. I said, clap those hands and praise Jesus in this room. I need about 1,000 people who know that he's been better than good to you. Come on, just 1,000, a few, maybe more than 1,000. Just somebody who understands that he's been better.

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He's breaking the back. What's been holding you? Sing over us, God.

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1: I want you, as we read this, not to see this as an exercise in history, but rather a prophecy for your destiny. I want you to take this away from being the mandate that God gave Joshua and make it a conversation between you and God so that you can see what is about to happen in your life. I didn't come to bring a happy meal. I didn't come to bring a sandwich or a lunch. I came to bring you a word from the Lord so that you would be ready for what God would do in your life if you believe. How many believers do I have in the house tonight? Oh, bless his name. If you got this many believers, Jesus didn't have this many believers around him when he raised Lazarus from the dead. So when you get this many believers in here, anything can happen tonight. Look at your neighbor and say, anything can happen tonight. Now, I know you've been in church all week and your body is tired, but I want you to shake yourself and wake up, because God's got something for you and you can't let the devil make you miss it. You can't get tired. You can't get weak. You can't break down. There is going to be a move of God and you've got to be ready to receive. Look at somebody and say, anything can happen in here tonight. Anything. Take the brakes off. Open up your mind. Stir up your spirit. Get ready for God to do something in your spirit. That's why the devil's been fighting you, because he didn't want you to get this word. But the devil is a liar. Anything can happen in this place tonight. Open your mouth and shout hallelujah. Glory to God. Hallelujah. There shall not any man be able to stand before thee all the days of thy life. As I was with Moses, so I will be with thee. I will not fail thee nor forsake thee. Be strong and of good courage, for unto this people shalt thou divide for an inheritance the land which I swear unto their fathers to give them. Only be thou strong and very courageous, that thou mayest observe to do according to all the law which Moses my servant commanded thee. Turn not from it to the right or to the left, that thou mayest prosper whithsoever thou goest, or whithersoever thou goest. This book of the law shall not depart out of thy mouth, but thou shalt meditate therein day and night, that thou mayest observe to do according to all that is written therein. For then thou shalt make thy way prosperous, and thou shalt have good success. There are some successes that are not good successes. I don't want it if it's going to drive me crazy. I don't want it if I'm going to have to stay up all night watching it, scared to go to sleep, worried about somebody stealing it. I don't want it if getting it's going to make me lose sight of who I am as a believer. I don't want it if it's going to make me backslide. I don't want it if it's going to make me carnal. I don't want it if it's going to make me evil and vicious. I want good success. Somebody shout good success. The blessing of the Lord maketh rich and addeth no sorrow to it. I don't want the kind of stuff that's going to make me grieve over it. I want something that's going to bring me some joy and some peace and some blessings when I get it. Shout hallelujah. Have not I commanded thee? Be strong and of good courage. Be not afraid. Don't be afraid. Don't be intimidated. Don't be vulnerable. Don't be insecure. Neither be thou dismayed, for the Lord thy God is with thee whithersoever thou goest. It doesn't make any difference where you go. If you move, if you stay, God's going to be with you. If you take that new job, he's going to be with you. If you start that business, he's going to be with you, because the blessing is not on the place. The blessing is on you. Wherever you go, God said, I'm going to bless you. If you make your bed in hell, I'll bless you out of there. If you take the wings of the morning and ascend to the uttermost parts of the earth, I swear I'm going to bless you. God is saying to somebody, I'm not going to let you die till you get your blessing. I kept you alive to bless you. I rebuked the devil to bless you. I stirred up your gifts to bless you. Don't you die till you get what I promised you. Who am I talking to tonight? Then Joshua commanded the officers of the people, saying, pass through the host, and command the people, saying, prepare. Now watch this closely. Prepare your victuals. This is what I want you to get. For within 3 days ye shall pass over this Jordan. Within 3 days you're going to go through a transition. He says within 3 days you shall cross over this Jordan to go in to possess the land which the Lord your God giveth you to possess it. Somebody ought to be shouting about right now. I want to use a subject, remain standing, because I want to pray with you, but I want to use a subject, embrace the change. Embrace the change. In other words, there's some changes coming in your life. Don't worry about it. Don't back up from it. Don't be intimidated by it. God wants you to embrace it, to hug it, to take it close to you. Change is not a bad thing. You're in transition. My God, you're in transition. There's some things being switched around, but when God gets through with the switching, you're going to come into blessings like you have never seen before. Do you hear what I'm saying to you tonight? Let's pray while we're standing. Father, in the name of Jesus, I thank you tonight for bringing me across the waters to speak to this royal delegation of believers who stand on the cusp of greater things. I pray that you would stir up the gifts that lie within them and feed their very souls until they want no more. I thank you for what you're about to do. Have your way in this place in Jesus' name. Somebody shout amen. Amen. You may be seated in the presence of the Lord. Keep your Bibles open for a few moments, because there's some things I want you to notice. Whenever God says anything, his word is absolute power. When he speaks a thing, something is going to happen. God only said, let there be light one time, but the light hasn't gone out since he said it. The words that he speaks are spirit and life. They are power and enlightenment. God's word is so important that Job said, I esteem it above my necessary food. David said, thy word is a lamp unto my feet and a light unto my pathway. In other words, I can't see where I'm going save the word show me. In David's day, they had what was called ankle lamps that were tied to the ankles of the traveler. Now, the ankle lamp was so low that it didn't let you see way down the road. It just let you see how to make your next step. But with no street lights and no outer lights to guide your way, if you didn't have an ankle lamp, you couldn't make it through dark places. So David says, thy word is a lamp unto my feet and a light unto my pathway. You don't have to ask God to let you see the next 20 years or the next 10 years. Lord, just let me see my next step. For the steps of a good man are ordered by the Lord, and he delighteth in his way. That's why you need the word of God, so you can see your next step. Now, if God says something one time, it's powerful. He only said, Lazarus, come forth one time, and it was powerful. He says, Talitha kumai, and the damsel arose up out of death and sat up in the bed. He touched the widow of Nain's casket and said, arise, and the dead boy got up out of the casket when God spoke one time. But in my text, three times God says the same thing. In verse number 6, he says, be strong and of good courage, for unto this people shalt thou divide an inheritance. In verse number 7, he says, only be thou strong and very courageous, that thou mayest observe to do according to all that is in the law. And then in verse number 9, he says it again, have not I commanded thee? He said, I'm going to say it one more time, be strong. Number 9, he says it again, have not I commanded thee? He said, I'm going to say it one more time, be strong and of good courage, be not afraid, neither be

you when you fail. You don't have gossip and enemies when you fail. You have gossip and enemies when you're going up. And you have to be strong enough. I don't know whether you understand this expression at home. We call them haters. You have to be strong enough to walk into your blessing, even in the midst of people who are gossipers and haters and backbiters. And yet you've got to set your face like flint and say, I know this is God, and I'm going to walk into it anyway. Be strong and very courageous. Say amen, somebody. Now I want you to notice the nuances of this text. Three times God says the same thing, to be strong and be very courageous, and then he warns us not to be afraid, because fear will negate success. It will destroy success. It will eat up success like cancer. And I don't care how much teaching you get about success or prosperity, if you don't change your attitude, you cannot change your altitude. Your altitude, your height, is only modified by your attitude. So God says, I want you to get the attitude of a winner before you get in the fight. You can't get in the fight and then try to be strong. He said, I want you to be strong before you get in the fight. I want you to get the attitude of winning, even though you may feel like this is the most testing time in your life. I want you to be very courageous, because God says, I swear I'm going to bless you. Can you believe that tonight? And then he says something that is of great importance. He says, prepare your victuals. And I want you to notice, I'm going to get back into this in a minute about this whole food thing. But he says, prepare your victuals. Get your food ready. You got to eat like a winner. I'm going to say that again. You got to eat like a winner. You see all of these people training for the Olympics. They don't eat like losers and expect to win. You got to eat like a winner. He said, prepare your victuals, for in 3 days you're going to cross this Jordan. You're going to go through transition. Now, transition is never easy, because when you're going through transition, you're neither here nor there. You're in between places. You're too far from where you came from to go back to being who you were. But you're not quite where you're going, so you can't enjoy the blessings of getting where you're going. You're somewhere in the middle. Is there anybody in here who feels like you're somewhere in the middle? You're saying, Lord, I thank you. I'm not what I used to be, but I'm not quite what I'm gonna be. I'm somewhere in the middle of transition. Transition, my brothers and sisters, is not comfortable. Transition is not easy. Transition can be difficult, but God said to Joshua at this season in his life, I want you to prepare victuals, your food now, because in 3 days I'm going to take you through transition, or I'm going to take you through changes. Somebody say changes. Now, I don't know about you. It depends on your personality profile. Some people handle change very well. Some people do not handle change very well. I will only say this because I'm in the UK, and I don't think my sister will ever get this tape. But I have a sister who hates change. Once she gets a house, she's going to stay in the house forever. If she gets an apartment, she's going to stay in the apartment forever. If she gets a car, I can't get her to trade the car in. She keeps the car till the muffler falls off and the engine is rusted and the battery is corroded, and she's still driving the same car. I gave her a car and told her, look, just don't keep it too long. She still got it. I said, trade it while you can get some money back. Why should I trade it? It's still good. I told her, it's good now, but good doesn't last. You need to trade it while it's still good so that you can get the value out of it, because you lose money when you hold stuff too long. Many times success is determined by timing. The value of a property is not controlled by its ingredients. It only retains equity for a certain period of time, and you've got to move it while it's still valuable. If you are a person that does not adjust or acquiesce to change easily, you're going to have a difficult time walking with God, because you have a God of change. He is moving God. He is a quickening spirit. He is a rushing mighty wind. He is a well of living water. You will never see God represent.

0: by something that is stagnant or stable. He's not a monument, he's a movement. If he's above your head by day, he's a cloud. If it's by night, he's a pillar of fire. But he's always moving. And if you're going to walk with God, you got to keep your shoes on and be prepared to walk, because you have a God that will move you out. Touch your neighbor and say, you're getting ready to move. Now, you, in order to move, you've got to have some fuel. You don't put gas in a car you're not going to drive. The first thing they're going to do when they get ready to fly me back home, the plane is going to fill the tanks up with gas because it's getting ready to go somewhere. The further the distance of travel, the more the fuel is going to be taken in. Because to him whom much is given, much is required. Some of you come into a meeting like this and you don't eat much because you've already decided you're not going to do anything with it. You're a parked car in a garage and you're not going anywhere. And so the message goes over your head because you don't need it. But somebody's sitting there saying, I need this word, because something is about to happen in my life. And I've got to soak up every piece of this word I can get, and I got to eat the whole thing, because after this I'm going to come into my blessing. I didn't come to church every night just to jump over a puddle of water. I'm going to go a great distance off of this word. I'm going to be strengthened by this word. I'm going to raise my entire family off of this word. I'm coming out of debt by this word. I'm coming out of depression by this word. I'm coming out of adversity by this word. God wouldn't be sending all of these generals from all over the world to feed me the word of God if he was going to park me for the next year. He's getting ready to take me out for a flight. I'm getting ready to rise above my storm and my opposition. God wouldn't invest this kind of gas into something he wasn't going to use. Something is about to happen in my life. You got to announce it and declare it and speak it and decree it. Let the devil know I'm getting ready to take flight. This too shall pass. I'm going into orbit into another dimension. Shout hallelujah. My God,
1: I feel something in this place. Get your Bibles. We're going to go back a minute. I want you to notice three things. I want you to notice, first of all, that God said be strong three times. And I want you to notice that God also said that there are going to be 3 days, and then you're going to cross this Jordan. 3 days, three times. God said three times be strong. And then he said in 3 days, you're going to cross this Jordan. Somebody say three. Now you must realize, I'm going to give you three questions that will come at three different stages in your life, and these questions will represent what happens on these 3 days in your life. Now when I say in 3 days you're going to cross this Jordan, I don't think you really understand me. I want you to realize that when I say 3 days, I'm not just talking about three 24-hour periods. I'm talking about you're going to go through three stages in your life, and I'm going to describe the stages and tell you the questions that you're going to ask at each stage, and then you determine where you are. But when you get to the third day, you're getting ready to cross over into the promised land like you have never crossed before. Are you ready for this? Go to Exodus chapter 16 for just a moment, and let's take a look at Exodus 16. I believe there's some food back there God wants us to have. Exodus chapter 16, verse number 15. 16:15. Exodus 16:15. Exodus, Genesis, Exodus, Leviticus, Genesis, Exodus. Come on now. Exodus 16, verse 15. If you've not found Exodus by now, come to the altar. When you have it, say amen. Listen to what God says. And when the children of Israel saw it, they said one to another. In fact, let's go back, because I want you to see what they saw. Let's go back to 9. And Moses spake unto Aaron, say unto all the congregation of the children of Israel, come near before the Lord, for he have heard your murmurings. God said, I've heard your murmurings. I heard how you complain. I heard how frustrated you were. I saw you sighing, driving to work. I saw you sitting on the bus frustrated. I heard your murmurings. I just want to thank him for being a God who can hear my murmurings, knows where I'm at, knows what I'm going through. And it came to pass, as Aaron spake unto the whole congregation of the children of Israel, that they should look toward the wilderness, and behold, the glory of the Lord appeared in the cloud. And the Lord spake unto Moses, saying, I have heard the murmurings of the children of Israel. Speak unto them, saying, at even ye shall eat flesh, and in the morning ye shall be filled with what? Ye shall be filled with what? Talk back to me. Ye shall be filled with what?
0: Bread.
1: And ye shall know that I am the Lord your God. Now look at verse 15. And when the children of Israel saw it, they said one to another, it is manna, for they wist not what it was. And Moses said unto them, this is the bread which the Lord hath given you to eat. Can you say amen? Sometimes when you've got more time, read on down to the 21st verse. What I want you to see out of this text is that God told them, I'm going to send you bread down from heaven. Somebody shout bread. He said, I'm going to send you bread down from heaven. But when the bread came, they looked at it in shock and in horror and said, manna. And manna means, what is it? What is it? I want you to understand that in the first day, the question you're going to ask is, what is it? And I'm going to tell you why you ask, what is it? There is a difference between hearing the promise of God and receiving the promise of God. When they heard about it, they heard that it was going to be bread coming down from heaven. Whatever they pictured in their mind bread was going to look like, when it came, it didn't look like what they expected. Here lies the problem with telling people about vision. Sometimes your vision is affected by your past experiences. And when God starts telling you what he's going to do, you expect it to look like what it used to look like. And when you expect it to look like what it used to look like, and it comes looking different from what you expected, you say, Lord, it isn't looking like what I thought it was going to look like. What is this? Manna meant, what is it? Because the answer was unrecognizable to them, because it didn't look like what they had in mind. Now, for the purpose of theological continuity, let me take a moment and say that I understand that this is an Old Testament picture of the relationship between Christ and Israel. For Israel prayed for the Messiah to come down out of heaven. And when the Messiah finally did come down out of heaven, he came through 42 generations, stepped down into the womb of a virgin, wrapped himself up in flesh, and came walking out amongst men. And they said, what is it? Because Jesus didn't look like what they thought he ought to look like. Because Jesus came out of Nazareth, and they said, how can any good thing come out of Nazareth? Because Jesus did not look like what they had in mind, they rejected him. John says, he came unto his own, and his own received him not. But as many as received him, to them gave he power to become the sons of God. What are you getting at, preacher? I'm glad you asked. I want you to understand that God's answers don't look like your questions. And that when you ask God to send you a blessing, don't be surprised when it doesn't look like what you had in mind. You told the Lord you wanted a husband, and you wanted him to be a certain height and a certain size, and you wanted him to have a certain job. And then when God sent the answer, it didn't look anything like what you had in mind. And you said, Lord, what is it? you prayed for a job. You've been praying and believing God for a job. And when God finally opened the door and you finally got the job that God wanted you to have, now you're on the job murmuring and complaining, saying, what is it? But you have to trust God's answers, even when they don't look like what you pictured in your question, because God knows what you need to get you through the first day experience in the kingdom of God. How many of you know what it's like to see God move in a strange way and leave you confused? And you find yourself in a situation where you're saying, Lord, what is this? I don't understand it. It doesn't look like what I thought. I don't feel like what I thought I would feel like. The blessing blessing doesn't seem like what I thought it would be. Many, many times God will send you a blessing, but it's wrapped up in trouble, and it's wrapped up in problems, and it's wrapped up in responsibilities, and it's wrapped up in heartache. But God has got that thing set up so an unbeliever can't get it. If you don't have faith, you won't go through the hell you have to go through to get your blessing. But some of us have been through enough trouble that come hell or high water, we say, whatever it takes to get this blessing, I'm going to get it. If I have to go through trouble, if I have to go through storms, if I have to go through heartache, I want my stuff. Somebody shouted, I want my stuff. And the Bible said that God sent the answer, but they looked at the answer and asked the question, what is it, manna? What is it? Look at this manna that comes down out of heaven. Jesus said, your fathers ate manna in the wilderness and they perished, but I am the true bread that cometh down out of heaven. If you eat of this that I have, you shall never perish. Manna. They looked at him and said, manna. And because they refused the bread, they lost the blessing. There are some things that God will give you that if you don't receive it, you will lose the blessing. I don't know who I'm preaching to, but God will offer you a blessing. It's up to you whether you're going to take it or not. He's not going to force you to succeed. He's going to make you overcome. You have to want it bad enough to go get it. Look at your neighbor and say, go get it. Now you must realize that manna doesn't have legs, so it can't walk. Manna doesn't have wheels, so it can't roll. Manna didn't come in a car, so you can't ride it. The manna was a stationary object that was laid out from the tent. And the Bible said it came in the morning, that after the dew fell, then appeared the manna. After the dew fell. Now the dew is symbolic of the Holy Spirit. After the dew fell, then the manna appeared. Whenever you see the anointing fall, the manna will come behind the anointing. That's why people can't curse what God has blessed. He will anoint you before he sends the blessing, and after the dew falls, the manna's coming. I'm learning now to get happy just because the dew fell. I don't even have to see the manna. If I see the dew, I know the manna's about to appear. I don't know who I'm preaching to tonight, but there's an anointing that God's had on you lately. You don't even understand it, but that anointing that's falling on your life is nothing but dew. And after you get that anointing, that manna is about to fall. You don't even have to wait till you get the bread to get happy. You ought to start thanking God right now, because something is about to happen in your life. I can't hear you. And the manna fell after the dew came. And it fell in front of the tent. And the Bible says that when it fell in front of the tent, how are we going to get the manna from in front of the tent into the house where I need it? You have to realize that if you don't go get it, it won't happen. If you're talking about prosperity, you're talking about success, if you don't go for it, you will never get it. It is not going to come and ring the doorbell. It's not going to come and knock on the door. You have to get out of your tent, come out of your comfort zone, come out of your fear, come out of your insecurity, and say, you know what, I'm going to go and get what God has for me. I refuse to live all of these years and be intimidated and be afraid. I'm going to get my stuff. And let me say something about age. Some of you are old enough now that you don't care what anybody thinks. You say, I'm too old to worry about what you think. I've got to get out of this tent and get my stuff. Shake your neighbor and say, get out of that tent. Get out of that tent. Get out of that box. Get out of that narrow-mindedness. Get out of that defeated mentality. Get out of that tent. Get away from that circle. Get away from those deadbeats. Get away from those people that don't wish you any good. Get away from those people that don't want you to succeed. Get out of the tent. You can't get the manna staying with people like that. Get out. Look at your neighbor on the left and right, say, excuse me, but I gotta go. I can't go to a conference like this and not get stirred up. I gotta go. I gotta get out of my tent. I gotta get out of my comfort zone. I gotta get out of it. I got to go. Ha. Glory. Shout, I got to go. You don't know what you released when you said that. Everything that had you tied up, everything that had you tied down, everything that had you restricted began to break loose. I got to go. Ain't no doubt about it. And they had to get out of the tent. And the Bible said they had to reach out and get it. Somebody just reach out and get it. They had to reach out and get it. I'm reaching out and getting it. I'm reaching out. I'm stretching. I'm going to have to stretch. In this first day, I got to stretch. I got to stretch and get something that I don't fully understand. I got to stretch and get something that doesn't look like what I thought it was going to look like. I got to stretch away from my tradition to receive what he has for me. I got to stretch from the familiar to the unfamiliar. I got to stretch from the terrestrial to the supernatural. I've got to stretch from the human to the divine. I've got to stretch from fear to faith. I've got to stretch. No. Oh my God, I need to be around some stretchers. I'm tired of being around people who are scared to death. I need to be around somebody that's got long arms and a stiff back and a strong mind. Look at your neighbor and say, stretch! Somebody holler, stretch! The Bible said that they stretched out from their tent and begin to gather the bread. Got to gather the bread. And as they begin to gather the bread, the interesting thing that you will notice in Exodus is that the Bible says that when they begin to gather the bread, God did not distribute the bread equally. It was fair, but it wasn't equal. I thought that in order for God to be just, he ought to give all of us the same amount of bread. But God says no. He said, unto some I gave a small amount of bread because they didn't eat much. And to others I gave a large amount of bread because they ate more. Oh, y'all don't hear what I'm saying. So it's no need in you looking around the corner at somebody getting jealous because they got more bread than you. They got more because they could handle more. Look at your neighbor and say, can you handle what I got? You looking at me all funny. Can you handle what I got? Look like you're having a hard time handling what you got. Stop looking over at what God has given me. It's not God's job to give you what he gave me. You want God to give you what he has for you. Can you handle? One man had five kids, he got more loaves. The other man had one child, he got less loaves, because God responds to hunger. I'm going to say it again. Oh, I'm ready for you today. I brought something for you today. God responds to hunger. Look at your neighbor and say, are you hungry? If they say no, get up and move. You've been around people who didn't want anything long enough. Find somebody to hang around who's hungry for the things of God. You can't keep sitting around people who don't want anything. People who don't want anything are jealous and envious and petty and small and narrow. You need to sit around, work around, live around. Marry somebody who's hungry. Hire somebody who's hungry. Date somebody who's hungry. Be pastored by somebody who's hungry. Ah, you. Touch three people and say, I want it. I want it. I want it. I want it. I want it. You'll never get it if you don't want it. Hallelujah. You need desire. Whatsoever you desire when you pray, believe you have received it and ye shall have it. That's how I know I'm going to get it, because I want it. I flat out want it. I think about it. I pray about it. I dream about it. I ride to work thinking about it. I won't let you go till you bless my soul. I want it. Come hell or high water, I want it. If I got to cry, I want it. If I got to crawl, I want it. If I got to lay hands on myself, I want it. If I got to encourage myself, I want it. Now you must understand, Do not trivialize the principle that I'm teaching you. For the Bible said, he that hungers and thirsts after righteousness shall be filled. God said, I'm not just going to fill you because you need it. I'm going to fill you because you want it. When you let me know you're hungry, I'm going to do a miracle for you. Jesus kept on preaching until somebody told him, them people hungry. They're about to faint, Lord. If you don't give them something to eat, they're going to pass out. He said, if they're hungry, they need not depart. Bring me the 2 fish and 5 loaves of bread. I will do miracles for people that are hungry. Look at your neighbor and say, are you hungry? If they said yes, they're about to get a miracle. They're about to get a release. They're about to get manna fall. They're about to get a door open. They're about to get a way made. If you're hungry, God's going to give you beauty for ashes, the oil of joy for mourning, the garment of praise for the spirit of heaven. Are you? Are you hungry? There's nothing worse than being tied down to somebody that's not hungry. Married to somebody who's not hungry. It's terrible to be married to somebody who doesn't want anything. You want something and he doesn't want anything. How can you be a helpmeet to a deadbeat? I said, how can you be a helpmeet to a deadbeat? You got to marry somebody who wants something. He may not have something, but for God's sake, let him want something. What is this thing about hunger and provision? There is an association between hunger and provision is attracted to the hungry. God said, I will give seed to the sower and bread to the eater. God said, I'm not going to give you bread if you're not going to eat it. I'm not going to give you seed if you're not going to sow it. You have to be a person of action. You can't just be a person of emotionalism. You have to be a person of action. God said, when I see you sowing stuff, I'm going to seed into the sower. When I see you eating, I'm going to start baking bread for the eater. Are you a sower? Are you an eater? Because if you are, God is going to give a release to you. Can I get into this? Oh my God, you have to understand that hunger is just another way of describing a word that I want you to write down. Capacity. Hunger is just another word of describing capacity. God is saying that he gave manna according to their capacity. To those that had larger capacities, they got more manna. Good God. If you got more room, God's got more resources. See, the only people who shouted was the people who had more room. The people who don't have no room, you're satisfied where you are. Somebody else is gonna have to preach to you. I came to talk to the people who got more room. Somebody shout capacity. Yes. God says, I sent bread, I sent manna according to their capacity. Some tents had more capacity, so I released more resources based on their capacity. Don't be jealous if you got 2 loaves of bread and I got 10. Because of all the capacity you have is a small amount, 2 loaves is all you need to fill you. Well, how can God give you 2 loaves and give me 10? I serve him and you serve him. I love him and you love him. How can he be just and give you 2 and me 10? Because full is nothing but full. And if 2 loaves is all it takes to fill you, then God's not going to give you 3. And maybe the reason you're not getting more is because you're not allowing yourself to want more. Oh, but that person sitting next to you is hungry. They're hungry. They're ravenous. They're having a famine. They're thirsty for it. That's why you better not drop not one crumb. Because somebody sitting beside you will be like a dog that eats the crumbs that falls from the master's table. You better eat all of this word tonight. For after this word, God's going to put you in a situation of total transition. Look at your neighbor and say, you got 3 days. Yeah, yeah, yeah, yeah, yeah, yeah, yeah, yeah. 3 days. and everything is going to turn around. 3 days, and everything is going to turn. 3 days. Oh, oh. Pass the word, touch seven people and say something's about to happen, something's about to happen.

something's about to happen. You already know it in your spirit, don't you? You already got the witness on the inside, don't you? This ain't nothing but confirmation of what God already told you. Something is about. My God, something is about. Somebody walk over and say, I want some more. Now watch this. I'm not supposed to say watch this. I'm supposed to say get ready, get ready, get get get get get get.

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That's hunger pangs. 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They begin to hunger. The manna begin to fall based on their capacity. Look at somebody say, I got more room. It's not that God hadn't been good to me, sis, but I got more room. And if I got more room, that means something else has got to happen. Because I have a God that fills all space. The book of Colossians says, by him all things consist. He fills all space. Whenever God forms the thing, he fills the thing he formed. He formed the earth and then filled it with life. He formed the sea and filled it with fish. He formed the air and filled it with birds. He formed the tabernacle and filled it with furniture. He formed the man.

shall follow me

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God said, you cannot save the bread. You can't save it. You got to eat it all. Because anything that's left, the Bible said, it gathered worms and began to stink. God is saying, I'm not going to let you fight today's battle with yesterday's bread. That means that God gives you bread for the day you're in. Oh, I wish I had time to work this. God gives you bread for the day you're in. God considers the devils of the day when he bakes the bread that you need, so that there will be no devil to come against you in this day that God didn't put in the bread something that you need to fight the devil of this day. So you got to say, give us this day our daily bread. Don't give me Tuesday's bread on Wednesday. Give me the bread I need for the stage I'm at. One mother needs a certain kind of bread because she's raising little kids, and she needs a grace to raise little children, put them in car seats and drive them to work or to school or wherever they've got to go. The other mother has got grown children. She's not worried about putting them in a car seat. She's worried about them taking the car. They're both mothers. They're both parenting, but they're at different days. Do you have the bread you need for the stage you're at? Or are you trying to use yesterday's strategies against today's dilemmas? As your days are, the Bible says, so shall thy strength be. So God gives you strength for the day you're in. Somebody say now. That's what God wants you to have with him, is a now experience, not a then experience, not a was experience. He wants you to have a now experience. If you try to do something off of what God gave you back then, it's going to stink. That's why I can't be locked up in no dead traditional church. Talking about this church was founded back in 1876 when Reverend Willie Wonder laid the first cornerstone in the church. Our church is a historical part of the Society of the British Domain. I don't care if it's not feeding me right now. I'd rather be shouting in a tent than to be confused in a cathedral. Give us this day. Somebody say now. You can't save it. You can't hoard it. You can't hold it back. You've got to have the bread you need right now. Somebody shout now. Oh, I'm getting at something. Come on, let's go with me to Joshua. Go to Joshua. Back to Joshua. We're going to Joshua. My God. My God, am I preaching to somebody tonight? Yes, Lord. Yes, Lord. Speak for thy servant hears. Hallelujah. Hallelujah. What? Yes, Lord. Yes, Lord. You're going to destroy the yoke. Yeah. He said, I'm going to destroy the yoke. I'm not just going to shake it. He said, I'm going to destroy the yoke. Somebody's going to get a complete breakthrough tonight. That's why the dew is falling in this place. The Holy Ghost is getting ready to do something in this place. Somebody shout yes. Look at Joshua with me. Joshua 5:12. Joshua 5:11. And they did eat of the old corn of the land on the morrow after the Passover, unleavened cakes and parched corn in the self same day. In the self same day. And the manna ceased on the morrow after they had eaten of the corn of the land. Neither had the children of Israel manna anymore, but they did eat of the fruit of the land of Canaan that year. I want you to get to this sucking day question. This is the stage in your life that everything that God did before
the manna raining down from heaven, the dew coming down in the morning, the capacity filling of the tents, the worms eating up the leftover, everything that you got used to God doing and providing in a systemic methodology stops. And then the second day you ask, what happened? What happened? Lord, how could things be going so good? And then it all stops. What happened? And then the manna ceased. What do we do when the God who said yes now says no? Now, it is true that God doesn't change, but his methods change. He told Abraham to take now thy son, thy only son, in Genesis 22, and go to a place I will show you of and offer him up as a sacrifice. And when Abraham got ready to obey him, God said, stay your hand, stop. Wait, you just told me to do it. Now you stopped. He told Moses to bring bullocks and goats and offer them up in the book of Leviticus as a sin offering and a trespass offering unto me. But then later he says, sacrifices and offerings thou wouldest not, but a body hast thou prepared for me. What do you do when it stops? What do you do when God changes his mind? The Bible says it repented the Lord that he ever made man. What do you do when the manna ceases? When the blessing stops coming from the place you expected it to come from? What do you do when the person who was helping you leaves you? What do you do when the friend God gave you betrayed you? What do you do when relationships change just when you need them the most? What do you do when the job you were counting on just laid you off work? What do you do when the manna ceases? Does it mean that God doesn't love me? No. Does it mean that God left me? No. Does it mean that God has forsaken me? No. I don't understand what's happening. Something that I was counting on just stopped. I got to get into this because I'm preaching to somebody tonight. I don't know who it is. Solomon built the temple, and the Bible said that the glory of the Lord fell upon the temple so strong that the priests lay prostrate in the floor. See, the church plays around with an anointing, and we get anointed and we get blessed, but we don't really get anointed. There is an anointing that will come so strong it'll knock every one of these musicians off of their instrument. There is an anointing that will come so strong you will fall out of your seat down into the floor. You don't know whether you got your shoes on or off. You don't even care. There is an anointing that will shut down our service and leave us with tears running down our face. There is an anointing that comes so strong you don't care whether your tie is on or off. You start unbuttoning stuff and throwing it down. You don't even care. The Bible said the anointing fell so strong that the priests lay prostrate in the floor and they couldn't minister. And in the midst of that glory that came down, oh my God, somebody just lift your hands. I just feel glory all over the place. Just lift your hands and open your mouth and begin to give him some praise. Just a little bit of praise. Just a little bit of praise and glory.

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Pastor Sheldon and his lovely wife, Lady Tanisha, and the entire family here at New Life Global Fellowship welcome you to partner with the mission of the ministry, which is to spread the gospel of Yahshua the Christ, and to welcome the world to the transformational power of Almighty God. 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

Well, then we're going to sing us some Jamaican songs. But if we sing them, you got to get out of those seats and you got to dance like you're really from Jamaica. 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Parents were from Jamaica.

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1: I thought being a pharmacist, this is going to fill that void in my heart. Having a career is going to fill all these things that I'm desiring, even financially. It's going to fix almost everything in my life. But in pharmacy school, it brought about all those issues that I was dealing with, but it just maximized it because now I'm stressed out and this is the only way I know how to relieve myself of the stress is by going out partying, drinking. After the sobriety test, they tell me to turn around and put my hands behind my back and then they arrest me. Everything of the pursuit of happiness that I've been working for has now come crashing down at this moment. And I just remember saying, please do not take me to jail. Please do not take me to jail. I actually grew up, born and raised in Boston, Massachusetts. My mother and father divorced when I was about 4 years old. So I didn't have my father in the household. And growing up, my mother, she was really strict. There was a lot of, I would say, verbal and physical abuse that happened in the household. Really didn't have that affection, that saying, I love you, those things at a very young age. I remember just my father, he would come to visit sometimes, but I do remember, you know, sometimes he wouldn't. And I would wait by the window and he would never show up. With that brought a lot of rejection and abandonment issues in my life. I remember being exposed to pornography at a very young age. The pornography was happening in the room. I wasn't watching it, but it just opened up that door to masturbation, same-sex attraction, perversion, lust, just having even child-on-child sexual abuse happen. We were going to an apostolic church, and it was a very strict church. There was a lot of rules and regulations where I couldn't wear pants. I couldn't celebrate certain holidays, such as Christmas, and really not understanding why these rules were. It was really just at a young age knowing that these were rules and regulations and just traditions. I do remember learning about Jesus. I knew who Jesus was. I knew that he died on the cross, but I didn't know how to apply it to me. Like, what did that mean for me? And even got baptized at a very young age. I remember speaking in tongues at a very young age. We would even have shut-ins where in the church we would just tarry all night, pray all night. I remember even going to vacation Bible school. So all these things I remember, but just not having that understanding at a young age of really who Christ was. For school, we went to a lot of different schools. Me and my brother, a lot of instability came with that, not being able to build relationships. And so I remember one time, though, my mom actually moved me to a private school. In this private school, there was a lot more stability. It was mostly middle school, so from 6th to 8th grade and then 9th grade, I was also there. And it was a predominantly Jewish white school in the outskirts of Boston. And so I remember just really trying to find out who I was, what my identity was, because I looked different. I didn't have the same hair. I didn't have the same features as the other girls. I didn't feel pretty as the other girls in my school. And so I do remember really getting involved in sports, soccer. I was really good at soccer, lacrosse, basketball. So that almost became my identity. Being good at these sports and being good in school became my identity. There was a time that my mom decided to move to Georgia. And I remember I didn't want to move to Georgia because I finally had this stability, you know, in middle school. I was getting friends. I was becoming known by other people. And I didn't want to move because it meant that I had to shift my life. We ended up moving to Georgia. And with that, it just brought a whole different change for my life. I remember going to now from private to public school, going from, you know, predominantly Jewish white school. Now I'm going to a predominantly black school, and gang infestation in the hallways, going from preppy khakis to wearing a lot of the girls wearing booty shorts and halter tops. And so it really shifted a lot of things in my life. It shifted, like, now I have to adjust to this. Who am I in this school? Who am I in this world? And so I did run track for a year. in high school when I was in Atlanta, but I didn't, I soon easily lost interest in sports. I lost interest in school even. And I started going out clubbing, going out partying, drinking. And just mind you, at this time, I was, we did find a church, and we were going to church in Georgia, but it was really predominantly just Sundays that we were going to church. So I didn't really have that relationship. I didn't really have that understanding still of who God was, who Jesus was in my life. So I graduated high school and went to undergrad. And with that, it was my first year away from my mom, away from the strict rules and regulations. And now, you know, I could party. Now I can just live it up. And so my first year of college, it was really actually in my mind, it was great. You know, I had all the friends. I had the boyfriend. I remember this one time driving, and I got in a 5-car accident. As I was spinning around, all I can remember is saying, "Oh God, oh God." And my life, literally pictures of my life was flashing before me in my mind. And so I ran into the bushes and I got out the car with like a busted lip and a bruised chin. And looking at the car, it was completely totaled. And for me, it was like, wow, life is short. It just kind of woke me up. Like, even though I'm young, I can die at any moment. And so I did what I knew best. I decided, like, Lord, I need to go to church, go back to church. And so at the time, I was working in a pharmacy at a grocery store. And one of the customer service managers, she was a Christian, and she used to wear these long skirts. And it reminded me of my old church in Boston, because I only could wear skirts. I ended up asking her, you know, "What church do you go to?" And she told me. And so I ended up going to her church. And I remember one time the pastor was saying, like, I threw all my secular CDs out the window when I came to Christ. And I was like, I could never do that. And so I remember going to church, doing all the church things, but I would listen to gospel music on my way to church, but on my way back home, I would turn on Beyonce, Jay-Z, Rihanna. So it was not a heart posture change. I still had a taste for the world. So I ended up going back out into doing the same things, partying, clubbing, drinking eventually. I remember one time I was standing in line at the club, and there was this light to the front left of me, and it was just this bright light. And it was these doors that were open. And it was almost like flies being attracted to this light, because almost everyone looked at this light. And this guy just stood out in the front, and he had a suit on. And I automatically knew it was a church. And he didn't say anything. He just stood there. And I just felt like, huh. And it felt like he was saying, when you're ready, you can come. But I wasn't ready. I wasn't ready to give up my life of partying and drinking, because that filled a lot of voids that I was having in my life, so I thought.
2: Now, Sharita, clarify for us, was this a dream, a vision, or what was this that you were seeing with this man?
1: Yeah, so this was actually real happening. It was just because the doors were so bright. It was just like everything was dark. You know, we were outside and waiting in line in the club, but this door opened. It was just so bright. Like, it just attracted me. And I don't know why it just attracted me, but it was definitely in reality. It wasn't a vision or a dream or anything. Yeah, the man was just standing there, and you know, he didn't say anything. It was almost like, just come. Whenever you're ready, just come. And, but I didn't come. I, you know, went into the club and still partying and drinking and doing those worldly things. So after graduating undergrad, I ended up moving back to Atlanta, working in the pharmacy as a technician. And I remember getting a text from one of my friends from undergrad, and she was saying, like, "Sharita, what are you doing with your life?" And she was basically telling me that I needed to apply to pharmacy school. And I was saying, that's it. That's what I need in my life, is to go ahead and apply to pharmacy school. I thought, you know, pharmacy school, this is being a pharmacist, this is going to fill that void in my heart. Having a career is going to fill all these things that I'm desiring, even financially. It's going to fix almost everything in my life. And so it was kind of like this motto that I had was by Kid Cudi, I'm on the pursuit of happiness. And I know that everything that shines is not always gold. I'll be fine when I get there and I'll be good. And not to promote Kid Cudi, but just to let you know that my motto was like the pursuit of happiness was getting a career. The pursuit of happiness was having money. And so I ended up applying to pharmacy school. I was having some difficulties getting in, but by the grace of God, I ended up getting into pharmacy school. I was so happy. I was very grateful. I knew that God opened up the door for me to get into pharmacy school because I was having a lot of trouble passing the standardized test that required us to get into pharmacy school. But in pharmacy school, it brought about all those issues that I was dealing with, but it just maximized it because now I'm stressed out. And, you know, this is the only way I know how to relieve myself of the stress is by going out partying and drinking. And so I ended up doing the same thing in pharmacy school. I remember one night I had a roommate at the time and she wanted to go out to the club. And she was a very fairly new roommate, didn't know her too well. And I remember saying to myself, I don't feel like going out tonight. I had to work in the morning. And there was this one thing, I was just standing in the mirror and saying, I don't really feel like going out tonight. I don't know why. And this other side of me, though, was saying, YOLO, you only live once. And so I was like, okay, let me just go out, you know, just go out to the club. And so we end up going to the club, but before we go, we stop at her friend's house. And I didn't know her friend that well. He made a drink for us at his house in a styrofoam cup. And to this day, I don't really know

what he made, but I know that I immediately was drunk. And so we ended up going to the club, and I just remember being the most promiscuous, just the most low time, the darkest moments, being in that club, drinking, partying, smoking, dancing with just different people. And we leave the club, and I remember getting in my car and driving off, and I nicked a car that was in the parking lot. So the girl comes out, and she starts yelling, and my roommate starts yelling back at her, and I'm trying to, like, defuse the situation, and I get involved, and the girl hits me in the face. And I knew that at that moment, if I hit her back, I would be going to jail. And so I walk away. And I get in the car, and I kind of play the victim, crying. The police come, but they go over to her, the person that I nicked, and they start talking to her. And I'm realizing that they're not coming over to me. And I'm like, huh, why are they just talking to her? And all of a sudden, this random guy walks by. And he's like, you probably need to leave because it's not looking good for you. And so I try to leave, and the police block me off, and they do a sobriety test on me. After the sobriety test, they tell me to turn around and put my hands behind my back, and then they arrest me. And so all the moment, everything of the pursuit of happiness that I've been working for has now come crashing down at this moment. And I just remember saying, please do not take me to jail. Please do not take me to jail. I end up going to jail. I end up actually being in the holding cell in the front of the jail. And I just remember just feeling so down, so dark. It was such a dark moment. It was such a valley for me. I remember even having to call my mother and tell her that I was in jail. I couldn't do two collect calls. One was to a friend and another was to my mother. And mind you, the next day was Mother's Day. So just the fact that I was in jail and calling my mother collect call from jail on Mother's Day, it was the lowest point of my life at this point. After I was released from jail, I just felt so dark. I felt such a depression. I felt such a self-hatred of myself because I thought I lost everything. I thought that, you know, Lord, I can't even get into finish pharmacy school. I thought I would get kicked out of pharmacy school. And I just remember just being so down and out and didn't know how to rid myself of this hatred that I had for myself. And so I remember making this promise to God. And it was like, Lord, if you can get me out of this, I will never drink again. And just making promises I couldn't really keep at the moment. But God was so gracious. I realized at that moment that I couldn't fix these things. I couldn't do that pursuit of happiness or have that pursuit of happiness that I thought I could have for myself. I realized that I needed someone. I needed Christ. I needed God. So I ended up going to church, but this is more out of need. This is more out of, I need to fix this and I don't know how. So I'm going to just give this to you, Lord. The last year of my pharmacy school, we had to do rotations. So I ended up moving to Tampa. And in March of 2012, I got rebaptized. I rededicated my life to God. And this time was different. It was not anyone telling me what to do. It was not the traditions of just doing this. It was a conscious decision to follow Christ. And I remember when I got baptized, the pastor at the time, he was asking me if I received Jesus as my Lord and Savior. And I said, yes. And he looked at me and said, I know you have. And for some reason, I just felt like that was Jesus talking to me, saying, I know you're mine. So it was just such a beautiful moment. And God really started pruning me and molding me. I had accountability now. I got involved with ministry at the church. I got involved with this group or organization. It was called Pinky Promise. And it was a group that honored God with their life and their body. And so I had to make a conscious effort that I couldn't give myself to any man anymore until my husband finds me. I used to wear a ring on my finger just to remind me of the fact that I'm God's, that I'm Jesus's, and that I'm saving myself for marriage. After that, I just remember just walking into God, showing me things about myself, things that he had to rid of me, guarding my heart. And

Why would I go up to pray? There's people up there praying for people. That would be super weird. I didn't go up there, but I remember the girl next to her. And as soon as the girl next to her touched her, she immediately broke down and started crying. And so God was teaching me, like, okay, if you're not going to be obedient, I'm going to use someone else. So he was really teaching me about obedience to him. He was also teaching me just maturity, how to fast and pray and seek him. So I remember going to church one day and getting a gift from the youth pastor. One of the gifts was a book. And I remember reading this book and I was telling my mom, wow, this is such a great book. And I remember me mentioning to my mom that it's asking me to pray to God to complicate my life. And my mom was like, that's not something you would normally pray for, Sherita. And she was asking me more about the book. And so as I was looking more into the book myself, I realized that a lot of this book had to do with witchcraft. I was very distraught and taken back that a youth pastor would give me this type of book. And so I ended up going to church that Sunday. And mind you, this is just the beginnings of me being naive and learning more about church. And I went to the youth pastor and his wife was there at the moment. And I said, you know, this book is heresy. I can't believe that you gave me this book. It has a lot to do with witchcraft. I remember the youth pastor's wife just back against the wall, yelling at me, pointing their finger. And I just was kind of in disbelief and shock. And I walked in. I remember after that encounter, having to walk into service. And at this moment, I was just so distraught. I didn't understand why a youth pastor would give me something like this. I remember just saying, Lord, I can't even praise you right now. I can't even worship you right now. I'm just so hurt and distraught about what happened. I started going down this road of really questioning, Lord, is this even true? Is this even it? I grew up in this. I grew up in Christianity, Lord. Is this even the way? So I started questioning, is Jesus the way? Is the Bible the true, accurate thing? Or Lord, is there something else? Is there another religion? And so I ended up looking in a lot into the Bible and the facts about the Bible. And honestly, what the enemy meant for bad, God turned into good. I found out that the Bible isn't true, the true word of God. I started reading more about the Bible, the 66 canons, the Dead Sea Scrolls, the Septuagint. And God really affirmed and reaffirmed my relationship in him. And he showed me that there's going to be times where people will fail you. Man will fail you, but I will never fail you. That just brought me into a deeper relationship with God, not just doing the church thing, not just going to church and putting my hope into a specific pastor or anything, but trusting in him. And not to discredit pastors, because we honor our pastor. We love our pastors. And but it's just to put our trust ultimately in Christ. And so that really showed me a lot about who Christ was. And I really learned a lot more about Christ in that moment, in that time. And so now I'm living a life of holiness. Now I'm living a life of just trusting in him. Now I'm living a life of obedience. So before, God would teach me about obedience, and now he taught me how to be obedient. I remember one time that I was jogging, and I felt like God was telling me to tell these people that he loves them. And I was like, Lord, this is so awkward. I'm just sweating. This is super awkward. And I did it. I said, Jesus loves you, and just kept running. And I was like, Lord, what was this? It's such an awkward thing. But God was just teaching me, I just want you to be obedient. I just want you to listen to what I have to tell you because I love you and I care for you. Learning the life of obedience to him, learning the life of just submission ultimately to Christ. And another thing is that Christ is a restorer of relationships, not just the relationship with him, but he restored my relationship with my mother. I didn't mention earlier, but undergrad, when I got in that five car accident, that was my mother's car. My mother actually sacrificed her transportation for me. Living in Georgia, there's really bad public transportation, but my mother ended up giving me her car in order for me to go to undergrad. And so now I'm just grateful to have a mother who is just sold out for the Lord. She's a prayer warrior, and our relationship has grown even more. And even my father, I ended up having moments where I was able to share with my father the things that happened in my life. And now our relationship
is stronger than ever. And also the

0: church that I grew up in. I remember that church. I used to always have this thing of like, Lord, why did I go to such a strict church in Boston? Why this type of church? But actually, recently, I was able to go back to that church. After 20 plus years going back to that church, I knew exactly why God put me there. God knew that I needed this discipline. He knew that I needed this type of structure to solidify and build that solid foundation of Him. And so I was able to even speak to some of the women at the church, the younger woman, and tell them, yeah, I know it's hard. I know you're at this type of church, but guess what? God wants us to be set apart. He wants us to be transformed and different from the world. And so just so grateful for all the things that God has done. I do want to add about pharmacy school. I did graduate pharmacy school. I ended up graduating. And not only did I graduate, I got residencies. And I remember saying, you know, after obtaining these residencies and getting everything that I desired with my career, all I ever wanted or needed was Christ. And I remember just being so grateful about God and what He's done for me, because all the things with the career, it never filled me. I actually currently work at one of the top 10 healthcare systems in the country, but that is not my identity. My identity is in Christ. My identity is being a daughter of the Most High God. My identity is being a co-heir with Christ. And God had to continue to show me my identity as I was looking through the years for who I was. I always was His daughter. He just wanted me to come to Him. And I'm just so grateful for all He's done in my life. And I'm truly grateful to be able to share this to everyone.
1: Now, Sherita, you were saved quite a little bit ago. Since that time that you've been walking with the Lord, what was different from the other times that you tried to give your life to Him and you kind of turned away? What has kept you this long walking with Jesus?
0: Yeah. So I think it's really just that relationship with Him, having that solid trust in Him and knowing that people will fail you. You will fail people, but God never fails. He is the same yesterday, today, and forever. And what really propelled me into the deeper relationship with Him is fasting and praying. Fasting had become a way of life for me. It was a way to decrease my flesh and increase my spirit man in Him. A lot of things also happen in between that. I will say this, though, that God has been a restorer of everything in me. Everything that the enemy meant for bad, God turned around in my life. And so now I'm living a life of holiness, like I said earlier, but also I'm learning how to pour into other women. As I grew in the Lord, I learned that I need to pour out what God has even poured into me. So now I'm leading women's ministries. Now I'm doing evangelism. The clubs that I used to go out and club and things, now I go out to the club to share the gospel of Jesus Christ. And so God has just really restored me. He's showed me even spiritual gifts that I have for the church, for the edification of the church. And so I'm just so grateful for Him.
1: Sherita, as God has been showing you your identity as His daughter, what does that look like for someone who may be watching that doesn't really understand what it means to be a daughter of God?
0: Yeah, it means that you've been engrafted into the family of Christ. It means that you're now part of a royal priesthood. It means that you're a co-heir with Christ. That's what the Bible says. So now that you are no longer your old self. I'm no longer the old Sherita that went to jail. I am a new creation and I have a new mindset. And this is only by and through Jesus Christ. This is not something that you can earn or do on your own. This is something that only Christ can change in you.
1: Sherita, who is Jesus to you?
0: So Jesus, He's really my everything. But one thing that really comes to mind is He's my Redeemer. He redeemed me back into the right relationship with God the Father.
1: Do you have any advice for the people that may be dealing with church hurt or struggling with some of the things that people have done to them in the name of God that may be watching your testimony right now?
0: Yeah, just I encourage you to trust God. I believe that God has a plan for everything. In the midst of church hurt, disappointment, just know that people, you know, the church is full of people that are broken vessels being put together by Christ. And there's no perfect person but Jesus. He was the only perfect human person that walked this earth. So go to him. Yes, we have people, we have mentors and different people that we can look to, but ultimately it's that relationship with God. It's that one-on-one time with God and seeking him and building that foundation on him. And so knowing your identity is very important, and knowing who you are in Christ is very important as well.
1: Sharita, do you have any words of encouragement for those people that may be in the world with one foot and in the church with another foot and can't really seem to find their way all the way to Christ, and they find themselves often backsliding, kind of like how you did?
0: Yeah, obedience. Obedience is just, it's just that main thing. Obedience is better than sacrifice. It's not about the churchianity thing. I've done the churchianity thing all my life, and I'll tell you this, you have to lose the desire for sin. And one thing I want to add is that even when I was going back to church, I was trying to go back out into the world. I was trying to go to the clubs, but God has now removed the scales off my eyes. So even when I tried to do the worldly thing, I lost the taste for sin. I remember even going into the club and I saw the spiritual wickedness. I saw the darkness in the club. I remember going to the club and I was saying, why am I even here? I'm too good for this. Not to say too good in myself, but too good because Christ has redeemed me. He has changed me. So I would just encourage you to seek God and trust in him.
1: Now, Sharita, do you have any last words for the people who may be watching your testimony?
0: Yeah, I just want to share that don't think that your testimony is not important. Your testimony is so valuable. Yes, you have people that come on here and share testimonies. Doesn't mean that anyone has arrived or higher or lower. It's the body of Christ. So share your testimony with those in your community. I encourage you, if you are a follower of Christ, be bold for him. Use your talent. Use the skills that God has given you for his glory. It's all about him.
1: Sharita, we would love it if you could just pray for the people that are watching your testimony right now and maybe connecting to any part of it.
0: Yeah. Lord God, we just thank you. Hallelujah, Jesus. Lord God, I just thank you for just this testimony, Lord God. And I just pray right now for any woman, Lord God, out there that is looking to be fulfilled, looking for their identity. I just pray that you chase after her. You chase after, Lord God, the one you love, Lord Jesus. You said you leave the 99 to go to that one person. So I just pray for that one girl who's lost, who doesn't know her identity, who's trying to fulfill her identity in other people and social media. I pray right now for her in the name of Jesus, Lord God, that she be delivered and set free. And I just pray right now, Lord God, that this testimony ricochets her heart. And I thank you, Lord God, that I am able to be used as a vessel, Lord Jesus, for your glory, Lord God, to reach other people. Lord God, I thank you for your goodness, and I give you glory, honor, and praise. In Jesus' name, amen.

0: I was a hustler. I loved making money. I idolized it. Even though I had a good career, God has blessed me with certain skills, and I would use those skills to make more money on the side. And it was just never enough. And so in August 2019, I hit a really low point in my life. I was in my office at home, and I was just thinking about my life, why I wasn't happy, because from the outside in, people thought that, you know, I had everything, but they didn't know I was so empty inside. And so I sat there, and then I remember looking up, just thinking about Jesus, because this whole time, the answer was literally right in front of me. What I was searching for, what I was looking for, it was Jesus. And it was at that moment that I knew that I was going to surrender. I sat back in my office chair, and I closed my eyes, and I started praying. And what I prayed that night was, "Forgive me, God, for not coming to you sooner. From this moment on, I give you the rest of my life." My name is Sayla. I'm from Cambodia. My family came here to the U.S. in the early 80s due to the civil war there. My parents had four children. I'm the second oldest. I have an older sister and two younger brothers. Most of my family are Buddhists, so growing up, that's all I was surrounded by was Buddhism. My mom was a Buddhist. Some of my brother's siblings were Buddhist, and my uncles and aunts. So for me, for whatever reason, I wasn't drawn to Buddhism. My father, I think he was agnostic. He never talked about religion. The earliest that I can remember thinking about God, I think I was 4 years old, and no one ever talked to me about God. At that time, we lived in an apartment, and I remember laying on my bunk bed wanting to see God. I didn't know anything about him. I just knew he was somewhere up in the sky and just wanting to see him. So that was the earliest I can remember. I was the only child that went to church. I started going to church actually when I was 10 years old. And how that started was we had Mormon missionaries came to our house, knocked on the door, and I opened the door. And they shared a little bit about the Mormon church. And I was interested. Like I said, I was always wanting to know God. But I was the only child that went to church. My dad actually used to take me to church and drop me off and then pick me back up. Or sometimes the elders of the church, if they had somebody to pick up that was around my house, they would pick me up. And so I was a part of the Mormon church for about 2 years, was on the basketball team, went camping with them, was baptized in the church. And I also participated in some of their practices, one of which is called the Baptism of the Dead. So, like I said, I was a member for about 2 years, but I stopped going to church when I joined junior high, when I got into junior high. And that's because, I just wanted to hang out with a cool crowd, and I lost interest in church, but it didn't stop my belief in God. I still continued to pray to God. Fast forward to my late teens, I came across a documentary online, and the documentary was about the Mormon church. And they talked about the history of the church, how there was no like archaeological evidence to support some of the, places and groups of people that were mentioned in the Mormon, Book of Mormon. And then they also mentioned about some of the rituals that they were, or practices that they would do, which I didn't hear of, or I didn't know of when I was going to the church. Apparently it's something that you do, for when you're in the church, longer. And one of which was, someone is a stage and there's a veil on the stage. And so what happens is there's hands that come out of the veil, and you're supposed to grab that, those hands. And it's supposed to symbolize, I guess, when you're entering one of the kingdoms, because in Mormonism, like when you die, there's like four different planets or heavens that you can go to. And so I remember hearing that, and it was just, that's really weird. I've never heard of that during that time, at least when I went. And then they had talked about, African Americans, either, I don't remember if African Americans were not allowed in the church, or there was very few members. And that caught my attention, because the church that I went to, there were no African Americans. It was all either Southeast Asians or white Americans. I remember when they started talking about African Americans, one particular instance, and I remember this vividly, the elders came to our house. And when they would come, they would share with me the Book of Mormon. They would go over scripture. And so this one incident that happened, the scripture that they were reading me was I'm paraphrasing, obviously. It had to do with a group of people that continually sinned against the God of the Book of Mormon. God ended up turning their skin dark. And mind you, I was young and naive. I remember asking the elder who read that verse to me, does that mean all black people are bad? And he responded, yes. And then in my mind, I said, oh, that makes a lot of sense. Because, you know, we grew up in public housing, and I had a lot of friends who were African Americans. They were always getting into fights, getting into trouble. So when he said that, I was like, okay, that makes sense. That's why, you know, my friends were always getting in trouble. But that had nothing to do with their skin color. We were just products of the environment. So after watching that documentary, I remember being really upset that I was involved with the church, but it didn't shake my faith. I just remember that night praying to God. From the time that I stopped going to church, from the time I saw that documentary, it was almost 10 years that I hadn't been in church. And I remember that night praying, asking God that, you know, that I'm ready to go back into church. I just didn't know what church to go to, because like I said, I didn't know any Christians. My family was Buddhist. And I just remember asking God to find me a true church. And that was that. I still continued to pray. I never stepped foot back into a church. And then, and so this was in the late teens. In 2006 is when I met my wife. My wife's family were Christians, and she was a Christian. And they went to a Baptist church. And shortly after we started dating, maybe a couple years, I started attending their church. That's when I learned more about Jesus, more about the Bible. And then I was baptized in that church in 2013. 2014 was when I moved to Maryland. And when I moved, purchased a home there, I was looking for a local church. Someone recommended a non-denominational church, and I started going there. I really loved it, learned a lot. Learned how to describe the Trinity, learned all these terms that I'd never heard before, like sanctification, surrender was a big one. I was, I guess like most people, I viewed life as, or what would bring me peace and joy, just being college educated, having a career, having a family, having a home, and just making money and traveling. That's what I thought would bring me peace and joy. And so having accomplished all that, I was still feeling empty and I wasn't sure why. And in 2019, I pretty much hit a low point in my life. I was a hustler. I loved making money. I idolized it. Money was my God. That's all that I thought about every single day. Even though I had a good career, God has blessed me with certain skills, and I would use those skills to make more money on the side. And it was just never enough. And I've been this way since my early 20s and almost 20 years. And so in August 2019, I hit a really low point in my life. I was in my office at home, and I was just thinking about my life, why I wasn't happy, because from the outside in, people thought that, you know, I had everything, but they didn't know I was so empty inside. And so I sat there just thinking, and then I remember looking up. And then just thinking about Jesus, because I remember thinking, you know, that this whole time, the answer was literally right in front of me. What I was searching for, what I was looking for, it was Jesus. And it was at that moment that I knew that I was going to surrender. I sat back in my office chair and I closed my eyes and I started praying. And what I prayed that night was, I said, forgive me, God, for not coming to you sooner. But this day forward, from this moment on, I give you the rest of my life. I give you my heart. I give you my mind, my body, my spirit, everything, God, use me. That's exactly what I said to him. And I knew exactly what I was doing. I was all in. There was no turning back for me. I gave him everything. And for whatever reason, after that, I ended up on the floor, on my knees, repenting. I don't even know where that came from. And I started calling out all those sins that I'd ever done. And then within 10 seconds or 15 seconds of repenting, I was hit with this sorrow that I've never, ever, ever felt before. Mm. It was that moment that I knew that all the sin that I've ever, ever done was against the God that loved me so much that he came to die for me. And it broke me. I've never been so broken or felt that sorrow before. And mind you, I've said a lot of hurtful things to family members. But it was nothing, that pain didn't compare to what I was feeling. And I was on the ground weeping for at least 5 minutes and repenting. I got up afterwards and went to the bathroom, washed my face, and then I went to bed. And I didn't know what to expect after I said that prayer and after I repented, because in all the times that I've been in church, you know, you hear the terms being passed around, repent and surrender. But I never heard, or the pastor never ever said, what would happen to you when you surrendered your life. And I never knew of testimonies. I never saw a testimony, never heard a testimony. So I didn't know what to expect that night, what the next day or the following week. So I went to bed that night. But then the next morning when I woke up, oh, something was different. Immediately when I woke up, I knew something was different. What I would say, it was a hunger inside me, a hunger that I've never, ever, ever experienced before. And mind you, there are some things that I'm passionate about, what I do for a living, but this hunger was above that, blew that away. And I wanted to actually jump in the shower with the Bible. That's how hungry I was for God. But obviously, no, I didn't do that. I brought my cell phone into the shower, and I think I turned on the audio Bible and listened to it while I was in the shower. That morning on my way to work, I had earphones in my ear listening to sermons. And while at work, working and listening to sermons, I didn't know where this hunger for God came from. It was like this all day, every day, and it went on for weeks and weeks and months. Before I gave my life to Christ, I maybe had 3 Christian books, the Bible being one of them. And within a period of 4 months, I had like 20 plus books. I couldn't stop reading anything about Jesus, anything about church history. I just couldn't stop. And I remember that morning, text on my way to work, listening to sermons. And matter of fact, I texted my cousin and my close friend, letting them know that I said that prayer. I told him that something is happening to me, but I don't know what. And I just left it at that. On my way to work that day, I had an AirPod in my ear listening to sermons. At work, listening to sermons. On the way home, listening to sermons or listening to the Bible. I couldn't stop. There were nights that I would wake up 2-3 o'clock in the morning and wanting to go into my office reading the Bible. It consumed me. I've never, ever, ever had anything consume me like that before. And following that, there were key events that happened to me. I was 38 years old at that time when I gave my life to Christ. And these events that took place afterwards, I have never, ever experienced. And it was because of those events that made me believe, truly believe, how real Jesus is. The first thing that I can remember happening to me was a time where I lost hunger. So with my current employer, at that time, I was probably 3 years in, and my work schedule is from 10 a.m. to 7 p.m. So come around maybe 6 o'clock, I'm ready to go home and eat dinner with my family and just be with my family. And so this particular night, I stopped by a Chinese restaurant. So I get home, I put everything on the table. I take out my cell phone, and as I'm take out my cell phone, I turned it to YouTube, and I turned on to a sermon, and I'm eating at the same time. And I noticed that as I was eating the first chicken wing, my hunger started to go away, which was really weird. I was watching the sermon at the same time and eating, and then I went to pick up the second chicken wing, and I noticed that my hunger was completely gone. And then I sat back in the chair and I was like, this can't be happening to me. What is going on? You know, I remember thinking about that verse in the Bible, and it says, man should not live off of bread alone, but by every word of God. And I picked up the cell phone, went into my office and finished the sermon in my office. And I left the food there. That has never, ever, ever happened to me before. In another instance, this happened at church. This one particular Sunday, I was so excited to go to church, and I didn't know why I was so happy. And this particular day, it was packed. We had people in front of me, behind me, and it was hard to find seating. So in our church service, we start off by just singing songs, praise of worship before the sermon. And my wife was next to me. And so we stood up, and within 10 or 15 seconds into the song, what I would describe was something inside me coming alive. It was so strong, my legs started shaking, my knees felt like it wanted to buckle. I wanted to fall on the ground. And, you know, mind you, I don't like attention on myself. And the last thing I wanted to do was fall on the ground because I didn't want people to look at me like, what's wrong with this guy? Is he crazy or something? So I stopped singing and I actually had my eyes closed just praying. I remember saying to myself, God, please no. For 10 or 15 minutes, because that's how long, you know, we sing. That's what I was doing the whole time, was just praying, asking God, no. And then finally the music ended and I sat down back on the chair and I just remember thanking God, because whatever it was, I'm not sure what it was, but it was so strong that I couldn't stand up. And that has never, ever happened to me before. And that was the only time that that actually happened. So that was one really things that happened to me after I gave my life that I have no explanation for. I just know that I went through it. Another incident happened. So I have 4 dogs, but at that time I have 3 dogs and I walk my dogs daily. And where we live, there's a lot of parks. And this particular park that I took them that day, we've been there hundreds of times, many different trails. This trail that we were on was only about a mile long. So we get to the park, I take my dogs out, and we started walking. And I would say I was probably between 30 or 40 yards from my vehicle when I noticed that something was with us. I literally stopped and was like, whoa, something's not right. And I hate to glorify darkness, but I have to tell you, I know what it feels like to be in the presence of evil. But what was with me that day was the complete opposite. And I remember when I felt it, I just felt like it was so holy and so pure. And matter of fact, I remember thinking about, in my mind, I remember thinking, test the spirit. And what I thought about doing was trying to say something ungodly or even think of something ungodly, like a sin. I mean, how easy is it for like anyone to think about lust? But for the life of me, I couldn't, and I didn't understand why. I tried so hard, and that's when I knew, I said, okay, this is not something evil. This is something of God. And this trail that we were on was maybe a mile long. And as we started walking deeper into the woods, the feeling intensified, so much so that I remember not feeling like I was even in my own body. I remember it felt like I was just hovering over myself and watching myself walk. As crazy as that might sound, but that's what I felt. So we're maybe 3/4 of the mile to the car. And I remember asking myself, I can't be the only one feeling this. Like, why are my dogs not reacting? And I think dogs, you know, they have senses. They can hear things, pick up things that humans can't. And so I called one of my dogs, the German Shepherd. I called her over to me and I just started to pet her just to see if she would react differently. But she didn't. Her tail wagging and she was acting normal. And then I was just thinking to myself, wow. And this peace that I felt, I remember it was just random thought. I remember thinking I could die right now and have no care in the world. And there was no fear being in the presence of whatever this thing was. It was just weird. I don't know how to explain it. So we get to the car. I put my dogs into the car. As I started to drive away, it was gone, just like that. I felt it gone. I don't know what it was, but that's what happened. One other thing that I remember happening to me, I've been a registered voter, a Democratic voter, since the time that I was 18 years old until the time I was 38 when I decided to leave. So Sunday sermons was not enough for me, you know. I wanted God every single day. I started to watch more YouTube sermons. And in one particular sermon I remember watching, the pastor had said something that really offended me. And just to share you a little bit about who I was also beforehand, I was a very proud person. It didn't take much to offend me. What he said was, and I'll quote, he said, "Liberalism is not compatible with Christianity." And I remember saying to myself, oh, no, you didn't. But I continued to watch his sermon, and I finished it, actually. And that really bothered me, though, what he said. And so that night, I remember praying, asking God to just, I think my prayer went something like this. God, open up my eyes. If there's anything that I'm doing or any belief that I have that is going against, you know, your truth, please tell me. You know, I want to please you for the rest of my life. I want to glorify you. Shortly after that prayer, I began to watch the news more, and which I don't do often, you know, for obvious reasons. Not only just liberal news, but conservative news that I never, ever watched because, you know, I was a Democrat, I was a liberal. But I watched both. And what I was doing was I wanted to see what was each party fighting for and what were they speaking up against. And then I noticed that, you know, I would watch Fox. I would hear some of the reporters mention God, mention Jesus, some of them actually wearing the cross. And I never saw that from the other side. But I took my investigation further because I believe that the values that you have at home, what's most important to you, whether it be God, family, career, what have you, it's going to bleed into your politics. That's what I believe. And so I started to examine or investigate some of these reporters more just to see how they were living when they were not on camera. And what I found shocked me. So I found out that basically the party that I was aligned with for so, so many years was speaking against God's truth, speaking against the church, speaking what was the most important thing to me, which is, you know, God. I can say that was the most humbling moment for me because, like I said, I was a very proudful person. I thought I knew it all, and God opened up my eyes. So that was when I decided to leave the Democratic Party, and no one could have convinced me. And I don't know how God did it, but he did. In my life, I've had two dreams that I know was from God. The first dream that I ever had that I was from God happened in my early 20s. And the last one happened in 2020. So in this particular dream that I had, I was just looking at an individual's arm. And then I look down to his wrist and I see this red string around his wrist. And I hear this man's voice behind me that said, Buddhism. Ever since I had this dream, I've had this desire to learn Buddhism, not to spread its ideology, but to expose it. And so that was huge, huge. So throughout these 6 months that I experienced all these and, you know, the change of heart, the change of mind, and some of the external things that I experienced, I had nobody to talk to because I didn't know anyone who surrendered their life to God. I would share little bits and pieces with people, but to what I'm sharing now, no, many people have not heard my testimony. And so I kept it all to myself. But I would say after about 5 months or so of feeling what I was feeling, I said, I've got to figure it out because I didn't know what was happening to me. I knew something was happening to me, but I didn't know what. I went, you know, what do people do when they, you know, want to research? They go online. So I went online and the first thing that I had typed in was, it was random. It's like, what does the Holy Spirit feel like? I remember coming, I landed on this website and people sharing their testimony of what the Holy Spirit felt like. And I remember reading about this young lady who said when she thought she was filled with the Holy Spirit, she fell on the ground, balled up, and was just weeping uncontrollably. And then another individual shared a verse from the Bible that, I'm paraphrasing, said something about, you know, if you believe in me, out of your belly or out of your heart will be rivers of living water. And I remember hearing that term, living water, and it struck me because throughout this whole time, I'm thinking about words from the dictionary that I can share with people to kind of explain what I'm feeling inside. And the only thing that I could think of was amazing. I feel alive. But even that didn't do justice. The best description was actually in the Bible the whole time. And I didn't even know because I never read the Bible. For all those years calling myself a Christian, I never read the Bible, and here it was, living water.
1: Wow.
0: That's exactly what it felt like, just from head to toe. And I would feel this every single day. And as a matter of fact, I would walk around in my house talking to myself because I had no one to talk to, and just asking myself, saying to myself, what is this feeling? Why am I going through this? I had no idea. And then I ended up on YouTube, where I saw more testimonies of people, and I've never, ever seen testimonies before. And I must have spent, I think, 3 hours that night watching testimonies after testimony. And then finally, I sat back in my office chair. And then because all my life, ever since I was a little boy, I believed in God. I just didn't know anything about him, who he was. But then after experiencing everything and knowing how real he is, I sat, and not only is he real, but he's living inside of me. I sat back in my chair, and I just tears flowing down my eyes, because I can't describe to you the joy that went through me that night. It was just the most amazing feeling ever. So that was one huge thing that happened to me. And then finally, the change of heart that I have for people. You see, I was a lover of money. That's all that I thought about. If I saw someone at the traffic light who was asking for money, yeah, sure, I would give them $5 or something, whatever. But somehow God was able to change my heart from a lover of money to a lover of people. And I don't know how he did it. And how this all started was, I was driving on the highway 301 in Maryland down into La Plata. And my wife was in the car with me. For some reason, I turned and looked to the left. And to the left of me was the woods and a Walmart. And I saw tarps there. I saw tents there. And I knew what was out there. There were homeless people out there. And then in my head, and it was in an audible voice, in my head, I hear this voice that said, go and help them. And immediately I told this voice, no, for what? So I kept driving. And then for 2 weeks, every single day, this voice would not leave me alone. I kept hearing this voice, go help them, go help them. And finally, after 2 weeks, I gave in. I jumped in my car that day. It was, I think, a Saturday or Sunday. I jumped into my car. I drove over to the Walmart parking lot. I got up. I walked on this path filled with just trash. And I saw two homeless people. And I went up to them. I introduced myself. I said, are you hungry? I want to buy you some food. I took down their menu, and then I walked to the corner, saw another homeless person, took down his menu. There's about five or six people that I met that day. So I went to McDonald's, got them some food. I brought it back to them, and I gave it to them. This became like a regular for me, something that I would do routinely. And I don't know why. I would go home, and during the week, I would think about them, think about how they're doing, wondering if they're okay, if they're warm. And I can tell you, I would have not had a care in the world for people like that. Because, mind you, my mindset was that of, you know, homeless people are homeless because, well, they didn't want to work, they were druggies, they were criminals. But I didn't even think about that. All I thought about was just their well-being and how could I help them. I became close to two of them, and I just want to kind of share some of the most memorable moments where clearly God was using me to speak to them. One particular incident happened when I came and I brought him some Five Guys, and I sat down with him. His name was Jerry, by the way. I sat down with him, and we just talked about politics, and we talked about God, just random things. All the homeless people that I met out there, that none of them were druggies. They became homeless due to things that were out of their control. One of them lost a job and they couldn't find a job. And so I remember sitting there and talking to him, and I looked at the clock and I was like, man, it's almost an hour. And I told him I had to leave. So I get up, I started to walk away, and for some reason, and I don't know why, I turned around and I told this guy that I loved him and that Jesus loved him. And I was like, wait a second. I remember thinking to myself, that did not just come out of my mouth. And I looked at him, and this man's face just turned white, literally like he saw a ghost. I walked to the car, and then I sat in my car, and I just remember thinking to myself, why did I say that? And then I had this thought in my mind that God knew he had to hear that. He needed to hear that because, mind you, no one ever came out there to see them, and they were living in those woods for 5 to 8 years. God knew he had to hear that so that, I guess, to give him hope. What a blessing for me to share with everyone, though, that two of the guys that I became really close with are no longer living in the woods after almost 8 years. Wow. The first guy, Jerry, he actually had a medical condition where he went to the emergency room, and the doctors had treated him, but they wouldn't allow him back out into the woods because he would have died. So they sent him to rehab, and that's where he's at now. I mean, I guess that's a blessing because, you know, it's better than living in the woods. My other friend, my wife and I opened up our doors to him, and now he lives with us, and I consider him family. And so that was the biggest change for me after I gave my life to Christ, the change of heart to love people. And again, I don't know how he did it. Hmm. Yeah. And that's my testimony.
1: Now, Sayla, I want to go back a little bit. You know, you mentioned that you grew up with a family that was rooted in Buddhism, essentially. They believed in this. And at some point, you mentioned that one of the things that God began to do was this desire to essentially learn about it so you can expose it, right? Because you saw it in your family. My first question is, how did your parents react when they saw that you are now following Jesus?
0: So my family, just to share with you a little bit about them, they worked a lot. And it was just my siblings and I at home. My mom wasn't really religious. She would go every now and then to the temple. I did see her pray to the Buddha statue that we had at home and give offerings. But for the most part, when I was going to church, the Mormon church, I never had any objection. They just, you know, my parents were not strict. They were the type of parents who just wanted their children to be happy. As a matter of fact, I remember trying to talk to my dad about the Mormon church, about Joseph Smith, but I could tell that he wasn't interested, so I just left it at that. Some of my family members have actually left Buddhism, my mom, my stepmom, my father, my brother, wow. And many more are leaving, mainly because of testimonies that I have shared with them from Cambodia and all the things that are happening there, how God is moving over there. And some of the things that I have learned from Buddhism, going back to the original teachings, what I found, I've shared with them, and it just made them question. Because growing up, my mom, when I asked her about Buddhism, if she can share with me, she really didn't really know what the beliefs were. It's just so much a part of the culture. You just grow into it, and you just believe it. The things that I shared with her, she didn't even know, and other people too. Yeah.
1: Wow. Sayla, who is Jesus to you?
0: You know, I thought I had everything. I thought I had everything, but I had nothing. And I can sit here and tell you I can lose it all. My family, my friends, career, even my own life. But I can't afford to lose Jesus. I live for him because he died for me. That's who he is to me. That's how much he means to me.
1: Hmm. Sayla, for anybody who's watching your testimony right now, and maybe it's in a place where they themselves are feeling hopeless, or, you know, are kind of coming to the end of themselves, or just kind of questioning even Jesus, right? What can you say to that person watching who's dealing with all this doubt?
0: From my own experience, I would say to the people who kind of like going through what I was going through, thinking that having things would bring you peace and joy, I'll tell you right now, it's not. If anything, it's, how would they say, sweet in the moment, but it was never lasting. It was the hardest decision that I'd ever had to make, giving my life to Christ. I counted the cost, but it was the best decision ever. My only regret is that I didn't make it sooner. Hmm. When you hit that low point in your life where you're sitting there and you're asking yourself, like I did, like, What is the meaning? Why am I here? Why am I not happy? Why is there no peace and joy? I just want you to remember the name of Jesus and call out to him, repent and surrender, And I can promise you, he will respond to you.
1: Any last words, Sayla, for people who are watching your testimony right now?
0: What I learned throughout all of this was it is impossible to love people the way God wants you to love them and the way they need to be loved. And I say that because, well, Jesus said that the two greatest commandments are to love God with all your heart, with all your mind, with all your soul and spirit. And then the second is to love your neighbors as you love yourself. I wasn't able to do the second because I didn't do the first. I didn't love God. I loved money. And I didn't know how much he loved me. But now that I know how much he loves me, I share that love with everyone.

0: Welcome to Christian World News, everyone. I'm Wendy Griffith. As persecution increases around the globe, some Christian leaders see a hopeful sign. Parts of the church are experiencing great revival. Now, they're calling on believers everywhere to prepare for difficult challenges that lie ahead in order to reap a harvest. Chris Mitchell reports from Jerusalem.
1: Heidi Baker lives and ministers in one of the most difficult and dangerous places on earth, Cabo Delgado in Mozambique. The documentary Nefento, filmed by missionaries James and Jessica Brewer, chronicles the horrific persecution of Christians at the hands of the Islamist group Al-Shabaab.
2: There's a major conflict going on where Al-Shabaab's there and they're wanting Sharia law. Mm-hmm. I think it has a lot to do with gas and oil. It's a spiritual conflict as well, but we've never, ever, ever seen anything like it as far as people coming to know Yeshua, coming to know Jesus. They're just running to him. So it's the hardest time we've ever been through and one of the most glorious times at the same time.
3: Given what's going on there and the example of these saints, what is your message to the church?
2: Get ready for shaking. I know people would like to pray against shaking, and there's obviously no one wants persecution, no one wants war, nobody wants terror, nobody wants famines and floods and hurricanes and cyclones. But we read the end of the book, like things are happening now, and they're going to increase.
1: Yet in the midst of shaking, Cindy Jacobs, who travels the world ministering, sees revival increasing as well.
4: God is awakening, and he's bringing revival. We are in revival many places. We might not recognize it, but I mean, literally millions are getting saved right. Millions in Iran. There's a huge move of God in Iran right now. I mean, we're talking to people, boots on the ground. It's very exciting time to live. So keep your eye on the prize, not the problem.
1: Some believe that's exactly what Andrew Brunson did while suffering for 2 years in a Turkish prison on false charges from 2016 to 2018. His book, God's Hostage, A True Story of Persecution, Imprisonment, and Perseverance, chronicles that ordeal. Now Brunson has a message for the church.
5: This is an assignment I feel from God right now, is to help people to prepare to stand in what I think is coming. And it is, and not only in the United States. It is going to come to the United States, which is unusual, unexpected. We haven't had it there before. That means that many of us are not prepared for it. It's not part of our worldview. But we're just going into a period of greater darkness and trouble in the world in general. And we need to prepare our hearts so that when the shaking is happening, that we stand.
1: He believes the best way to prepare is to draw close to God.
5: Well, I think the message for the church, especially right now, is know your God. Drawing close to him and knowing him is what best prepared me for the difficulties that I faced in prison. How do we best prepare for hardship? If we know our God, well, the Bible says in Daniel 11:32, the people who know their God shall stand and accomplish exploits. So sometimes we're really focused on the exploits, accomplishing things, but the priority right now should be know your God so that as that wave of persecution, wave of pressure comes, we remain standing.
1: With war between Ukraine and Russia, a potential conflict between China and Taiwan, economic hardships and pandemics, many people feel this is an unusual time.
4: The scripture the Lord gave me, it says, yet once again I will shake the nations. And so we're at that point where God is shaking the nations. He's shaking it so that people get saved, so we'll let go of a lot of things we need to let go of, and so that we will move into a place of destiny.
3: If the Lord is shaking the nations right now, how should we as believers be preparing or responding to that?
4: Number one, don't be afraid. You know, all of us have measures of fear inside of us we're really maybe not aware of. And so, you know, do we trust God for provision? Do we trust God if there was a war? So whatever happens, the Holy Spirit is trying to get us ready. And then in the natural, get out of debt. You know, don't pile up debt.
1: Jacobs also feels God will prepare places of refuge for his people, like he did for the Israelites in the land of Goshen.
4: In the Old Testament, Joseph prepared for his family in Egypt. Well, God is preparing Goshens for us, places where we'll feel safe, where we'll have provision, where we'll have what we need. And we can trust God's a good father.
1: Baker says the Word of God is key, both now and in the days to come.
2: We read this book, but we have to understand, we have to read the end of it. Like, we have to have faith in the midst of it. And I want to call people to hold on to the Word. Like, study the Word. This is our map here. This is our GPS. And Holy Spirit's going to guide and direct us. This is like, it is written. It is written.
1: Chris Mitchell, CBN News, Jerusalem.
0: Great story. Thanks, Chris. Well, speaking of shaking and revival, a sweeping revival is taking place in a small community in southeastern Kentucky. For more than 70 nights, some 300 people turning out at North Main Community Church every night in Barboursville. Pastor Scott Phipps told CBN News, God is moving in a mighty way as people are delivered, healed, and set free from addiction, including a strong move of the Spirit among young people. Phipps, who's a former addict who confesses he once dealt drugs, says the small town revival is 29 years in the making. Wow. Well, now to a story of a grandmother who's taking on City Hall. Last year, police in Bullhead City, Arizona, arrested 78-year-old Norma Thornton for feeding the homeless in a local park. As CBN's Billy Hollowell reports, the challenge hasn't dampened Norma's passion for serving the poor.
6: I don't care what they say, they are wrong and I'm right.
7: Norma Thornton isn't backing down. Bullhead City Police arrested the 78-year-old Arizona grandma for feeding the homeless in a public park, a violation of a city ordinance.
6: As the day was just finishing up and everybody was pretty well gone, last gentleman came up, I dished up his food, and just as he was walking away, a couple of police officers, drove up and asked what I was doing.
7: Then officers informed Thornton of her arrest.
8: Technically, I'm supposed to be handcuffing you and everything too, but I'm not going to do that because I don't think you're a hardened criminal. I don't think you're out to hurt me.
9: I'm not out to hurt anybody.
7: Although the misdemeanor was later dropped, Thornton was reportedly told she would face jail time if found guilty of any future feedings in the park.
6: The number one motivation is my Savior, Jesus Christ, and His Father. We are told repeatedly, the first and most foremost commandment is love. Love thy neighbor. Love your fellow man. He tells several times, what you do to the least of my people, you so do to me.
7: Diana Simpson, Thornton's attorney, says she initially found Thornton's plight hard to believe.
10: It's such a wild story. You think at first that, like, this can't be real. It can't be the case that a city is arresting someone for helping those in need. And then you find out that it is the case, unfortunately, that that's exactly what's going on. And that violates the Constitution.
7: Simpson said her client is suing to stop the ordinance and win back the right to feed the homeless again in the park.
10: We want to get Norma back to where she was before all of this started. Serving folks in the park is really the best place that she's found.
7: Thornton, now feeding the poor a few blocks away in a private lot, leaves us all with a deeply convicting message.
6: There is no reason under this earth that any human being should be hungry in this country that we live in. Actually, anywhere in the world, there's no reason for that. Our world is so full of food and luxuries. Why should anyone be hungry? I can't understand.
7: City officials say the ordinance is to ensure the cleanliness in the park and safety for those being fed. As the battle continues, one thing is clear. Thornton isn't giving up anytime soon. This is Billy Hollowell for CBN News.
11: And He instructs us to be holy as He is holy. Not the form of godliness, but be holy as He is holy. We were in church one Sunday, Pastor Anna, and the Lord gave me a song. And I don't get many songs like that in the middle of service, but then it just started to roll out.

I get a lot of material. I read the Bible a lot, and I was reading. You know, somebody got to back me up on this, so you're going to think I made it up for the sake of the joke. How many people know Jesus had a little brother? Right, anybody know his name? What's his name? James. I was reading that. I was like, wow. How much pressure was that? Jesus, your big brother? How many times did he have to hear, why come you can't be more like Jesus, James? Because you know, everybody probably thought that James could do the same thing Jesus could do. But he couldn't. He was just James. He wasn't James Christ. Remember the wedding banquet? Right? Jesus turned water into wine. Right? It was delicious. Everybody was amazed by it. Right, but this is a little side note. What you might not know is what they use, right? Where they got the water from was these things called water pots. And the water pots, they would set them at the door and people would dip their hands in them before they went inside. Now, they were out of wine, which means the place was full, which means the water was dirty. So he took some dirty water, made it clean and acceptable, and it was the best at the banquet, which is exactly what he does for us. But I'm thinking about James. What about the next banquet? Jesus probably wasn't there, right? They started running out of wine. I bet everybody looked at James. Hey, man, your brother was here last time we ran out of wine, huh? You just gonna stand there with your sandals on? You're not gonna make no wine? You just... And you know how little brothers are. I'm sure everywhere Jesus went, James followed him. That's what little brothers do. If Jesus went there, so did James. I bet one time James almost drowned.

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Healing cannot become the message. Deliverance cannot become the message. 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It's by His person that we are grounded in truth while pursuing supernatural moves of the Holy Spirit. The moment you shift your focus from Jesus, who He is, to what He does, you're in danger.

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1: Let me kind of prepare you for the message today. It's going to be different. Normally, I give kind of a brief introduction, and then we get right into the major points I want you to learn. We're not going to do that today, and you'll see why. Today, I want to walk you through a story, and you need to pay attention. You need to stay close, because the story gets involved. Now, the bad news is my points come at the very end. The good news is it's very short, so don't be alarmed, because some of you are going to be going, gosh, we're still in the introduction, and I got lunch, so don't worry, we'll get there, but I want you to pay attention. For thousands of years, the greatest philosophers and thinkers and teachers have constantly said there are four huge questions that we all struggle with. First is the question of origin. Who am I? And how did I get here? And then there's the question of meaning. Why am I here? And what is my purpose in life? And then as you get older, you begin to think more about the question of destiny. Where do I go after I die? But then there's another question, and it's the one I want to deal with today. That's the question of morality. What is right and what is wrong? And how can I tell the difference between right and wrong? And by the way, who makes the call? Who decides what's right and what's wrong? And by the way, why do we feel like there are certain things we ought to do, and yet we feel like there are certain things we ought not to do? Where does that ought come from? How is that even generated in the way that we think? Now, I'm going to be very honest. The majority perspective in our country and for much of the world is found in a statement by an atheist from Canada who, although I don't agree with his atheism, what he said it really nails where we are as a country, where we are as a culture, and where many people even are in the church. Listen to what he said. I've been told that without God, there can be no morals, and that as an atheist, I can have no morals. I disagree. I believe in love, hope, honor, loyalty, honesty, trust, respect. Those things don't come from God. They come from within and from human interaction. If you need God to tell you what is right and what is wrong, and you can't figure it out on your own, then maybe you are a part of the problem. So he would say about a guy like me, for example, you're part of the problem. Because you're telling me, apart from God, you can't tell what's right and wrong. And I would say to that man, oh, it's worse than that. Neither can you. Because this atheist has indeed put the question squarely in front of us, and this is the question. Can you have objective, not subjective, can you have objective morality without God? Here's where we're going to get into the weeds now, all right? So I want you to take your Bibles, and I want you to turn to a book in the Bible called Judges, all right? There's a book in the Bible called Judges. So Genesis, Exodus, Leviticus, Numbers, Deuteronomy, Joshua, Judges, Ruth. Joshua shouldn't judge Ruth. That's just what Joshua does. But Joshua judges Ruth. All right. I want you to turn to Judges chapter 19. This is a story that tells us exactly what happens when you decide to take an approach. We don't need God to tell us what is right and what is wrong. You're going to see this played out in this story. Now, let me just stop right here. Let me tell you. If this story was put into a movie, the way it happened, it would be X-rated. If there are children in this room, I'm going to tell you, and I don't think it's wrong to tell children Bible stories, but it's not for the faint of heart. It takes place in the nation of Israel. Here's what's going on. There is no king. There is no central government like we have. There is no constitution. There are just 12 tribes, and every tribe is functioning as a separate nation. They've got their own jurisdiction. They've got their own laws. Now, let me back up. They did have a king, God. They did have a law, the Ten Commandments, But they had discarded God and disobeyed the law. So now we're going to pick up the story in Judges chapter 19. Now, please remember, we're going to go quickly, but stay with me. It's a very intricate story, but it's a story that is just mind-boggling. We start in verse 1. In those days when there was no king in Israel, that's important, a certain Levite was sojourning in the remote parts of the hill country of Ephraim, who took to himself a concubine from Bethlehem in Judah. His concubine was unfaithful to him. She went away from him to her father's house at Bethlehem in Judah, and there were some 4 months. Then her husband arose and went after her to speak kindly to her and bring her back. He had with him his servant and a couple of donkeys. She brought him into his father's house, and when the girl's father saw him, he came with joy to meet him. Now, strange story. Here is a Levite. That means he was a priest. He was a man of the cloth. He was supposed to be a man of God. He was supposed to be a preacher of the word of God, but he wasn't any of those things. He was a wicked man. He had a concubine. What was a concubine? That was what we would call today a legalized mistress. That was kind of a woman on the side. Now, she was not a wife legally, but she performed all the duties of a wife. Now, God allowed this. He never encouraged it. He never confirmed it. He never approved it, but he allowed it. But this concubine, in effect, now becomes an adulteress. She has an affair with someone else. She cheats on her master. To escape her husband's vengeance, she goes to her father's house in Bethlehem. 4 months go by. The Levite starts missing the concubine. He decides he wants to go after her. Now, here's the strange thing. Her dad doesn't even seem to care that she's a concubine. He doesn't even seem to care she's committed adultery. He sees this son-in-law, and they party up for a few days. Well, then the son-in-law decides that he's going to take her back home. Well, they leave Bethlehem. I'm getting ahead in the story, so just kind of bear with me. They leave Bethlehem, and they're going to spend the night in Jerusalem, which is just a few miles away, but it was close to dark. Well, the master brought his servant with him, and his servant said, you know, I don't think it's a good idea we spend the night here because the Jebusites have taken over the Jerusalem. It's now a Gentile city. You're an Israelite. I don't think we'll be safe here. We need to go someplace else. So they go to a town called Gibeah, G-I-B-E-A-H. When they get to Gibeah, they go to the city square and they sit down. Now, why do they do that? Because back in that day, if you went to a city and you didn't have a place to stay, there were no Motel 6s, there were no Holiday Inn Expresses. So if you went to a city and no place to stay, you would go into the middle of the city square and you would just sit. Why would you do that? Because back in that day, they had what was called the Mideast Law of Hospitality. So if you went into the city square and you saw somebody sitting there, you were obligated to take them into your home. You were obligated to take them, feed them, give them a place to sleep. Well, the problem was Gibeah was full of, let's just say, less than nice people. And nobody took them in. Nobody. But then they finally meet this old man. He's not even from Gibeah. He's from Ephraim. And he takes them into his home. Now, up to this point, this is kind of a PG-13 story, okay? No issues. But now children ought to cover their eyes and cover their ears. So here we go. Verse 22. As they were making their hearts merry, behold, the men of the city, worthless fellows, surrounded the house, beating on the door. And they said to the old man, the master of the house, bring out the man who came into your house that we may know him. So in other words, they want to commit literally homosexual rape on this man. And the man, the master of the house, went out to them and said to them, no, my brothers, do not act so wickedly. Since this man has come into my house, do not do this vile thing. Now, right now you think this guy, boy, what a stand-up guy. What a hero this guy is. Keep reading. Behold, here are my virgin daughter and his concubine. Let me bring them out now. Violate them and do with them what seems good to you. But against this man, do not do this outrageous thing. But the men would not listen to him. So the man seized his concubine, made her go out to them, and they knew her and abused her all night until the morning. And as the dawn began to break, they let her go. Even in 2023, that's pretty hard story. And it's not a matter of she said, he said. And there's really not a whole lot to add to it. I mean, this is one of the most vile, wicked scenes you'll read in all of the Bible. You say, good gosh, this is terrible. Oh, it gets worse. Verse 26. And as morning appeared, the woman came and fell down at the door of the man's house where her master was until it was light. And her master rose up in the morning, and when he opened the doors of the house and went out to go on his way, behold, there was his concubine lying at the door of the house with her hands on the threshold. He said to her, not, are you all right? I'm sorry this happened. It's all my fault. No. Get up. Let's get going. But there was no answer. Then he put her on the donkey, and the man rose up and went away to his home. So you got this man of the cloth. You got this Levite. You got this priest. You got this guy that you would bet your money. This guy will do the right thing. He knows God. He knows the word of God. No, he is a gutless, spineless coward who sleeps through the night while his concubine is out being raped and abused. And when he finds her lying at the door, he simply tells her, get up, doesn't even realize that he's dead. Now he realizes it. And you're going to find out in the story, we don't have time to read it, the man gets angry. Not over her abuse, he doesn't worry about that, but because he no longer has the concubine. So he wants revenge, but he can't take revenge by himself because all hospitality has been violated. His concubine has been raped and murdered. Justice has to be done. Revenge must be taken. So he says, you know what? I need help. I need a posse. I need somebody to help me take revenge on what's happened to me. So to make sure that all of his fellow Israelites throughout the land will back him up, watch what he does, verse 29. When he entered his house, he took a knife, and taking hold of his concubine, he divided her limb by limb into 12 pieces and sent her throughout all the territory of Israel. And all who saw it said, such a thing has never happened or been seen from the day that the people of Israel came up out of the land of Egypt until this day. Consider it, take counsel and speech. Nothing will get your attention like opening up a box you get in the mail and finding a hand in it. That will get your attention. And that's exactly what happened. Mission accomplished. Now you've got 11 tribes. They are totally ticked off at the tribe of Benjamin. They're going to see to it that justice is done. So here's what they do. They form an army of 400,000 men. And they take three vows. They make three promises. Number one, no one will go home until Gibeah is attacked and destroyed. They say, we're going to take care of this business. Number two, anyone who does not join against Gibeah will be killed. So you don't have a choice. You're going to join this army. You're going to join this mob. You're going to join this posse. We're going to kill these people. And if you don't join us, we're going to kill you. And then number three, and this is important, no one will allow his daughter to marry anyone from the tribe of Benjamin. Now keep that oath in mind. We'll come back to that. So we got those three things. We're going to attack Gibeah and destroy it. You're going to go with us. If you don't, we're going to kill you. And by the way, when we're all done, none of our daughters will ever marry anyone from the tribe of Benjamin. So keep that in mind. So at this point, a reasonable demand is now made. Verse 12, chapter 20, verse 12. And the tribes of Israel sent men throughout all the tribe of Benjamin saying, what evil is this has taken place among you? Now, reasonable request. Therefore, give up the men, the worthless fellows in Gibeah, that we may put them to death and purge Israel, evil from Israel. So they've kind of changed their mind and said, look, tell you what we'll do. We won't kill everybody. We won't raise this town to the ground, but you've got to turn over the guys that did this evil thing. Reasonable request. But the Benjaminites would not listen to the voice of their brothers, the people of Israel. Now this is an amazing thing, but we see it happen all the time in our own country. All they wanted was the guilty party. That's all they wanted. But amazingly, the Benjaminites defended them. And here's what's amazing. They were willing to fight against what was right and willing to fight for what was wrong. Sound familiar? They were willing to fight against what was right, but willing to fight for what's wrong. Now, because of time, we're going to move ahead in the story. They attacked the city twice. Doesn't work. 2,000 Israelites are killed. But on the third attack, they're successful. They kill every Benjaminite in that town, but 600 escaped. 600 got away. Well, they're not done. Verse 48, chapter 20. And the men of Israel turned back against the people of Benjamin and struck them with the edge of the sword, the city, men, and beasts, and all that they found, and all the towns that they found, they set on fire. They killed everything. They killed everyone. They killed dogs. They killed cats, which may not be a bad thing. Don't get mad at me. They killed dogs. They killed cats. They killed cattle. They killed sheep. They killed everything they could find. They killed men. They burned every house to the ground. They destroyed every town they could find. It was a scorched earth policy on steroid. But the Israelites do have something of a conscience. And now they realize to their heartache, we have almost wiped out an entire tribe. They're supposed to be 12, not 11. This is still a part of God's family. And so their sense of family kicks in and they realize, you know what? We don't want to be responsible for the total disappearance of one of the 12 tribes. They say, wait a minute. 600 male Benjaminites left who had escaped, and they needed women to marry in order to propagate the tribe and survive. But they had a problem. Remember the oath they took, I told you a moment ago? None of their daughters could do it. None of their daughters would do it. None of their daughters would be wives. They said, okay, so what are we going to do? We're not going to let our daughters marry them. But then they remembered something else. Chapter 21, verse 8. And they said, what one is there of the tribes of Israel that did not come up to the Lord to Mizpah? And behold, no one had come to the camp from Jabesh-Gilead to the assembly. For when the people were mustered, behold, not one of the inhabitants of Jabesh-Gilead was there. So they kind of did their homework. They did their reconnoitering. They looked at all their papers, looked at all the people that signed. They said, whoa, wait a minute. There's this one tribe. They didn't come. They didn't do what we told them to do. They shirked their responsibility. We got to take care of them. So you would think that they would ask the people of Jabesh-Gilead if they could contribute some of their daughters for marriage to these men. Why don't you just do that? No, because they made a promise. No daughter from any of the tribes of Israel could marry these men. So here's what they did. Chapter 21, verse 10, buckle your seatbelt. So the congregation sent 12,000 of their bravest men there and commanded them, go and strike the inhabitants of Jabesh-Gilead with the edge of the sword, also the women and the little ones. This is what you shall do. Every male and every woman that has lain with a male, you shall devote to destruction. And they found among the inhabitants of Jabesh-Gilead 400 young virgins who had not known a man by lying with him, and they brought them to the camp at Shiloh, which is in the land of Canaan. So here's what they did. They go into one of their own cities. They kill every man, every woman, every child, except for 400 virgins. And they give them to be wives to the Benjamites because they'd never been married. But wait a minute, they still have a problem. The good news is now 400 Benjamites can marry and they can raise kids. But you got 200 left. They need wives too. Now what are they going to do? Oh, this gets better. They remembered there was this annual festival of the Lord at a place called Shiloh. We would call it today a Jewish Mardi Gras. Okay, I just got back from New Orleans, went down to Bourbon Street just to go to a restaurant. Don't go there. Anyway, they gave them permission to go up to the festival. And they said, you can kidnap any woman you want to take as a wife, and you can force them into marriage. In return, the Israelites said, here's what we're going to do to all the dads of these daughters that say, it's not right for you to do this. You should not kidnap my daughter. My daughter's done nothing wrong. They said, tell you what, we're going to make you an offer you can't refuse. Since you didn't go to war, you give your daughter, we won't kill you. Well, guess what? The father's saying, there goes the bride. And the story ends. Somebody has called this the sewer of the Bible. I've read the Bible through many times. I don't think there's a more disgusting, degraded story in the entire Bible than this one. There's not one admirable character. There's not one noble act. There's not one hero. And by the way, just an advice, if you're a parent with a young child, I wouldn't tell this story to that young child just before they go to bed at night, okay? Be aware, You better hope and pray your little five-year-old boy says, hey, Daddy, tell me the story of the concubine and the chainsaw. I hope that never happens to you. That's one of those stories, you know, you say, you're not quite ready for prime time. Yep, it is the story that's just sordid, shocking, sad, but you ain't heard nothing yet because the conclusion of the story is just mind-boggling. Verse 24, and the people of Israel departed from there at that time, every man to his tribe and family, and they went out from there, every man to his inheritance. So after all this rape and all this killing and all this genocide and all this mutilation, total indifference, que sera, sera, whatever will be, and everybody just goes back to business as usual, cooking out, going to the lake, watching ESPN, as if nothing at all had happened. You say, Pastor, how do you explain that? One sentence, verse 25, Judges 21. In those days, there was no king in Israel. Everyone did what was right in their own eyes. The biggest problem we have in this country is not who's sitting in the White House. And the biggest solution we're going to have is not who's going to be president next. The biggest problem we've got in this country is everybody's doing what's right in their own eyes. That's the problem. That is the problem. Everyone did what was right in their own eyes. These three chapters give us the ugliest story in the Bible, and yet at every stage, this is what's amazing. Everything these people did, they thought they were doing right. They thought, this is what I ought to do. This is the best thing to do. As far as the men of Gibeah were concerned, rape was all right. To the farmer and the Levite, homosexual rape was unthinkable, but heterosexual rape was all right. The men of Benjamin thought, it's all right to defend what's wrong. The Israelites thought, it's all right to massacre innocent men, women, and children. It's all right to kidnap women and force them into marriage. It never occurred to any of them, not one time, this is wrong. This should not be. These things should not happen because everyone did what was right in their own eyes. Listen carefully. It doesn't say that every man did what was wrong in their own eyes, but what was right. So herein lies the problem. Do you notice, or did you notice, and go back and read the three chapters yourself, God is never mentioned one time. God's law is never brought to bear one time. And here's why you cannot have real and true morality without God. Because when God goes, anything goes and everything goes. When God goes, anything goes, everything goes. So you can have Hollywood celebrities who celebrate abortion, who thinks abortion's a great thing. And that's why you can have parents who have the audacity to put a 5 or a 10-year-old child through surgery to change their sex because they think a 10-year-old is old enough to know what sex they ought to be. All the same, did what was right in their own eyes. And when you try to make right and wrong a matter of human choice, human reason, human decision, you're out on a limb that will break every single time. Because I want you to listen very carefully. You young people over here, listen to me very carefully. One of two things is true. Either what is right in our eyes, or what is right in God's eyes. You can't have it both ways. Either what is right because we think it's right, or what is right because God says it's right. So I just want to say three quick lessons. Ready? Write these down. Number one, because of God, there are moral values we should defend. Because of God, there are moral values we should defend. Now, understand what I'm saying. I am not saying you got to believe in God in order to believe in what's good. I'm not saying you got to believe in God to try to do what's good. I'm not saying you can't formulate a standard of values that may be good that you ought to live by without God. I'm not even saying you have to believe in God to believe that morality does exist. The question I'm arguing is not the fact of goodness. I know there's goodness. The question I'm arguing is the foundation of goodness. To say that there's right and wrong, that's always right and always wrong, if you would say that just about anything, well, yeah, there are some things that are always right. And there are some things that are always wrong. Well, you can't say that unless there's some universal authority that declares what is right or wrong, regardless of what other people may think is always right or wrong. For example, if I were to say to you, how many of you believe the Holocaust was wrong? Well, you'd all raise your hand. So, of course it was. Well, Adolf Hitler didn't believe that. Himmler didn't believe that. Goebbels didn't believe that. A lot of Nazi soldiers didn't believe that. They thought they were doing us a favor by putting Jews in gas ovens. Because if there is no God at the end of the day, it's just a matter of opinion. It's just a matter of power. I can never tell you what's right. You can never tell me what's wrong. And therefore, that means there can be no final, ultimate, objective right or wrong. That only leaves us with one choice. I just got to do what's right in my own eyes. The problem is, there is a God in heaven. And that God has given us a law. And that God has told us what is right. And that God has told us what is wrong. And because that God has told us what is right and what is wrong, that means what was right 1,000 years ago is right today, will be right 1,000 years from now. And what is wrong 1,000 years ago is wrong now, it'll be wrong 1,000 years from now, because there is a God. And by the way, there you say, well, where do you find it? In his commandments. Psalm 119, 160 puts it this way. The sum of your word is truth, and everyone, watch this, every one of your righteous rules endures forever. So let me tell you what that means. It is still wrong to commit adultery. It is still wrong to lie. It is still wrong to steal. It is still wrong to covet. It is still wrong to dishonor your parents. It is still wrong to worship any other God but the God that made us. It is still wrong. Has been wrong, always will be wrong. Thou shalt not is one forever. Because there's this God that says, I determine what is right and what is wrong. He tells us what we can and should not do, or can and should do, and can and should not do, and he tells us what we shouldn't do. So what he tells us, he tells everybody. What he says one time, he says for all time. There are moral values we should defend because of God. Number two, there are moral virtues we should demonstrate. I mean, there are certain ways we ought to live. You know what's really interesting? Over the last several decades, anthropologists have done an exhaustive study of the various cultures of the world. And you know what they have found? One of the most fundamental findings of all their study. Here's what they found. Couldn't believe it, but it's true. They found out that morality is universal. These scholars, they're the experts. They say, we've never found a culture, past or present, that doesn't have some system of morality. The standards of morality may differ from one culture to another, or even within a culture, but every culture knows deep down there's a difference between right and wrong, between what ought to be and what ought not to be. Matter of fact, brilliant Jesus even said, all these moral virtues we ought to live by can be summed up in one word that should flow in two directions. And you probably know what that word is. That word is love. He said, you can really sum up all of our virtues in one word, love. He said, love should always flow in two directions. Love should flow vertically. I just taught all my grandkids scripture verse. Now, I'll just go ahead and tell you, I bribed them. I give them $10 each every time they memorize a verse. But they just memorized Matthew 22, 37. You shall love the Lord your God with all your heart, with all your soul, with all your mind. Love ought to flow vertically. But Jesus knew what he's talking about, because he said, you know what? If love flows vertically, it will flow horizontally. So you shall love your neighbor as you love yourself. Now here's what happens. When you follow those two commandments, if everybody on planet Earth decided today, I'm going to love the Lord God with all my heart, soul, and mind. I'm going to love my neighbor as myself. You know what you start finding everywhere you go? Loyalty, honesty, kindness, generosity, sacrifice. In other words, you know what you'd find? You'd find what is good and you'd find what's right. There are moral values we should defend. There are moral virtues we should demonstrate. Last thing, because of God, there is a moral vision we should declare. Now, let me give you one last reason why God is necessary for anything to be true, anything to be right, anything to be wrong, anything to be moral. If there is such a thing as right and wrong, and we agree there is, if there is such a thing as moral and immoral, then let me tell you what that means. Only with God will people be held morally accountable for their actions. So for example, let's say we all agree Hitler was wrong and what he did to those Jewish people. And the Holocaust was just unbelievably, terribly wicked. If there is no God, Hitler doesn't get punished for that. Hitler's not held accountable for that. That's why he took cyanide and blew his brains out in that bunker, because he thought that was his way of escaping. It was his way of saying to the Russians, you're not going to get me. To the Americans, you're not going to get me. To the British, you're not going to get me. I'll beat you to the punch. I'm going to end it all. I got news for you. No, you didn't. And you found that out the second you drew your last breath. Because we are all going to we're going to face plant into the holiness of God one day. There's a God we're going to stand before. We are going to be held accountable because only with God can we know nobody will get away with anything. All evil, all wrong will be punished. All goodness and all righteousness will be rewarded because only with God will the scales of justice be finally, completely balanced. So let's just suppose, for argument's sake, let's suppose that without God, you could still have morality. Then I'm going to raise a question to you. Think about this. What good is morality without accountability? I mean, think about it. If you knew I'm not going to be held accountable for anything I do, why wouldn't you be selfish? Why wouldn't you, if you find a better looking woman and you're married, run around with her, have an affair? Why wouldn't you do that? You get away with embezzling from your business, you take $1 million and nobody will ever know it. Why wouldn't you do that? What good is morality if there is no accountability? I mean, if this life is all there is, what difference does it make? What difference does it make whether you live like Mother Teresa or you live like Adolf Hitler? Because without God, serial rapists and killers that never got away with it, get away with it. Without God, militant Islamic terrorists get away with it. Without God, unjust judges, crooked politicians, and religious hypocrites get away with it. But nobody gets away with anything because there is a holy God in heaven. And he's going to make the wrongs right. And he's going to right every wrong. And by the way, let me tell you a major reason why I'm convinced without God, you're morally out on a limb. Jesus Christ on the cross tells us forever there's a right and there's a wrong. Because he died for what is wrong so we could be made right, and he alone decides which is which. I'm grateful I don't have to get up in the morning and flip a coin as to what's right and wrong. I'm grateful I want to get up in the morning and decide, okay, do I run around on Teresa today or not? Well, first of all, I value my life. But beyond that, there's a reason. Because I know God's watching. I know I take Jesus with me everywhere I go. That's why I'm so very careful what I say from this pulpit, because one day I will give an account to God for every word I taught you, every single word. That's why I don't handle the church's money. I don't take a dime from a kid. Never write a check, don't go to meetings, never handle the money. Why? I'm going to be held accountable. Because without accountability, morality is useless. News commentator Ted Koppel once said this: there is harmony and inner peace to be found in following a moral compass that points in the same direction regardless of fashion or trend. God has provided that moral compass. It's right there in that book. I know where true north is every time I get up in the morning because I got the book. I got the law. I got his commands. My youngest son is an airplane pilot. And every pilot's taught one basic lesson at the beginning of their training, one basic lesson. When you're in an air traffic control zone, listen to me, you're a pilot, you know this. When you're in an air traffic control zone, you don't do what's right in your eyes. You do what the control tower tells you to do. And there's a reason for that. See, that control tower knows things you don't know. And that control tower sees things you don't see. And that control tower is talking to people you don't talk to. And that control tower has the right information and the right perspective to guide that pilot to do everything that is absolutely right. So here's where we are today. We know this. Ethically, morally, and spiritually, everything seems to be changing. There's a lot of confusion out there. And you can fly by the seat of your pants, live by your own rules, do what's right in your own eyes. But I'll tell you this, you will end up in disaster. You will crash the plane of your life. Because the wonderful news for us is, as we get into the plane of our lives every day and take off every morning, we have a divine controller, and his name is Jesus. And we have a flight manual, and it's called the Word of God. And when we look to Jesus and we live by his word, we not only know what's right, we will do what's right in the only eyes that matter, the God who alone, who decided before this world was created, what is right, what is wrong for every one of us, every time, and every place. So the good news is for these young people over here, some about to graduate, some about to go to college, everything you're going to hear, a lot of what you're going to hear in the universities, the colleges, even the schools you go to today, will be directly opposed to what I just said to you. Everything you hear, I'm just telling you. So you got to make a choice. Everybody's got to make the same choice. I got to make the same choice every day. You're going to walk one of two paths in your life, and there's no in between, and you can't sit on the fence. You will do what is right in your own eyes, or you're going to do what is right in God's eyes. And all I can tell you is this. I'm not a perfect man, but I try to be a blameless man. And since I was 9 years old, as best as I knew how to do it under the power of God, I've tried to do what is right in his eyes. And I'm telling you, it works. Would you pray with me? With heads bowed, with eyes closed. I have a big, big question I want to ask you right now. Big question. It keeps me up at night, believe it or not. You know what I've not been able to get out of my mind this week is that submarine. I couldn't get it out of my mind. Five people in a submarine. A guy on TV got up, an expert. Here's what he said. I didn't know this. Your spinal cord takes 4 nanoseconds to tell your brain something is wrong. That submarine imploded in 2 nanoseconds. In other words, they literally didn't know what hit them. They literally went from light to dark. They literally were alive and in 2 nanoseconds, dead. And I thought about that billionaire dad and his son. And all that money didn't mean a thing. I thought about all the successful people on that ship. A lot of successful, five people. Very successful. What did it matter? So I wonder, for you, maybe it's a sudden heart attack. Maybe it's a catastrophic car accident. Maybe it's a stroke. Maybe it's a drive-by shooting. Just get honest with God for once. That's you. Boom, you're gone. Do you know for sure you'd be with God? Don't be flippant. Well, yeah, I got baptized. Doesn't mean a thing. I went to church. Doesn't mean a thing. I believed in God. Doesn't mean a thing. Well, I believed in Jesus. Did you trust Jesus? Did you know Jesus? Was there fruit in your life? Did you repent? Has he really become the Lord of your life? We're not trifling around here. So if you're here today, or you're listening online right now, and you'd be honest enough to say, you know, I'm not ready to do that. I wouldn't be ready to be in that submarine, or I'm glad I'm not. I'm glad I wasn't in that submarine. and you know you need to nail down your relationship with Jesus, and you need to do it today, then do it now. Don't listen to that voice on your shoulder. No, you got time. They thought they did too. So if you even have an ounce of a doubt, why don't you just say this to Jesus right now? I believe you are the Son of God. I believe you lived a perfect life. I believe you died for my sins. I believe God raised you from the dead. I believe you're alive right now. Would you come into my heart? Would you save me? Would you forgive me? I repent of my sins. I turn away from my old way of living, and I accept you as my Lord.

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7: Samaritan's Purse has had a long history here in Ukraine, serving with the local church through Operation Christmas Child. When the war started here last year, we responded medically with a field hospital that we set up in Lviv. But as the war changed and progressed, we moved with it and moved some of those medical capabilities further to the east. We brought in stoves, we brought in tarps to re-roof. All this is through the local church. And I'm so proud of the church. They're loving their neighbor and setting a great example of serving the name of Jesus Christ.
8: 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People won't live in their houses if it's everyday bombing. And it means that this help very necessary for them, very important for them.
9: Everywhere that Samaritan's Purse works, it's incredibly important to be working with local authorities, local officials. No one knows better than the people who are already here what the needs are. And so we go to them and we work with them to figure out what those needs are and how we can best assist. The Ukrainian people are incredibly welcoming to those who are here. The gratefulness is just, it's like nothing I've ever seen before.
7: For all those that have helped Samaritan's Purse and help support us through this year, I want to thank you. When this war is long over, I believe Ukraine will know it was the church that housed them and clothed them and that took care of them. Please pray for Ukraine. Pray for a peace that only Jesus Christ can bring about. And also pray for the church here. They're brave and bold and they're doing an incredible job. Thank you.
10: The devil knew God was going to bless you. Hell knew God was going to use you. Hell knew that God had a purpose for your life. He earmarked it with calamity.
11: Over the 65 years of my life, I don't think I knew it when I started. I started preaching at 19. I started pastoring at 21. I don't think I knew it then, but I know it now. The best things in life takes time. When I was younger, I was impatient because I had the naivety of thinking that dreams would come quickly. But the best things in life take time. From simple things like food, preparation, to more complicated issues of parenting and marriage, the best things in life take time. People who don't have time to cook don't cook well, because the best things in life take time. It is a sharp contrast between being rich and being wealthy. You can hit the lottery, receive an inheritance. You can be catapulted from rags to riches, and you can be rich quick. Though many define wealth differently than how I will today, true wealth isn't just about money. But it is about the lessons you learn while struggling upward. If you have money without wisdom, you will soon be parted from your money. The best things in life take time, takes relationships. You've got the money, but because it was given to you quickly, you didn't build the infrastructure to sustain it. You don't have the relationships to sustain it. You don't have the information to sustain it. And most people who hit the lottery, 70 to 80% of them go broke within 5 years. You can't imagine that you could hit that much money and lose it. But the truth of the matter is, God is teaching us that the best things in life take time. There are things that you learn from struggling. There are things that you learn from tests and trials and trial and error. Some of my best teachers were failure. It takes time to do well. It takes even longer to be well. Everything, there is a season and a time to every purpose under heaven. You got purpose, but do you understand season and time? Now, we read over that quickly, but we really don't think about it, because if we thought about it, we would understand that some people are seasonal. Some relationships are seasonal. Some opportunities are seasonal. And yet when we see the seasons change, we think the blessing has ceased. But it is not that the blessing has ceased. It is that the season has changed. There's a great deal. I got a lot of trees in my yard. There's a great deal of difference between how my yard looks in the spring and how it looks in the fall. And by the time it gets to winter, quite frankly, the trees are ugly and barren and destitute. And if you came in the winter and saw it, you would have no idea of how beautiful it would be if it takes time. There is a time to be born and there is a time to die. A time to plant and a time to pluck up that which is planted. Do you know the difference in your life? The difference between knowing when to plant and when to pluck. Have you ever asked God, maybe you've asked him when to plant, but have you ever asked him when to pluck up? Or are you intent on keeping that which is planted to the destruction of plucking up that which you have become accustomed to? You can't have a new season until you are willing to say goodbye to the season you had. I call it the art of letting go, the spirit of release, not wrestling, releasing. Some of you are wrestling to hold on to something that God is trying to take away from you, and you need to release it and simply let it go. That was that season. When I was a child, I thought as a child, I spake as a child, I understood as a child. But when I became a man, I had to let go of childish things, childish thinking. If you are still talking the way you were talking 10 years ago, I've got bad news for you. You have a deformity, a spiritual dysfunction that keeps your thoughts in one dimension. That means you can't fall in love with your thoughts, because if you are stubborn with your thoughts, you delay your next season. I have watched some of the greatest people in every industry you can imagine. I've had the privilege of having relationships with people who were at the top of their game in just about every industry you can imagine. Those that leave the greatest impact understand timing. Timing is everything. Many people don't realize that part of the art of baking is timing. There are a lot of people that cook but don't bake because part of the art of baking is timing. You've got to understand it's timing in baseball. It's not just skill. It is the timing that causes the batter to be effective at swinging the bat. You can have the right swing, but if you swing at the wrong time, you won't have the impact that you should have had. Some of you are trying to do the right swing, but you're swinging at the wrong time. You're in such a hurry that you're swinging before the ball can strike the target because you are more moved by the crowd than you are by the ball. You can't be fruitful out of season. You can be right about what you said, but wrong about when you said it and do more damage than you did good. It's not about right and wrong. It's about timing. Right information delivered at the wrong time can tear a marriage up, can cause a child to feel defeated, can stop a loan from going through, can stop the house from being built, can stop you from having the peace you ought to have. You're worried about being right. You need to be worried about timing. You have to do things at the right time or you're not going to have the effect that you would have had because you don't understand timing, because timing is absolutely everything. I've given this illustration before, but I want to paint it again for you that have not heard it. Harlan Sanders built an amazing business because he did the right thing at the right time. KFC came at a time in the American history that women had just started to go to work. It came at a time in history that families were still sitting around the table. It solved the problem. How can we simulate a family dinner without the woman being home to cook? Doing the right thing at the right time. It wasn't just about the chicken is good. It was that the need was great. It solved the problem and it came at the right time. Let me make this clear. If he opened up now, he'd go bankrupt. You can sustain it at this level, but you can't start it at this level because now if you open it up, they want to know, is it gluten-free? Do you have vegan chicken? I'm a pescatarian. They were not asking those questions at that time. Success is as much about timing as it is about anything else. Do you know what time it is in your life? You have to know when it's your season and you have to know when it's over. You have to know when to hold it. You have to know when to fold it. You cannot see folding as failure. It's all about timing. In the story, we have a certain man who had his servants to sow good seed in the field. And while they slept, the enemy comes in while they are asleep and plants the weeds or the tare while they're sleeping. In the story, they don't wake up the next morning and know the enemy has been there. Because the enemy has planted it in such a way that when they wake up in the morning, they do not notice any change. Notice the timing. It was not the next day. But while they did not notice it, the evil or weeds were sown in the wheat. Anybody who understands this understands that there are important truths to be learned. Lesson number one, it is naive to think that the planting of good exempts us from the presence of bad. This is important for us to understand. Just because God allows wheat to be planted doesn't mean that weeds are restricted. The kingdom is like this. The kingdom is like this. So we have to be able to produce in the presence of weeds. So for all of you who are waiting for all the weeds to be gone, before you produce the wheat, you are not digging deep enough into this text, because this text declares there will never be a day that you can be wheatful without being weedful. God allows the wheat to be planted. That doesn't mean that the weeds are restricted. Wheat is planted with great intentionality. Wheat is planted with great intentionality. In other words, wheat is not going to grow in this ground if it is not planted. It is not a natural result of the climate, the soil, the rain, and the sunshine. It has to be planted. Nobody succeeds accidentally. Nobody wins a marathon accidentally. Nobody wins the Olympics accidentally. Nobody gets a master's degree accidentally. Nobody gets a diploma accidentally. Nobody passes a GED accidentally. Nobody gets a promotion accidentally. Just because you pray doesn't mean you win. This is work. This is sweat. This is labor, because this is agriculture. And agriculture means that the intention of sowing the seed is that I might have wheat. And the intention of having wheat is that I might have bread. From seed to wheat to bread. I can't plant seed today and eat bread tonight. So if I am going to be seedful, I have to be patient for the seed to grow first down and then up. Some of you are standing over your life talking about, I don't see nothing. I don't see nothing. I keep sowing and I don't see nothing. The seed grows down before it grows up. You're not supposed to see it, but just because you don't see it doesn't mean that the roots are not growing in the soil. And if you wait a little while, it is going to go from seed to wheat, and from wheat to bread. And there is work in between every stage. The seed is work, the weed is work, the bread is work. You cannot eat any better than you work. You've got to be willing to be controversial. You've got to be willing to be talked about. And the greatest problem in our community right now is that we are so sensitive. We're more worried about being liked than we are being fruitful. And you're praying to God about what they said, and she said, and he said, and God said, unless you deny mother, father, sister, brother, and even deny yourself, you cannot be my disciple. What they say about you doesn't matter. Weeds don't like wheat. Get it to your head. Weeds don't like wheat. You got to decide, do you want to be wheat or do you want to be weeds? Whenever there is great potential for harvest, the enemy will always earmark the spot with calamity. The devil knew God was going to bless you. Hell knew God was going to use you. Hell knew that God had a purpose for your life. He earmarked it with calamity. Whatever went wrong in your life, whatever calamities happened in your life, whatever calamities that happened in your past, whatever trauma you went through in your life, in your childhood, was the enemy's way of earmarking the spot. He knew it wasn't time yet, but he started working underground
10: before you ever came up, so that he would have his system in place before you became fruitful. He would already have his infrastructure in place so you would have something to struggle with. Why am I so doubtful? Why am I so insecure? Why am I so needy? Why am I so petty? He earmarked you. He had to start the infrastructure early, because once you became fruitful, it would be too late to do anything to you. He had to start it early in your life so you would be broken in all the right places. You're not just fighting a demon, you're fighting a system. Corruption and destruction are two different things. Corruption and destruction are two different things. He could not destroy the wheat. So all he could do was corrupt the environment in which the wheat was coming. He couldn't stop you from coming up. He just wanted to make it hard for you. So since corruption and destruction are not the same thing, and he couldn't destroy my blessing, he wanted to corrupt my environment. The trick is to wait it out. The master says, leave it alone, lest while trying to fix it, you make it worse. It's a setup. Weed cannot change wheat. So why did he plant it? To trick you into this impatience where you feel like you're running out of time and you got to do something now. Your faith is expressed through your silence. This is not your battle. The wisdom of waiting is the opiate of faith. The most expensive seed you can plant is time. If you sow money, you're gonna get some more money. But if you plant time, you'll never have it again. And the enemy has plagued you with a spirit of urgency that makes you want to take matters into your own hands. They that wait upon the Lord shall renew their strength. They shall mount up on wings like eagles. They shall run and not be weary. They shall walk and not faint. He says, leave it alone. It's not that you're wrong, it's that the timing isn't right. If you pull it before the wheat is harvested, we will lose the whole harvest through the seduction of your frustration with the wheat. If you just wait it out, the harvest cannot be rushed by the need or even the angst of the planter, but it will come. It is inevitable. God says, don't pull it before the harvest. If you pull it before the harvest, you're going to kill your destiny. But in the time of harvest, where you have nothing to lose, the wheat coming up with the weeds won't matter because you've already brought forth fruit. You are going to come into a harvest season. And what you couldn't deal with in this season, you will be able to deal with in the next season without damage to your harvest.

0: Let's start in Matthew 6. Jesus is speaking. He said, I tell you, do not worry about your life, what you'll eat or drink, or about your body, what you'll wear. Who of you by worrying can add a single hour to his life? And why do you worry about clothes, O you of little faith? So do not worry, saying, what shall we eat, or what shall we drink, or what shall we wear? But seek first his kingdom and his righteousness, and all these things will be given to you as well. Therefore, do not worry about tomorrow, for tomorrow will worry about itself. Each day has enough trouble of its own. And then in Philippians 4, do not be anxious about anything, but in everything, by prayer and petition, with thanksgiving, present your request to God, and the peace of God, which transcends all understanding, will guard your hearts and your minds in Christ Jesus. Jesus said very plainly, very repetitively, do not worry. I'm of the opinion that if Jesus says not to do something, he has our best interest at heart. He's not being meddlesome. He's not trying to limit us. He's concerned about our well-being. And we've missed something. Something has eluded us. We have tolerated something in our lives, in our thoughts, in our emotions. We've tolerated something, allowed it to flourish, that in reality is destructive, that Jesus has said, don't do that.
1: That we are so twisted and tied up and melting down in our own worries and problems, and we forget that we have a Heavenly Father right there saying, do you want my help? And we just gotta say, I want your help, and trust that he can do what he needs to do. Let him do the work that needs to be done. Look, if you're counting on yourself to solve all of your problems, then of course you're worried and stressed out. It doesn't matter how strong or wise or capable, how charismatic you are. It doesn't matter how much wealth or influence you have. You are not designed to be able to take on everything and handle everything. You will have more problems come at you than what you are capable of handling. When you carry the responsibility of everything, then you have to do everything. You have to find the solutions. You have to choose the right direction. You have to power through problems. You have to plan for the future, make adjustments, and you have to do all of it at the speed of life. Yeah, you're stressed out. You're worried, of course. But God does not want you to do it on your own. He wants you to recognize that he is there to lead you, to walk you through, to guide you through every step of the way. And here's the deal. He doesn't want to just give you every resource that you need to get through your problems. He wants to be what you need in every situation.
2: It's amazing the problems that are solved the moment that you decide to trust God in everything. Because when you trust God, you don't have to try to figure anything out anymore. As you lean on him, then you take the pressure off of yourself. Because you don't have to try to figure stuff out. You don't have to try to change things that you've already tried a million times to change, and the more you try to change them, the more frustrated it makes you. Because you can just finally say, well, God, I'm trusting you with this, and if you can't change it, then I guess it don't need to be changed. The only way you can learn to stop worrying and stop trying to figure things out and stop being jealous of what other people have and is I just honestly think that in addition to studying the Word, I think that we just have to try it our way long enough to finally just get worn out enough to just say, okay, God, I surrender. You know the beginning, you know the end, and everything in between. You know every flaw that I have, every fault that I have, you know every weakness that I have, as well as my strengths. I surrender.
1: So many times I've just said, God, I don't know what to do. God, I'm overwhelmed, or God, I'm in over my head. And, you know, I've said this many times, God, help, please. It doesn't have to be long. It doesn't have to be eloquent. I don't have to have the answers or the solutions. I just need to go to the one who does have the answers.
3: Hey, have you ever been on an emotional roller coaster? I mean, you're just up, you're down, you're this way. And you know what God says? I'll take care of that. You ever go to bed thinking about it? Wake up in the middle of the night thinking about it? In the morning you get up, you're thinking about it? Man, it has captured your thinking. God says, I'll take your emotion and your thinking through Christ Jesus.
1: 1 Peter 5:7 says, cast all your cares on him because he cares for you. And what that means is that we take all of our problems and our worries and we choose to place it in God's hands and say, I trust that you will handle the outcome? Are you confident that you can take your problems and your worries and place it in God's hands and that He can handle everything?
0: Worry is the anticipation of the negative. In fact, there's a relationship between faith and worry. It's inverse. Faith diminishes as worry flourishes. Or as your faith flourishes, your worry will diminish. Worry is the negative expression of what faith in God is. One of them would be, I don't want Jesus to ever look at me and use my name and person of little faith in the same sentence. Do you? I want to be a man of faith. Worry is saying, I don't think God can handle this, so I'm going to pick it up and I'm going to invest emotional energy in my thoughts and my anxiety. I'm not going to change the outcome a bit. Jesus said, you can't add 1 hour to your life. God can add years.
1: God has the best solution for all of our problems. He sees and knows everything. He sees the future. He understands every angle of what is going on in your life right now. He understands how people are viewing it and perceiving it. He sees the best solution to your problems. He's incredibly wise. When I worry, I am basically saying I am afraid that my life is not going to be the way that I want it to. But when I trust that God has the best solution, I am saying, God, I believe that you have the best way for me, even if it's not the path that I chose or that I came up with. And we can trust that if we follow God and if we trust Him, He will give us every resource that we need every step of the way. And that at the end, He can turn that into something wonderful and beautiful. And let me tell you, if you have someone who loves you enough and who is strong enough and who has the best solution, what do you have to worry about?
4: See, the reason that worry exists so often is because we just think it's normal. It's not normal. It's common, but it's not normal. It doesn't have to be in our life. And it's robbing us of God. It's robbing us of our family. It distracts me from God and people. It robs me of my joy. And it exists because I allow it to exist. Listen to what I'm saying. Worry exists and anxiety exists because we allow it. We are in complete control of our lives. God would never command us to do something that we don't have the ability to do.
1: Worry is a choice and trust is a choice. You can't do both at the same time. You have to choose to put your trust in God, put the full weight of your problems and your life and your future into His hands and let Him carry it.
4: Worry and anxiety means the devil has implanted something in your life that's just sitting there intimidating you. And because of that, you can't focus on God and the people that you love. And that's the greatest problem with worry and anxiety. It robs you of your ability to worship, to love the people that you love. So it's an enemy. The root of all fear, worry, and anxiety is an orphan spirit because orphans are on their own and they have to take care of their own problems. And the devil wants you to feel as though that you're on your own and you have to solve your own problems. You have the best Father in the universe. Stop grieving over the Father you didn't have and start rejoicing that you have the best Father in the universe. And He loves helping you process anything in your life. Nothing is too small. Nothing is too large. He just enjoys the ride. He just enjoys the relationship. And as we're sitting here obsessing about something, what it means is we're wasting the relationship.
1: He does see your problems and He wants to help you. God's love for you is so immense, and that means that you can come to Him with anything and everything.
0: We don't have to lead lives that are defined by worry and anxiety and fear. Doesn't mean those things won't come, and they may even come with justification. But Jesus said we don't have to worry about them.
1: He is my provider. He is my protector. He is my promoter. He is the person that I long for in every relationship. He is the place that I look to find home. He is my professor to reveal beautiful new things to me. He is everything that I need and everything that I long for when I go to Him. The key to peace is not being able to solve every problem. The key to peace is resting in who God is. When we give God control, there's a beautiful promise that He will never leave or forsake you. Man, we can walk in that path, in that promise towards peace. He doesn't want you to be overwhelmed with worry and problems. He wants you to be overwhelmed with His love for you. And you may be saying, look, you don't understand how many problems I have, how many issues, and how much I've gone through. Well, you know what? God says, no matter what you have, I want to take all of your problems, all of your worries, all of your failures, all of your sin, all of your brokenness, give it to me because I can handle it. And the truth is, only I can handle it.

0: 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As always, you are encouraged to search the Word of God for yourself and heed only what is confirmed by Holy Spirit. Now, let's join in the session already in progress.
1: We're going to focus on the most important person on earth. This is part three. And we are going to focus on understanding the governor of the kingdom. Understanding the governor of the kingdom. Part two. The theme of this conference is the most important person on earth. And we know who he is. But we got to explain why he's the most important person on earth. This is a picture of a woman in the center of my town in Nassau, Bahamas. If you come to visit me, you will see this woman. This is Queen Victoria. That statue was placed there before I was born. I was born in 1954. That statue was put there because the islands that I was born in were under a kingdom. And so the kingdom placed the statue of its kings and queens in our islands. And the building behind that statue is the Supreme Court. And that's placed there strategically because in a kingdom, the law comes out of the king and queen. So in a kingdom, law does not come from the people. It doesn't come from a group of people. It doesn't come from vote. In other words, there's no debate in a kingdom to create a law. There's no Senate and no Congress debating on laws. There's no Supreme Court judges to deal with laws. In a kingdom, the king and queen makes laws just by speaking. That's why a kingdom is different. That statue is placed there strategically because it means that the royal sovereign is the source of law. Now in her hand, if you can look closely, she has a copy of the law, and she has a scepter. The scepter is the authority of the king or queen. The law is the constitution that the king or queen makes. And the crown is an identification that they have been set apart by birth to be sovereign. I want to show you a second picture before we go any further. This other picture is called the Governor's Mansion. This pink house is the same color as the Supreme Court, and it was built by the British before I was born. In every kingdom, when you have a colony, the most important thing that they build is the Governor's Mansion. I want you to listen carefully now because this is education for you. In America, there are no kingdoms, and the Bible is about kingdoms. So we have to learn about kingdom concepts. When a kingdom takes over a foreign territory, for them to govern it and control it, the first thing they do is build this certain house. Now, if you're from Jamaica here, you'll find in Jamaica, in Kingston, there's a governor's house. In Barbados, there's a governor's house. In St. Thomas, the British Virgin Islands, there's a governor's house. In Grenada, there's a governor's house. In Trinidad, there's a governor's house. In other words, wherever the kingdom rules, the first thing they build is this house. Why is this house so important? And there's only one house they build. Because in that house, they're going to put the most important person in the colony. And it's the governor who is appointed by the king and queen from their inner courts. And they take them and send them to live in the colony with the natives or with the subjects, they call us. This is the house that the governor lived in. We couldn't go near this place. So there's a big wall around this place. We could never go near this place. And in that house was a white British governor appointed by the king and queens of England, and they lived in this house for over 250 years. this house was the most powerful building in the entire colony called the Bahamas. The Bahamas was not a country when I was born. I was born in a colony. Everybody say colony. And the most important building in a colony is the governor's mansion. Now the governor, when I use the word governor, stop thinking American. Because your concept of governor is completely opposite to the governor concept in the Bible. Because governor in the kingdom is different from governor in a republic or a democracy. For example, you vote your governor into power, people vote, and the governor is responsible or oversees a state. In a kingdom, it's completely opposite. In a kingdom, there's no voting at all, no vote in the kingdom. And the governor is appointed personally by the king. And the king sends the governor to the colony to live in the colony with the people in that house the governor, the government built for the governor. Everybody still with me? Okay, when you come to the Bahamas, please visit me in November. Come to the conference. I'll take you to see this house. It is still there. Now, the gentleman standing in the front of that house is a figure of Christopher Columbus, because Christopher Columbus discovered the Western world first by landing in the Bahamas. There's an island there called San Salvador where he landed first and he named it the Savior. And this image of Christopher Columbus is to remind us all the time as subjects when we were growing up that Christopher Columbus was the one who founded this place, but the governor rules it. That's why the governor is behind him. The governor is the ruler, even though Christopher found it. So the most powerful person in our colony all my life up until 1974, I was under a kingdom until 1974, the most powerful person in our lives and in our islands and in that colony was that one man from England living in that house. He had all the power because he represented the King of England and the Queen of England, and whenever he spoke, they spoke. He only said what they told him to say. Very important man there every single time. Now, I want you to take a look at something else. I mentioned this earlier, and I want to go just very quickly. Write this down, please. If you didn't write it this morning, write this down. This is just for those who were not here this morning. Number one, I want to talk about the secret to living real quickly. The number one key to living successfully is understanding. Here's a book of Proverbs and Psalms. Psalms 119 says, I gain understanding by your what? Precepts. What are precepts? Original ideas. He says, God, I want to know your original ideas. I don't want to know your concepts first. I want to know where your concepts came from. I like the way Solomon writes it. He says, though it cost me all I have, I will get what? Understanding. That's why you got to spend some money to get books and CDs and DVDs. It's going to cost you to get understanding. Sometimes it costs you your last resource, but he says go for it. Another verse, Psalm 111 verse 10, says what? The fear of the Lord is the beginning of wisdom, but watch this, and all who follow his precepts have good understanding. The key to life is understanding. Why did God make the earth? Why did God create the planet? Why did God put us on the planet? Why is there 6 billion people here? Why did God make the flowers and the trees and the bees and the mountains and the rivers and the oxygen? I mean, come on, God. Why are we here? Hey, hey, talk to me. I want understanding. That's what David and Solomon are talking about. They said, we want to understand what was God's original idea. Everybody say precept. Precept means what? Original idea. Write that down. Notice what they're praying for. They're not praying for money or food or clothes. They're asking God to give them something that the church don't pray for. If you want understanding, you have to pursue precepts. That's what I do for the last 37 years. I am a problem for God because I keep asking, why? Why? I want to know why you did that. I want to know why. And God loves it. Because he loves inquisitive spirits. It's called hunger in the kingdom world. If you hunger and thirst for righteousness, he says, I'm going to fill that person. You should never relax in your faith. You don't attract God. God loves hunger. You're coming on here tonight, and you made some adjustments to come here tonight. It's a very important decision. Therefore, God is going to open your eyes a little bit to something that you never saw. Guaranteed. Why? Because if you paid a price to come here, he has to respond in giving you something beyond your expectation. So you will be blessed tonight. No question about it. Now, let me show you another component of understanding. The key to understanding is intent. Write that down, please. The most important key to understanding is intent. What is intent? Intent is original purpose. The intent of a thing is the original purpose for it. Just quick review. And then intent is therefore the big picture. Now that's important. What is the big picture in the mind of the person who's doing a project? That's called the intent. What is their intent for doing something? What was God's intent for making 500 million galaxies? What was God's intent for choosing one galaxy and then identifying one solar system in it, and then to identify one planet around that solar system, and then to start making it livable? What was God's big picture? Why did he do that? Then God decided to put birds and plants and animals on the thing, and then put oxygen and nitrogen and come. What was his big picture? What was he after? And then he made this major decision to release some children from out of his spirit and put them on the planet. What was the big picture? Why did he put us here? That's the issue. It's not going and singing in a meeting. I put it another way. Intent is the source of motivation. What was the motivation or the reason for the creation? Why did he do it? Not what he did, but why? That should be your questions. Because you want to go after purpose. When intent or purpose is not known, misunderstanding is inevitable. And you can actually build an entire church on misunderstanding. They exist all over the world. Where does understanding come from? You should know by now. Come on. Precepts. See, you forgot already. What is precept? Original idea. So if you want to protect yourself from misunderstanding, living an entire misunderstanding life for 90 years, is you better try to pursue precepts. I want to know the original idea. What's the big picture God had in his mind? This last point. Misunderstanding guarantees the abuse of your time, energy, gifts, talents, and resources. When you misunderstand something, you actually use your zeal to pursue it. In other words, you can be sincerely wrong all your life and put all your energy and time and resources into what you're doing, and it's not right. It's not true. It happens all the time. So, what are we after here in this segment? We go in on a walk. We're going to discover God's purpose for our lives, his original intent. Proverbs 19:21, one of my favorite verses in the Bible, says, many are the plans in a man's heart, but it is the Lord's what? Purpose that prevails. Now, God comes along and defines purpose. Watch this. Isaiah 46, verse 10 says, God is speaking, I am God. I make known the end from the beginning. And I make known from ancient times what is yet to come. I say, my purpose will stand. End quote. This verse is very important because it tells us that God is a strange, wonderful, masterful God. He's the only God, he says, who sets the end before the beginning. So God never begins with the beginning. He begins with the end. That's what that's saying. And then he announces the end at the beginning. This is deep. In other words, God never starts anything until he's finished. Okay, let me try another way. God says, I am God, and I finish things first before I begin them. So God will give you the big picture, and then he'd back up and start the process. That includes everything God created, including you. God would not allow you to begin unless you were already finished. There's something God already finished that you were born to start. This is important to understand because it is, write this down, purpose is the source of vision. See, purpose is the end. Vision is when he shows it to you. So vision is your purpose in pictures. That's why you as a child dreamt so much and your parents killed it. Parents are purpose killers. When a child starts to see their end and starts to talk about it, the parents start saying, oh, that's foolish dream. Get realistic. You know, go to school, get a job and be like me, dumb. You know, and they just kind of kill the dream. Parents are dangerous. As a matter of fact, Jesus had to put his mother and father in their place for a moment. They asked him, what are you doing here teaching in the synagogue with these great men? He said, did you not know? I mean, I've been with you for 12 years already. And the angel spoke to you, Mary, in the stomach when I was there. I mean, did you still not know? It's possible for parents to don't know your father's business for you. Matter of fact, say to your neighbor right now, did you not know how great I'm going to be? Mind your own business. I'm on my father's business. Come on, give God a praise. You gotta, don't let people mess up your dreams. And let me warn you that sometimes parents call you, not God. It's very dangerous. Because you are a pastor does not mean that any of your children are supposed to be inheriting your position. That's not scriptural. So leave the kids alone and let them go after their dreams. When they tell you their dreams, tell them go for it. Why? You ain't God. You ain't manufacturer. You product too. Come on, give God a praise. Leave the purpose alone. Can I hear an amen? Amen. Absolutely. Absolutely. God's purpose is more important than your plans, he says. And his purpose is established, and he said it before he began. So God does not experiment. You only experiment if you don't know the end. So you are not an experiment. Hallelujah. Let me put it another way. God doesn't allow anything to begin unless he's already finished it. So when your mother and father went to bed, wherever they were, in the car, back of the seat, whatever, you know, the hotel, the bedroom, whatever, you know, the kitchen, I don't know. Sometimes it was in wedlock, out of wedlock, beside the lock, with no lock at all, I don't know. Whatever it was, the Bible tells us something very important. Now, doctors say that when a man released sperm, they released minimum of 500 million. And they say every time a man releases sperm, each sperm dashes toward the egg of the woman, and only one makes it. The Bible says in Ephesians 1 verse 3, and the Lord chose you before the foundation of the world. That means God was right there watching your mom and pop, married or unmarried, didn't care. And he was counting to say, okay, and he says, I want that one. Guess who that was? That was you. That means 499 million died so you can live. Give God a hand for your value. Come on, give him praise. You are that important. So stop telling people you are one in a million. Mm-mm. Tell them you are one in 499 million. Now give him a praise for your value. Next time you look in the mirror, just say, you valuable thing, you. Come on, somebody. When somebody call you ugly, say, honey, this is so valuable, I killed $4.99 to come here. That's why I love myself so much, see? I know my value. Praise God. So you are not a mistake. There's something finished already in this generation that you were born to start. That's why your job frustrates you, because your job is not what you were supposed to finish. That's why you hate going to your job. Your purpose is your destiny. Your destiny is already finished. So you ain't going to it. It's pulling you. That's why you got problems staying on your job. This thing is pulling you, and you're saying, why? God is saying, because you were born to do this, not that. Can I put it another way? When you are doing something you ain't born to do, it's called work. And so it's called a job. When you're born what you're born to do, it's called work. So your job is what they pay you for. Your work is what you were born to do. And you will never become prosperous from your job. Your work is where your wealth is. Write that down, please. You got to find your purpose. Your purpose got all your prosperity in it. What a wonderful God we serve. That's why you dream so much. Write this down, please. A reference, God's eternal purpose. God's purpose never changes. Look at Luke chapter 7, verse 30. He says, but the Pharisees and the experts in the law rejected God's purpose for them because they had not been baptized by John. It's a very important verse. They rejected God's purpose because what? They were not baptized by John. The question, the baptized by John means they did not join John's school. What did John's school teach? If you read the second chapter of Matthew, it says, and John went about preaching, repent, for the kingdom of heaven has arrived. So John's thought, his thought in his education was the kingdom of God. He says they never joined John's school. That's why they rejected God's purpose. What was God's purpose? The kingdom of heaven on earth. And they refused to join John's school. That's why when Jesus came along, he saw John, he heard the teaching. What did he do? He went down into water. He says, I'm going to join this thought. I want to be under this belief. Why? Because this is God's purpose. So the king submitted to the herald to confirm the message. Jesus became John's disciple. Strange. And then John decided, my job is finished. So John turned the school over to Jesus, and he told his disciples, now follow him. So he actually gave an entire school to Jesus. Jesus became the master teacher. What did Jesus teach? The same thing that John taught. Repent, for the kingdom of heaven has arrived. They rejected God's purpose. Another verse, Matthew 5:18. He says, I tell you the truth. Until heaven and earth passes away, not the smallest letter, not the least stroke of a pen will by any means disappear from the law until everything is accomplished. He says, God's purpose will be accomplished, and nothing will happen until it is. So it's important to find out, what is God's purpose? What does God want to accomplish? What is his big idea? And that's what we're going to talk about briefly tonight. Now, what is God's idea? God's idea is a kingdom. And write this down quickly. God, before there was anything, was standing on nowhere, to the corner, next to the corner of nothing. So here's God before anything was, standing on nothing by the corner of nowhere. And God is love. Love cannot dwell alone. So God decides to create a place that he will call his headquarters. He calls it heaven. So God created heaven as the center of power for him. And then heaven becomes the original country of God. So Jehovah has a country, invisible, called heaven, and he becomes the king over heaven. That's why it's called the kingdom of heaven. Now this is important for you who are studying the kingdom, because Jesus uses two phrases that can confuse you. Sometimes he would say kingdom of God, and then at other times he would say kingdom of heaven. They are two different things. They are not the same. The kingdom of heaven, write it down, is referring to the place, the headquarters country. That's why it's called the kingdom of heaven. Heaven is an actual place. It's invisible, it's spiritual world, but it is more real than our world, because our world was created by it. So what does he mean when he talks about the kingdom of God? The kingdom of God is the influence of that place over territories. Everybody got it? The kingdom of heaven is what? A place. The kingdom of God is what? Influence. Very important.

0: I'm listening to the governor for a minute. He's got so much going on. Yes. Write this down. God's original idea was to extend the heavenly kingdom to the physical earth. This is called a precept. What's a precept? An original idea. God's original idea was to extend that heavenly kingdom influence from the invisible world to a visible realm on a specific place called planet Earth that he made. In other words, God was the first one to produce the idea of kingdom expansion. That's an important term to write down. Kingdom expansion. In other words, all kingdoms expand. Let's talk a little bit about God. Is he really king? What does the Bible say about him? Look at Psalm 24, verse 7. Everybody read. 1, 2, 3, go. Lift up your heads, O ye gates, and be lifted up, you ancient doors, and let the King of glory come in. Who is the King of glory? The Lord, strong and mighty. The Lord, mighty in battle. Who is he? Lift up your heads, O ye gates, and let them lift him up, you ancient doors, that the King of glory will come in. Who is he, this King of glory? The Lord Almighty. He is the King. Are you convinced now that he's King? He's not president, not prime minister, not mayor. He is King. Problem is, in the culture of the United States, there is no concept of King. So you read this book and superimpose what you think it means, and your conclusions are contaminated. Now keep in mind, I was born under a king. So I understand the meaning of that word king. And a king is a different creature than a president. That's why the church in America have so much confusion and corruption. That's why there's so much instability, because they have made Jesus a president. You treat him like a president. He's a king. Praise his name. Psalm 47 verse 2, read. How awesome is the Lord Most High, the great King over what? All the earth. He's also King of heaven and King over earth. Why? He made both. By the way, the word Lord, look at the word Lord in there. It's always capitalized. It's the Hebrew word Adon. We get a word Adonai, and it means master, owner, proprietor, the one who owns it. So he is king because he owns the property. He made heavens, he made the earth, he made the planets. So he is not king by vote. He is king by creative rights. He got the copyrights for everything that exists. It's very important in kingdoms. So God created the kingdom of heaven. Now, look at Psalm 47 verse 6. Read. Your throne, O Lord, will last forever and ever. A scepter of justice will be the scepter of your kingdom. Psalm 103 verse 19. Read. The Lord has established his throne where? In heaven. And his kingdom rules over all. Where's his throne? In heaven, not on earth. It's in the headquarters country. Look at this one. Psalm 145, 13. Read. Your kingdom is an everlasting kingdom, and your dominion endures through all generations, including 2008. In other words, the kingdom is still in vogue now. He's a king. So I thought I would help you by giving you a definition of a kingdom. What is a kingdom? I did this research for you from my own history, went into history, and this is what I have come up to decipher. And all the books out there will give you this definition in detail. Please read it with me. What is a kingdom? A kingdom is the sovereign rulership and governing influence of a king over his territory, his domain, impacting it with his will, his intent, and his purpose, producing a community of citizens expressing a culture that reflects the nature and lifestyle of the king. That's a kingdom. Let me just tell you why that's so different. See, in America, if you are a citizen, you don't dress like President Bush. You don't eat like him. You don't wear his shoes. You don't wear his manners. You don't take on his nature. But in a kingdom, this is heavy. In a kingdom, you begin to put on the king's clothes. You eat the king's food. You drive what the king drives. You drive how the king drives. You look and talk and act like the king. You take the king's language and his culture and his history. In other words, when you are in a kingdom, everybody looks like the king. Oh, I wish I could teach kingdom. That's why Christianity is not the kingdom. Because in Christianity, you can be so many different things and confuse the people. In the kingdom, you take on the actual nature, the will, the intent of the king. So when I was born, for example, in 1954, the king of England, 1,000 miles away, made us wear uniforms in school. Because that's what they do in the kingdom. They made us drive on the left-hand side of the street. Why? That's what they do in the kingdom. They made us, as children, drink tea 4 times a day with chocolate. Why? That's what the king does every day. So we got to drink tea 4 times a day. The king wears suits every day. So they made us wear suits, long socks, short pants with tie and coat. Why? Because that's what they wore in the kingdom. So we were little kids, teenagers, we had to dress in this stuff. And it was 95 degrees in the Bahamas. We were sweating. But you see, it didn't matter. We had to wear and look like them because we are in the kingdom. In other words, God will put clothes on you that you ain't comfortable in. But if you are in the kingdom, you got to wear them clothes. I don't want to start preaching yet. In other words, in the kingdom, you don't have no personal preference. That's why people love Christianity. It gives room for people to do what they want to. But in the kingdom, Jesus said, if you love me, you do what I command. The kingdom is not Christianity. And Christianity is not the kingdom. Because Christianity is a religion. The kingdom is a government. The kingdom is a country. You cannot become a member of a country. You can become a member of a religion, but not a country. You can become a citizen of a country. That's why Paul the Apostle said, our citizenship is in heaven. We live on earth, but our citizenship is registered in heaven. We are not from here. Oh, let me say it again. He's telling us we are not from here. We came here. We ain't from here. So we ain't supposed to act like here. We're supposed to act like there. So we're supposed to be in the world, but not of the world. That means if they can't tell the difference between me and them, then I am not in the kingdom. Listen to me. I'm going to get ready to preach now. I'm sorry about this. Therefore, if you keep getting married, unmarried, and then married again, unmarried, and the world doing it, you ain't got nothing to say to them because you ain't in the kingdom yet. I am astounded by your Christian celebrities. Makes me sick to my spiritual stomach. They are not in the kingdom of God. They are in Christianity, but not the kingdom. Because the standards of the king are set by the king, not by your personal preference for you to be free to do what you want. Oh, Jesus. Oh, you got to stage me for the next 3 days. I'm exploding. Write this down. The kingdom is a nation governed by a king. That's all it is. It's not a religion. So, let's get deep now. Ready to get deep? All kingdoms consist of certain components. There are 26 of them, but I will only give you a few because you can get the books to get the 26. All 26 are important to learn. So get that book, Rediscovering the Kingdom, to understand Jesus. But let me give you a few of the important ones. All kingdoms have land, territory. Secondly, all kingdoms have a language. Thirdly, all kingdoms have law. Fourth, all kingdoms have a constitution. Five, all kingdoms have moral codes that the king established for your citizens to live by. Number six, all kingdoms have shared values. There's some value systems that are established in a kingdom by the king. Everything is established by the king. And number six, all kingdoms have customs. In other words, some things, this is just what we do or what we don't do. In other words, it's our custom never to get a divorce in the kingdom. Customs. Why? Because based on our values, we are in keeping with the morals of the king. I'm going to do this. Can I do this? I just got to do this. This is free again. Let me tell you why people get divorced. Listen carefully. There's my books out there. Please read them. People get divorced because they make themselves more important than marriage. Let me explain what I mean. The Bible never says that you are honorable. I want you to think a minute. When you get married, the kingdom never says that you are honorable. In the marriage, it says the marriage is honorable, not the people in it. I wish I could be here for 2 more weeks to talk about this. In other words, you better study what it means to be honorable. Honorable means to esteem highly, to place on a pedestal, to make most important. In other words, when you come into a marriage, the marriage must be more important than those who are married. So the king says, I hate divorce. Why? It minimizes your value of marriage. People get divorced because they are uncomfortable. Marriage is not about comfort, it's about covenant. In other words, the institution is more important than those in it. This is too deep. So my wife and I are not married to each other. We are married to an institution. It's more important than us. So our personal little discomforts and little, you know, problems will never touch the institution. It's too big. We'll never come out of it because it's more important than us. That's kingdom standing. Some people aren't ready for that. I shouldn't be teaching this. But let me just go one step further. Can I go one step further? Somebody's pulling on me. I don't know who it is. In the kingdom of God, the institution of marriage is more important than the people in it. It's like the place where you work. The place where you work is an institution. You are working in it as an employee. Now, you go to work, and your friend next to you on the job offends you. You become angry and you don't speak to each other anymore. You come to work quietly, you keep walking, walk past each other in the elevator, don't speak. Why, are you angry at each other? You're offended. You can do that for 2 months. You're angry at this person. But guess what? You keep coming back to the institution. Oh, come on. Some of y'all are slow. Now, we angry. We ain't talking. But we keep coming back where? To the institution. Why? Because the job is more important than our personal relationship. We are committed to the institution, not to one another. And after 6 or 7 weeks, we began to speak again. Hi.
1: Hi.
0: Good morning.
1: Good morning to you too.
0: We began to talk again. And after 7 weeks, you know, I said, I was at the store and I bought you a newspaper. And you walk off. Yeah? See? And you begin to rebuild this thing. And in 8 weeks, you're talking again, going out for lunch, having a good time. Why? Because you stayed with the institution, which was more important than the employees. Give God a hand for marriage. That's kingdom standard. That's our custom. That's why the king says, I hate divorce. Malachi 3. It's not in my vocabulary. Number 9. All kingdoms have social norms. Social norm means, remember now, a kingdom is a country. So in America, you got social norms. Certain things that you accept to be normal in your culture. That's called, so every kingdom has that. For example, one of our social norms in the kingdom is we forgive people. That's a social norm. Or we give to those who need. That's our social norm. Or we love our enemies. That's just the way we are. So when somebody offends us, we buy them a gift. We do good to those who despitefully use us. We actually buy them a gift and take it to them. Here's a gift. And the more angry they become, you buy them better gifts. We do good to those who what? Despitefully. You got to obey the king. This is not Christianity. The last one is most important. All kingdoms have culture. Everybody say culture. Now this is the heart of God right here. It's culture. Because you are not a full citizen until you take on the culture of the kingdom. In the Bahamas, we were under the kingdom for over 259 years. And in the Bahamas, man, that culture is so strong. Even though we were free from them from 73, it is still in our minds. You know, the way we speak, you know, come on, now, joy well, old fellow. That's our official language. You know, can I have a tatate? Of course. Jolly well, old chap, just a spot of time. You know, this is our culture. When you come to see all of our Supreme Court judges, they wear white wigs. The black people, they wear white wigs. Why? That's our culture. It came from our kingdom. And it's beautiful. They're wearing this big red stuff with this white wig, man. That's what our kingdom does. We still do it, even though we are independent. Culture is so strong. We still drive on the left-hand side of the street. Because we've been cultured. We still drink tea. First thing in the morning, everybody, 2 years old, tea. 90 years old, tea. Everybody wants tea. Why? We've been cultured. That's what kingdoms do. This is very important. So we don't think about tea. It's just natural. We don't think about driving on the left. It's just natural. We don't think about eating chocolate with our tea. It's natural. We don't think about everybody wearing uniforms to school. Same uniforms. Why? It's natural. We don't even think about it. It's culture. God's goal is for you to be morally upright naturally. So when the person asks you to sleep with you and you ain't married, he's supposed to say, that's against my culture. Excuse me, order your car, please. In other words,

The kingdom is not about fighting sin. It's about preserving culture. In our culture, we don't steal. So we can't imagine taking money out of the till that we are responsible for in the bank or in the church. It's just not our culture to steal. Lying, oh dear, oh no, that's not in our culture. We don't bear false witness. We always tell the truth. That's a part of our norm. If you got to think about telling the truth, you are not in the culture yet. You are a Christian. All right, let's go to work. Here's a picture of a real throne of a king, taken back in 1700s. Write this down, the nature of kingdoms. Number one, the king is the sovereign authority in the kingdom. Write that down, please. The kingdom is what? The king is what? The sovereign authority. That means no one has ultimate authority except the king. When the king speaks, it's sovereign. Number two, the source of kingdoms is territory. That means property. We call them domains. Kings must have a domain. You cannot be a king without territory. King must have domain. So you must have king domain. Kingdom, kingdom. King is the person. Dom is the domain. So kingdom means two things. It means a king with his domain. So when Jesus says, repent, for the kingdom of heaven has arrived, he's saying repent. Change the way you think, because the king, the ruler, has come back to his domain, territory. The earth is mine. I come to fix it, he says. Now, please read the book. It's in Kingdom Principles, that book back there. Please read that one. It will educate you on kings. It also showed the difference between democracy, socialism, communism, and kingdoms. Because you got to know the difference. You cannot live in the kingdom and have a democratic mind. That's why you are frustrated. Because Christians in the Western world are democratic. And they are dealing with a kingdom book. So you keep doing things and nothing's working. So you're frustrated. And now you start saying this thing is fake. Well, you're right. Christianity is fake. It doesn't work. It's a religion. But the kingdom of God, Jesus said, is with power. I'm preaching with authority because I know it works in my life. Number three, the glory of kingdoms is the wealth and the size of the territory. Kingdoms brag. All kings actually brag about how much territory they rule and how much wealth in the territory. That's why if you study history, the kingdom of France, the kingdom of Great Britain, the kingdom of Spain, the kingdom of Portugal, all the kingdoms from the Belgium states, all of them began to go after land around the world. If you study Africa, most of Africa was actually colonized by the British. The French got the Congo, you know. Then the Portuguese went west, so they got Brazil and they hung on to it. And they got parts of the middle Mediterranean, where they speak Portuguese. And then the French came, and man, they grabbed Haiti. They grabbed St. Martinique. They grabbed Guadeloupe. Everybody was grabbing for property, because that's what kingdoms do. The kingdom of Spain was the most powerful, man. They were dangerous. They took over Cuba. And they grabbed Santo Domingo, and they took over Colombia. And then they took Venezuela, and then they took Peru, and they took Chile, and they took all these beautiful masses of land. And the Spanish held all the West. British had a massive army, Marines. They

0: and the fullness thereof, and the world and they that dwell therein is mine. Kingdoms do that. What I like about King Jehovah is this. I'm about to scream now. Is that when you claim that piece of property is yours on earth, he comes and supersedes your claim and says, it is mine. He can take it from you just like that. As a matter of fact, let me show you how powerful this king is. This king took an old man, 75 years old, and said, look, you have a baby. And then he took this guy on a mountain he'd never been on and showed him property. And he said, Abraham, look, as far as you can see, I'm giving the land to you, God said. Now, in that land was Moabites, Hittites, Jebusites, Telsarites. Everybody was there. They had farms, houses, cattle. They had wonderful trees. They had all kinds of cattle there. And God told the man, listen to me. God told the man, as far as you can see, I'm giving it to you. That was other people's property. God said, no. They are squatting. I'm giving it to you. I come to tell you that when you get the kingdom revelation, God will tell you, walk downtown Tulsa, look at a building and say, I'm giving that to you. It's full of people, full of parking lot. God said, doesn't matter. That's yours. Somebody ought to shout amen. Some of you being groping and depressed and sad because you can't get a house. Well, God is saying, will you please, after this conference, take a drive where you want to live and just cruise through the area and say, Lord, speak to me.
1: Thank you, Jesus. Let me tell you all something. We went down in the middle of our island and walked around the largest piece of property there. And the Lord says, I'm giving you this. There was a drive-in there at the time. We bought the entire block. People were offering three times what we were offering. And the guy says, I don't know why I'm going to do this, but I'm gonna give you, this probably worth almost $1 million, but I just like you and I like what you're doing. I'm going to give it to you for $250,000. We bought 57 acres on the beach. We're going to build ourselves a hotel and resort there. And guess what? The guy says, I don't know why I'm giving this land for this money. I can't explain it. But the Lord told me to give you this land for this money. We got it paid for. 57 acres on the beach. We're going to build ourselves a kingdom resort for you to come and relax yourself. Come on, somebody. There's some land somewhere. But you got to say, the Lord said, the land is mine. Ah, that's kingdom. That's kingdom thinking, see? The glory of a king is his wealth in his property. He owns it personally. See, the ability of God to give Canaan to Israel was totally sovereignty. It was a kingly act. If you get this revelation about the kingdom, when I come back to visit you, I promise you that you're going to have some properties to show me, buildings to cut ribbon, to open up some businesses. Your ministry will explode, and the house you're living in is going to be too small in no time. Listen, he is the owner of everything. He is the Lord. That's why when they tell you no, just smile and say temporary. Oh, come on, somebody. That's a temporary answer. I will be back. You see, if he told you, then he's going to do it. Shout amen in this corner. It's kingdom thinking. Someone got to run for me. I feel like running. Glory. Hallelujah. Ah! Yes, sir. Woo! Yes, sir. Some of y'all been

waiting and waiting and waiting, and you don't know, you're trying to use Christianity and it ain't working. But tonight the kingdom of God has come to your house, and now he's telling you, as far as your eyes can see. Oh, come on, give him a shout. I'm giving it to you in Texas. You will open that shopping center and you will own the acreage. The glory of a kingdom is the wealth and the size of the territory. That's why the Bible says the earth is mine. He don't care who living on it. He says the earth is mine, and those who live in it are mine. I'll move them, I'll shift them, I'll even kill them, and already God says. Sit down, I ain't finishing. Oh, I feel something flowing in the back here. Lord have mercy. You came here, young people, you've been wondering what your future is. God told me to tell you, your success is already guaranteed. You just in a process, that's all. Write this down, very important. All kingdoms expand. All kingdoms expand. That's why it's important to study kingdom. Democracies don't expand. That's why the army in Iraq is called an occupation army. It's not expansion. They're trying to get them out. But kingdoms don't do that. Kingdoms expand. They settle in and control. They colonize. Write this word down. Kingdom expansion is called colonization. And that's where life begins with you this week. Colonization. Everybody say colonization. The expansion of a kingdom is called colonization. Let me explain this to you. Very important. There's the earth. God delegated authority to us to be his expansion program. Let's read Psalm 115, verse 15. He's talking about you. Read, go. May you be, come on, everybody, may you be blessed of the Lord, the maker of heaven and earth. Good. The highest heavens belong to the Lord. True. But the earth he gave to man. Give God a praise. That's your property. Now this is very important. He never gave you heaven. So going to heaven is illegal for you. Look at your depressing face. Oh, God. God's interest is not you coming to heaven. Jesus preached not about going to heaven. He preached about heaven coming to earth. God wants you away from heaven so badly, he provided healing. Clap now, I dare you. And he wants to keep you out of heaven permanently so badly, he arranged the resurrection.

If you died right now, you'd be absent from the body, but present with the owner, the Lord. And yet he says, he can put you back in the body. The earth he gave to the children of men. And we want to abandon it. We hate it. Religion wants to get you out of the earth. Islam, Buddhism, Confucianism, Shintoism, Hinduism, Christianity, all of them focus on getting people away from earth to some paradise. But if you study the preaching of Jesus and his message, it's completely opposite. He says, Father, do not take them out of the world. He says, Father, thy kingdom come, thy will be done on earth just like it is in heaven. He said, that's the prayer you should pray. Don't pray to leave, pray to invade. Don't pray to abandon, pray to possess. Don't pray to escape, pray to take over, he says. What are we praying? The earth he gave to man. Let me show you a scripture that may blow your mind. You know, write this down. God's ultimate vision. It took me 30 years to write this one sentence. God's ultimate vision was to colonize the territory of earth with the kingdom of heaven. That is simple. God's ultimate vision was to colonize the territory of earth with the kingdom of heaven. Number two, his ultimate vision was to rule earth from heaven through his kids. He never wanted to rule this place himself. That's why he stays in heaven. The Father never comes to earth. Christ says, when you pray, pray like this: Our Father, who is not on earth. Holy is your name. Now let your kingdom, your governing influence come. Let your will, your intentions be done on earth, just like it is in heaven. We don't want you to come. We just want your will to be done. Your intentions to be done. Your purposes to be done. Your lifestyle, your culture to come to earth. That's the prayer. Very important. And so what we call it is celestial expansion. God wanted to execute celestial expansion. That means he wanted to extend his invisible heavenly kingdom to the visible earthly territory through his sons called mankind. He wanted to establish a colony of heaven on earth. When the British took over our islands, they sent the governor immediately, who was a British man, to live in the colony. And he brought with him a group of English people that took over territory. And they became the first colony of Great Britain. And they were made our teachers in the schools. And they brainwashed us. They made our language illegal. And made us speak the king's English. Because when you become a colony, you take on the kingdom's language. The first thing the king takes away from you is your language and gives you his language. So you can tell if you are in a colony by what you speak. The first thing the king will give you is his language. You need to read Matthew all over again, Matthew 28, and just check out the priority of Jesus. And as many as believed on me, they shall speak with new tongues. I'm going to take the language first. Speaking in tongues
is not a religious experience. It's a national experience. You're getting your original language back. Oh boy. See, language is supposed to give you away. Some of y'all still didn't get it. Okay. You could tell where a person is from when they start talking. Hallelujah. So Paul says, tongues are a sign. They're a sign that you ain't from here. Oh, Lord have mercy. So in the elevator the other day, I'm going up to the elevator in the hotel, and I, me and the governor just started talking to each other. And a couple of guys are sitting, standing in the elevator with me, and they looked at me. And I was thinking, Traboriba kasate, shikrondurumurimu bosota, letaraburema bariba rababata, krebo sate washite. And they said, excuse me, sir, where are you from? I said, I'm from another place. Be in the world, but not of the world. They said, that's a beautiful language. I said, yes, I speak English and I speak that language. It's my original language from my country. So where's your country? I say, it's in another place. These guys got to the bottom of the elevator and they said, someday we'd like to visit your country. I said, it's open. Immigration is easy. And I said, just wait a minute. And I went and got two of my books and gave it to them. And they drove off. One of them showed up at our conference in August. Full of the Holy Ghost. He saw me. He came in the room. He ran across the hall. He said, I got the language. He reconnected to the hometown. We made tongues so spooky, when in fact it's your native tongue. We lost it in the fall. And the governor gives it back to us. Write this down, number three. His goal was to fill the earth with his glory. The word glory means nature, culture, the full weight of a thing. He wanted the earth to be filled with his glory, his culture, his full weight. So God's plan is celestial expansion. Now, let me see if I could take you one more step and then I can let you breathe. God's purpose for the earth. Okay, here's the word of God says, Genesis 1, verse 1, read. In the beginning, God created the heavens and the earth. We read that and then we think, okay, fine. But we never ask God, why? Well, here's the answer. Isaiah 45, verse 18. You never read it before. Come on, read out loud. Go. For this is what the Lord says. He who created the heavens, he is God. He who fashioned and made the earth, he founded it. He did not create it to be empty, but formed it to be inhabited. That is in the Bible. Look at that verse. Religion tells you to abandon this planet. God said he created it to be inhabited. It's a colony of heaven. And whether you got to create a new one, he going to get it. A new heaven and a new earth. This is his commitment. That's why I want all of you in the next 4 years to start buying real estate.
Just focus on buying property. And right now, housing is down. Go ahead and buy them. I rebuke every fear in this room. And I command you to have the spirit of boldness. Young people, go ahead and get real estate. Buy up the land. Let me quote one of Jesus' main statements. He says, blessed are the meek, for they shall inherit real estate. Am I right about that? He did not say they'll go to heaven. He said they will inherit the earth. I just bought some property. Man, I tell you. Ooh, there's a lot of property. My great-great-great-grandchildren are okay now. Because the only estate that's real is real. Estate. So back up on the car, get a Toyota and get yourself some real estate. Shut down on the big clothes and put some money aside to get some real estate. That's why the first thing God gave Adam was real estate. The first thing God promised Moses was real estate. The first thing God told Abraham was real estate. The first thing God told Joshua, take him to real estate. He is a real estate God, and you buying shoes. Lift your hands, repent, and say, Lord, change my mind right now. Go after real estate. You are poor if you are renting, I promise you. You are never rich until you own property. Tonight I declare that that begins in this room, that you shall no longer be a borrower and a renter, but you shall be owner of property. I prophesy in Jesus' mighty name. Come on, take that prophecy, grab it for yourself. You got to grab it. You got to grab it. See, it's yours. Your renting days are over. Ownership is in your future. You belong in ownership. He's not just a king of kings, but he's the Lord of lords. You are a landlord. I say you are a landlord. Go ahead and just scream for 5 seconds. You gotta get it up. I gotta go. Lord have mercy. I feel like running right through here. Because some of you still sitting now wondering, what's he talking about? I'm talking about you. You're about to come into land, brother. He's about to set you up. You're going to own property that you ain't never built and dreamt of. He's going to give you control over land. Lord have mercy.

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I travel to Kenya a lot. I have army missions in Kenya that I do. I've been doing it for 20 plus years. And I get over to Kenya, got the same friends though. I haven't transitioned friends. So you roll off the plane, everybody's like, what's up, what's up? Yeah, and you get into it. And methamphetamines have found their way into Kenya. Methamphetamines have found their way into my friends. So here I am faced again with a problem. Is it a problem? Would I be strong enough? And honestly, I wasn't. And next thing you know, I walked a mission through Kenya high. And behind that, every time, shame. Shame again led to what? Cover. Cover led to more shame. And it was just this cycle. It's a hamster wheel of just shame and just trying to cover it back up and run away from it through other things other than anything that's going to help me. But on the plane ride, it's different this time. I just didn't sit there in myself saying, man, I suck, I'm not good. But I'm in my head going, God, what do I do? What do I do? You know, I don't remember a whole lot before the age of 8. Because at the age of 8, there was an experience in my life that changed the dynamic and the trajectory of where I was headed. I know from the stories of my mom and from the stories of my sister and my parents and my grandparents that, Shay was this good kid. He always listened to his mom. He was always with his mom. You know, he never cried at the restaurant. He always was just on a good. But I don't know that kid. I don't know that kid. I do now. I know the kid that, you know, was good because, well, God made me to be good. But I experienced trauma early. So like I said, at age 8, my parents came to us on Christmas Day and told us that they were going to get a divorce. What a hard day. You know, you wake up in the morning and, of course, back then, Santa Claus and all these great things. You're like, oh, presents, and you're getting up. But I just remember just a crushing at that moment. I remember as they announced this on Christmas Day, that was my present. That was my present was, hey, we're not going to be together no more. And so they split up. They moved their separate ways. My dad left us with my mom. He cared for us. He took care of us. He paid. You know, he did all that he needed to do. We would visit on weekends. But there was a shattering in there. There was a loneliness. There was like something missing in my life. And we moved forward through that. And, you know, you're trying to digest that and process that and come to terms with that. And then things just compound. My mom kind of went through a phase, so she got married young, not to break into her testimony, but it's important to lead into some of this. She got married young, you know, got a divorce, kind of went into a wild season. And in some of that season, it put me and my sister in jeopardy. There were times when we would just be given money to leave the house. You know, here I am, what, maybe 10 years old, being given $50 to walk out. Hey, just go away. And there were some things going on there why I had to leave the house. And so where did I go? I mean, back in the day where I grew up, man, it was the arcade. Hey, let's go to the arcade. Man, I got $50 in my pocket, man. I'm like, what? I got all this money. I got quarters. I could play all day. And I did. And I went in there and I just kept playing and playing. Told be gone for a few hours. This is 10 years old. This is 10 years old. Just go. Well, that's where I was preyed upon. I was preyed upon by a man that I didn't know in the arcade. What's interesting about this, though, is because I was going through also these seasons of sexuality. I didn't even know. I wasn't even in puberty yet. Yet here I was, you know, playing with myself, you know, masturbating with myself, trying to understand life. And this guy comes along. He starts to pay the attention. You know, the father I don't have, a man in my life, the love that I didn't feel like I was getting. And he took advantage of that. And through one whole period and one whole season, one whole summer, I would keep going back to this man, and this man would sexually abuse me, molest me, do things that kids shouldn't be doing at that age, especially being forced upon them. And it took a long time, and that really broke me. You know, the divorce was bad, but this broke me. This took me to levels that I didn't think I would ever recover from. Because there's all of these questions you start to ask yourself. You know, here you are in a sexual season in your life, and here you are now with a man. And here you are going back to a man. And when I was going back to this man, you know, you break free. I don't know how, you know, I didn't know then, but I know now that God made a way for me to get out and escape that. It was like a season. It was like, you know, seasons in our lives. We go through these seasons, and it's like, it's never going to end. But then, I don't know, school started back up. The arcade wasn't available like it was. The situation wasn't available like it was.
And I walked out of it just feeling shameful, broken, unworthy. You know, my parents at the time, even when growing up, they weren't in church. I know that my grandparents, my uncles, my aunts, they were all believers in Christ. They all believed that, you know, Jesus is the way, the truth, and the life. And I didn't really have that instilled into me. And so as that progresses, you know, you're in the shame. You know, middle school was, you know, the enemy again. Shay, right? One of my best friends, all of a sudden, out of the blue, knew nothing about what had happened that summer. My new nickname became Shay Gay. Here I am in the middle of a struggle. Here I am in the middle of like my sexual identity. Do I like girls or do I like guys? I'm supposed to like girls. What is this? What was this thing that I was doing? Was it something that I liked? You know, you start putting these things in your head. You don't see them as someone taking advantage of a child. You see them as you're like this person who's responsible, who can handle themselves, who is supposed to know better. And here I am fighting this over and over and over again. Who am I? Who am I? And that is where I started the identity crisis, the emptiness, the not knowing how to fill this gap, this bridge, this depth of darkness that was inside of me. And I just wanted to be loved. I wanted to be filled. I didn't want to be empty anymore. But here I was dealing with this on my own, being made fun of at school. So I go through middle school. I shouldn't even pass. I wasn't doing the work. And I go to the nurse's office, rub the thermometer, say I'm sick. Usually did pretty well. It'd be about, you know, right on time. One time the nurse comes in and goes, wait, you're 110 degrees? Hold on, you should be dead. And so they kind of started putting this together. So school wasn't in my mind. Everything was just overwhelming me because who was I? And I just felt dirty. I felt ashamed. Didn't know how to place that. The only place I placed it was here. I never told nobody about the molestation. I never told nobody that I had gone through that. Their assumption was this is a reflection of a divorce. So everyone was thinking divorce, trying to help a kid who went through divorce. But the real issue was a kid who had been sexually abused. So I held on to that. The years went by. I get to ninth grade. I make this decision out of anger. I look at my mom and I say, I'm done with you. I don't want to be with you. I want to be with my dad. Now, my dad and I never really had a strong relationship. It wasn't like I knew him and he was, hey, boy, what's up? I could tell he loved me, but there wasn't this need that I had. I had a need. It was dry. It was hard. It was hard to deal with. It was like I was never good enough. If I did something good, there was always a way to be better. And so that was my life. It was always trying to prove myself, bring myself up from somewhere that I was placed that I didn't even know how to crawl out of. And so I just kept moving. And I kept moving. And what I found in this was fixes. I like to call them fixes. You can say it, you see it in the drug world. You can see it in all kinds of worlds because I've done it all. The fix, the next fix, the next big push to forget, or the next big push to be given, the good attaboy, the attaboys, and just that lift, that something to lift you up from that pain that you're feeling, that momentary glimpse into something good. So, you know, I did things. I got into the sports programs. I got into school programs. I mean, I was on everything, football, basketball, baseball, anything to keep my mind busy, anything to keep me going. And I was doing it. It was doing good. I had all these people over here saying, that's good. That's great. That's awesome. So I'm running these two trajectories. I'm running this trajectory of people saying, you're doing good. And it looks good. It looks good on paper. But underneath in the chasms of my soul and my spirit, I'm hurting. I'm dying. I'm trying to feel something that I didn't know how to feel. And so I go through school, I mean, letter jackets, awards, scholarships to do better. You know, like, you're going to be in college, you're going to play basketball, setting records, 44.5 points a game in district playoffs. You know, of course, I walk off the court, and my dad says, what? You could have rebounded better. That's what I was dealing with. And I was dealing with this wanting to be accepted. And my life has just been that, wanting to be accepted. So I'm moving and I'm around my friends and, you know, you get around friends that aren't in the whole Christian. I'm in a Christian school. It's kind of weird. I'm in a Christian school. We're not all following Christ like that. I don't have the friends that are like, hey, you need Jesus. It's more like, hey, let's go party on the weekends. Hey, let's go do this. I get tied up into like
the parties, the drinking, the drugs were there. I started to notice friends that sold drugs. I was like, hey, I want some money too. It was accepting. Hey, I'll do that with you. Oh, really? You're our boy. What? Come on, let's go. So I got into selling drugs and I got myself into a lot of trouble. In fact, to a point that one day I walk out of a house after dropping some drugs off and it was like cops all over again. I don't know if people know that show, but it was like, bam, in from all angles, police cars everywhere, slamming me on the car. Man, the pistol that I had on me was my dad's backup gun. He's a cop, by the way. He's a cop. And I met him at the jail cell. And I thought I was done. And I was just looking at him and again, shame, just this constant piling on of shame. So what happens? The judge comes into it. We come into it. I joined the army. That was one of the deals. He goes in the army. He gets, we'll give him a break. If he ever gets out of the army before his service time's up, we're going to put him in jail. It's kind of this deal that we put together. And I was like, let me just go to the army. And so I went to basic training. And let me tell you something. Again, athletic, love sports, love to move. Drill sergeants who normally beat people down are like, dude, come on, good job. And they're just pumping me up, this constant pumping, this constant pride, this constant attaboy. Yeah, you're doing great. And inside, I'm like hearing it. And I'm like, yeah, prideful, yeah. But then there's always that time when you're down. And it's like just this edging. You're gay. You're gay. Who are you? You know, what are you? You're nothing. Look what you did back then. Now, I've had God put into my life at this point. You know, I hear about Jesus. I believe in Jesus. I've got all these people. My parents are now believers. I'm like, there's a God. I'm telling my people and my team as I'm in missions, on military missions, in wars and in combat. I'm like, hey, there's a God. You know, I'm giving accolades. I'm getting accolades. I'm getting awards. I'm moving through this. I'm moving through the ranks. I'm in the army. It's just like, it's good on the outside. It's amazing that like the fronts that I could put up and the suppression that I would put in place. But all the time it's festering and there's just this voice in my head. You're nothing. You're not good enough. You're not this. So I'm in the army and we're moving. I tell people on the field, hey, look, you got to believe in something. You got to believe in something. I believe in God. I know Jesus exists. I know there's a Holy Spirit, but you got to believe in something. Not following him, not walking it, but knowing that that was what I believed. But again, I think because of the shame, because of the pressure, because of everything that was going on in my life, that from past to moving forward and always having this emptiness, there was like, I'm not worthy though. I'm not worthy to stand in front of this God who judges. See, here's the mentality. See, I was twisted. Assemblies of God kind of upbringing, you know, sin leads you to hell. I'm sitting in my life going, man, I'm bad. I'm drinking on the weekends, hanging out, partying. I meet my first wife. Man, she's doing marijuana. I'm doing that while I'm in the army. I'm doing these things that were just not helping me understand who I was. Fixes. I just keep going back to that word, fixes. More and more fixes. What's the next fix? What's the next thing that's going to lift me up? I get married. She's abusive. She breaks my nose. She stabs me in the back with scissors. Domestic violence calls are put into the police. The police come out. Usually they take the man away. But they're telling me, no, brother, she's going to kill you. You should leave her. So I kept that going because I didn't want to fail again. I didn't want to be like my parents. I didn't want to be in that divorce situation. I didn't want to have that hanging over my head. No, they did it. And it hurt me so bad. I don't want to do that. But eventually it got to the point where there was a lot of cheating and there was a lot of things that went on and I just had to break it free. So that was my first marriage that I came out of and not came out of it good. There was a lot of bad to that. It really broke down. You know, it was good when you were there. I was deployed a lot. So it's not like I spent a lot of time. In fact, I married her after 6 months of knowing her. And I probably spent 3 years with her out of the 9 I was married because of deployments or just never got around to get the divorce afterwards. But I'm sitting in a hospital finally, the breaking point of that marriage. I'm in war. I'm going through things. Things just keep adding up. All of a sudden now, and this is a part of my life that I hold dear,
because it's just like, it's a hard thing to have dealt with. You know, you're good. Your army's good. You're going good here. You're not good here. And I'm not sure if what created all this or what got me to this point of being locked up into a psychiatric hospital. But all of a sudden, I'm in the army. I'm going, you know, I was going strong. And then all of a sudden things start coming into play, nightmares, delusions, flashbacks. I start seeing people with blood on their faces. I start seeing people, like, I'd walk down the street and all of a sudden it's just like you see death because you're used to seeing death. All of a sudden I'm walking down the street and next thing you know, I don't know where I'm at. I've reenacted, you know, these delusions and nightmares and flashbacks taking me into positions that I didn't even understand. So the army pulled it in. I turned myself in as well. I was like, hey, something's not right here. I'd be going into battle and not even having fear. Now, I know what I believe today and there's no fear, but also there is a level of responsibility to this. And being on a battlefield with no fear as a crazy, wild card while you have men that you're taking care of wasn't safe. And I finally just said, hey, you know what? I need help. Something's going on. So I got help. I got brought back to Walter Reed. And that's when that marriage kind of fizzled out. I was I was in the hospital for 2 years. I spent about 6 months in actual lockdown ward while they tried to figure out what to do with me. Imagine that. This guy has already got all these things. That was one of the catalysts. I would say one of the first steps to bringing me to where I am today. Because there were some things that I had to learn. I didn't have Christ to walk me, to give me my identity. I'm still looking for my own identity. It's amazing how psychologists and psychiatrists like to sit there and say, well, what are you going to do to help? You know, what are you going to do? What are you going to do? How are you going to take care of this? And I'm sitting there going, wait, I'm sitting here in front of you. I felt so lost. I was like, help me. I wanted help. I needed help. I was desiring help. That is when the molestation broke free. That is when my parents finally found out, because as I'm sitting there with a psychologist, we're talking about everything. And I just wanted to lay it all out. I didn't want any more secrets. I didn't want to hide nothing else. So I just gave it to her. I was like, hey, I was molested as a child. She goes, well, who knows? And I said, nobody knows. That was one of the first steps to healing, was letting my parents know. Now for them, which is good, they understood that, like, there was more to this than the divorce. Of course, there was blame there on their side. There was guilt there on their side because, of course, you know, their child went through this. But I was very forgiving. I never had, like, these ill wills towards nobody, even the person who molested me. I never sat there in a rage or a rage at my parents. It was always a rage towards myself. But it was cool. It was a good place to start learning these things. In fact, some of the things I learned in there, in the psych ward, helped me kind of start recognizing the things that were going on. It didn't heal me. I still had the nightmares, the delusions, and flashbacks, but I was learning ways to cope, ways to put practice in. No healing, still lost, still hurt. Now the army's telling me, hey, you can't be like this in the army. You got to go. So this 10-year career, I'm like, man, I was looking for 20. I'm like, hold up a second. Hold up. I got to go? What am I going to do? All I've ever done was like infantry and Ranger, SF, all these kind of things. I'm like, what am I going to do? What am I going to do in this world that I don't even understand? I know the uniform. I know my men. I know how to go to war. I know how to fight. But how am I going to live out here? And as that started to wind down, I met a guy who had a business. And he was a Green Beret Special Forces. And he had started what they call medical maintenance, working on medical equipment. So I meet him in the hospital because I got to have a job. And we kind of cross tracks. And of course, I'm like, ooh, wow, I'm lucky he's offering me a job. And so I break into that, you know, they're like, you got to go. So he brought me right in. It was like I transitioned out. It was in this area, Washington, D.C., where I live now. And I'm like, okay, my sister's here. That's cool. She's like, hey, you can come live with me. I was like, you can get on your feet with me. And I'm like, okay, cool. So I'm transitioning out of the military. I'm like, okay, I got this, but man, I'm hurting. Yeah, I've got a job. I got a sister who's taking care of me. But of course, I'm still suffering from delusions, nightmares, and flashbacks. I want the pain to stop. I want those to go away. The medications that they kept pumping me with were just making me lethargic and just, it didn't feel right. I didn't want to take them because they weren't doing nothing. And I'm just sitting there going, I feel miserable and it was hurting. And I'm just trying to figure out my whole life. I'm like, what am I going to do? And honestly,
I think that was the first time in my whole life, maybe a couple times in my previous marriage during some of the harder times where I just wanted to die, where I was like, I don't want to be here no more. Got connected. My sister lives in a neighborhood in Arlington. There was, you know, the boys were out there pumping and serving and serving up whatever you wanted. So I started getting into crack. Started getting into meth. Was ecstasy, anything, club drugs, whatever drugs that I could get my hands on, I would just pump it in. And honestly, there was days where I'm like, maybe if I just pump enough, I won't even have to do this no more. Because shame upon shame upon shame. It's amazing how that works, shame upon shame. And there's no outlet, no healing, no way to be relieved from this. And so shame is just piling up, you know. And then I got this job now. I'm good. You know, I'm rolling. Again, it looks good on paper. But on this other side, I'm just like broke, just broke. And my boss is helping me along. So there's two figures right here that I really want to bring up because of where my testimony is going to go in Christ, right? Well, my boss was a believer and my sister was a believer. And I didn't understand Christ and love and this unconditional love and this forgiveness and this constant like holding on to me kind of thing, right? But I remember my sister, and I didn't hear this till years later, but I know my dad came in at one point and said, just kick him to the curb, put him out on the street. And my sister's like, I will not. I will go through anything to be with him. First vision of Christ right there. First version. My boss, not making it to work because I'm high or missing or whatever, just missing. He was like, I'm not going to fire you. I'm going to no pay do you, but I'm not going to fire you. He said, I don't care. He goes, you will go to work. You will do this. We will get through this. And so there was two people in my life at that moment. Still drugs are going on. I'm trying to figure out how I'm going to get out of this. And then I met my second wife at a club. She had known me. We had known each other for a while. And I came out of drugs. And here's why. My wife actually told me, my second wife was like, if you want to be with me, you're not going to do that stuff no more. You got to get off the drugs. You can't be doing ecstasy. You can't be doing all those club drugs. She didn't know about the crack. She didn't know about meth and all that. She just thought I was in there on ecstasy and all this stuff. But it was kind of funny how that transitioned a fix. I transitioned right out. It was amazing. No DTs, no problems, no nothing. But I transitioned right into my next fix, right into my next drug, my next help make me feel better. Imagine putting that pressure on somebody. As I look back at it now, it's like, what was I thinking? Poor her, right? And at the same time, she didn't have a foundation in anything. So it was kind of a mutual pouring in. She was coming out of a bad relationship, abusive relationship, you know, where someone cheated on her and a marriage. And so when we came together, we were two broken people trying to take away from each other instead of pour into one another. So I moved out, you know, now I'm with my wife. I'm moving on, you know, my sister leaves the area. I'm here again. I'm like, I don't want to be here. I'm in the Washington, D.C. I'm a Colorado boy. So I'm like, I'm in the Washington, D.C. I'm a Colorado boy. So I'm like, I just wish I could be home. But everything kept me here.

to make this work. And it wasn't like we didn't love each other. In fact, to this day, I can still say I love her in a different sense, but I still love her. And I pray for her. And it's like all of these things, it's almost like when that marriage ended, and I'm going to talk about why in a second because it's important. But that marriage ended, it was almost like a death in my life because it was like, wait, this was supposed to be my whole life. So here I am in that marriage. You know, the drinking is still happening. Pornography is still happening. Let's bring this in now because this is very important in this. Because when pornography came into it, well, now there's no satisfaction anyways. It's like this evil that just keeps grabbing you. You don't understand it at the time, but it's just progressive. Nothing gets better. You know, I'm putting sexual requests onto her that no man should be putting onto anyone. Like, I got to take it a step farther. I got to take it a step farther. Then on top of that, we get pregnant 8 times. 8 times we get pregnant. 8 times we lose the baby in the second trimester. This just kept piling. So my whole life is just piling from drug addiction, alcohol, broken marriages, abusive marriages, down to molestation, down to broken home, trying to just understand life, to PTSD, combat. And I would say, take that back a little bit, also molestation, PTSD, right? So I'm just piling up all of these things and a breaking point of emptiness. And I'm just like, empty, empty, empty. 8 miscarriages. How hard that is when you buy the shoes, and how hard it is when you tell the grandparents and you're like, hey, we're going to have a kid. And then all of a sudden it's like, no kid. Well, it took a toll on her. It took a toll on her. And she at some point decided, I want to start going out more. I want to start going out and partying more. And my only response at that point, I think I was at a finish point. I think that there was another working starting to happen in me because I didn't want to go back there. I didn't want to go back to a party life. I didn't want to go back to I had bandaged myself so many times with other things, with drugs and fixes and women and all of these things. How many times could I bandage myself being a combat medic and knowing these things and knowing how to treat wounds, saying this is temporary, this isn't even permanent, and it just keeps breaking open and painful. And she came home one day and she's just like, I want to start smoking weed. And I looked at her and I said, no. I put my foot down. I knew inside, something inside of me was sitting there telling me, you go this road again, you're done. You need to walk out of this. And not walk out of the marriage, but walk out of that mentality of being broken and hurt and just saying, okay, let me just fall into the crowd and do what they're going to do and just fall into, you know, being the people that are around me, their identities being in place or putting placed on or being placed on me. And I was done. And that was 2013. And so I'm sitting there and I'm just telling her no. And I let it go for a long time. I said, she leaves, she come home high. And I'm just like, we can't do this. I knew where that takes people. I said, and I kept telling her, we need to heal. There's got to be some way to heal. Watch this. We got baptized at one point together. I don't even understand all this. Like, this is things that I even look back now and I'm like, What was going on? I know what was going on inside of me. I can't speak on her side why she would even get baptized, because I was the one who was like, let me try to go to church. And there's a church over here and close to here anyways, but where we're recording this, where I tried to sit in there, and it was a big church, and it was easy just to kind of scoot back out and just be like, because I didn't really want to confront nobody, tell anybody, show anybody that I was hurting, because, you know, pride, men have pride. And then we just got to that breaking point, and it was Christmas 2013. Go figure. My parents on Christmas tell us we're getting divorced, and imagine the curse that's there, the generous curse that stepped into a lot of this. Wow. It came to that point. So between Christmas and New Year, she walked out, just packed her bags and said, hey, it's not that I don't love you. I need time. I want to do my own life. I want to figure out what's going on. And I could understand the breaking inside of someone like that. But I'll tell you what, I sat there and there were some decisions I was going to have to make. And one of them was, I didn't want to put another bandage on. And so I know New Year's Eve is always a hard one. It's like, usually you're out with your friends and you're partying and you're having a good time. I said, you know what? I'm just going to sit home. Of course, what did I do? I took an Ambien. I took a beer. You know, and I'm like, I'll go to sleep and wake up tomorrow, just be a new year. But I didn't wake up at home. After I took the Ambien and the beer, I don't know what happened.

0: I really don't know what happened. It was just an Ambien and a beer. But I did wake up at my friend's house in Virginia. And it's about a 45-minute drive. I don't remember how I got there. But I remember sitting in a chair kind of like this. And I'm just sitting there, and I wake up, and he's sitting across from me. Now, this is an Army friend of mine. He was a double amputee. And he's got a gun sitting on his chair. And I'm trying to process this as a military guy and a tactician person. I'm like, what's going on, man? What's going on here? And I said, brother, what's going on? He goes, well, reach inside your hoodie. So I reach inside of my hoodie. I've got mine, my pistol on me. And he goes, I wanted to watch over you, but I wasn't going to do it without some protection. But he sat up all night and just watched over me. That was the day that Christ kind of became this idea. My parents have been praying for it. You know, every once in a while, you know, when I go home for leave or for vacation, you know, it'd be times where my mom's at church. She'd be like, hey, would you just come with me? And I was like, yeah, absolutely. I always like to sing. It's always been something in me about singing. So there would be times throughout all those years that I would end up in a church. And it was amazing that when you look back and you start thinking about being there in that presence, right? In this presence of God, not knowing that that's what the presence, you know, not understanding that presence, but knowing that's what they're there for and singing with them, but having something inside of you say, this is right. That all is wrong. And you don't see it in the moment, but when you look back to it and you start praying over it and you start thinking about it, you're like, whoa, hold up. There was somebody there the whole time. This person that I believed in way back there, who people say, oh, you had no fruits. Oh, who you said this, but I believed he existed. I believed that he did die on the cross. There was none of that that I didn't believe. Mine ended up being an unworthiness to stand in front of God thinking that I was Adam hiding in a garden. No. He wanted me, and he kept coming after me, and these things start to line up. You get kicked out of the military. There's a boss that believes in Christ, and he says, come on board, and he watches over you. It's not luck. And a job that I'm not even trained for, it's not luck. You know, to a sister who sat there and just kept me as I'm sitting there just high on drugs all the time, trying to cover it, which probably wasn't being covered at all. If I was to go ask my sister right now, was I covering anything, she'd probably tell me no. But here I am in this moment. I'm sitting there. I'm like, okay, fine. Look, I get up and I go home and I open up my laptop and I'm like, I'm going to give this. Okay, God, I'm looking to God and I'm just like, fine. And I'm almost like shaking my fist saying, okay, fine. Show me something. Ooh, that's a dangerous question right there to spit out. Show me something in defiance. So I opened the laptop. I said, you show me something. You give me a church that's close to my house. You give me a church that I can be at. If my car breaks down, all the excuses out the door. I was like, I'll be there and I'll listen and I'll see what you have to say or what you can do. I'll be there. I did make a commitment. There's one thing in my life I've always kept was my commitments. And so I opened my laptop and I found Greater Grace Community Church is where I'm at now, still to this day. And I found a pastor who preached about grace. And I found a pastor who preaches about finished work. I found a pastor who also says, hey, there's some correction in this, but there's grace and there's mercy. And I'm like, I don't believe this. Like in my mind, in my carnal, my my fleshy mind, I'm like, this is a grace thing. And I was always under the impression you sin, you lose your salvation. You sin, you can lose your salvation. And I'm just like trying to buy this, but I'm liking it. Look, I'm liking it. I remember my wife telling me, she goes, I saw this dude standing in the front row, arms raised high, worshiping out to the Lord. Cause I love singing, y'all. I love singing. Worshiping the Lord and crying. Like I was bawling, y'all. Just be real. Like, I want something. I wanted something. Maybe this was my next fix. I didn't know, you know, but I'm searching for a fix, but I'm at least in the right direction this time. And so I stayed in it. Went through January, got into February. Now I travel to Kenya a lot. I have army missions in Kenya that I do. I've been doing it for 20 plus years. And I get over to Kenya, got the same friends though. I haven't transitioned friends. So you roll off the plane. Everybody's like, what's up? What's up? Yeah. And you get into it. And methamphetamines have found their way into Kenya. Methamphetamines have found their way into my friends. So here I am faced again with a problem. Is it a problem? Would I be strong enough? And honestly, I wasn't. I wasn't strong enough. I wasn't strong enough to say no. And next thing you know, I walked a mission through Kenya High. Methamphetamines. Honestly, probably the best I've ever came across in my entire life. Satan wanted me. Satan was fighting me just like God was fighting for me. Because in behind that, every time, shame. Shame again led to what? Cover. Cover led to more shame. And it was just this cycle. It's a hamster wheel of just shame and just trying to cover it back up and run away from it through other things other than anything that's going to help me. And I come back and I'm on the plane. Now, by this time, you know, I'm like, well, I got to reconcile with my wife. I mean, hello, I tell her no. And now I'm like, psh. And so that's in my mind, you know, but I'm broke. I'm so broken. I'm flying back and I'm like, oh my God, I did exactly what I didn't want to do. Here I am getting high again. Here I am like putting drugs in front of everything else. I'm working for the army. And I'm like, what am I doing? You know, all of these things, and the shame starts to come back up. But on the plane ride, it's different this time. I just didn't sit there in myself saying, man, I suck. I'm not good. But I'm in my head going, God, what do I do? What do I do? And that's when submission hit. It started to take root. It started to say, like, hold on. I'm like, God, help me. Not God, show me, but God, help me. Help me, Lord. Help me, God. I didn't know how to call on that like I do now. I didn't know any of these Christian terms and all these Christian words. In fact, my wife, funny story there, she translates those for me in the beginning. We go to Bible study, I'd be talking in like street language, and they'd be like, huh? And she'd be like, let me just tell you what he's trying to say. And she'd use Christianese is what I call it. It was kind of a hilarious point in our lives. But anyways, I come back on that plane, man, and I get off that plane, and it's a Friday. And then there's Saturday and there's Sunday, right? There's church on Sunday. And, I'm prepping myself. I'm going to go to church. I'm not stopping. Lord, help me. So I go home that day. And then Saturday comes in. And it was Saturday night. Saturday night, you know, I lay down. I go to sleep. And I have a dream. I have a dream of God or Christ being crucified on the cross. I have a dream of him being whipped and beaten and crown of thorns put on his head and just being mocked and being jeered and just being beaten. Piercing of the side. I mean, it's like this vivid dream just is in my mind of the crucifixion and the pain and the agony that he was going through. And I knew that he went to the cross. You know, by then, I know he went to the cross for my sins. And I'm just thinking about this, and it's almost like God let me experience some of this. How that transpires out, I'll never be able to explain, except for God doing a mighty work and trying to make me understand something. That no matter what I had gone through or what pain I had gone through, it was nothing. Nothing in comparison to what Jesus went through for all of us. I woke up bawling and crying. I think that was the undone moment. Where I'm just completely undone. Here I am. I knelt on the side of the bed and I said, Jesus, I am yours. I am yours. You use me how you see fit. Another crazy thing to say, and be ready for it when you say it. The next day I go to church. You know, at this point in my life, there's a song called by Jeremy Riddle, Sweetly Broken. And it just sings about like being broken, but it's okay. You know, it's okay to be broken because Christ is in this. And it's amazing that song was just playing over. It's okay to be broken because my whole life I'm like, I can't be broken. I can't be broken. I have to be okay. I have to be okay. I got to keep this life has to look good. My uniform has to be pressed. My medals have to be shined. My shoes have to be glossy. You know, everything has to be perfect. And then this side was like, and here I am going. He's like, no, this side, we need to go here first. This, I understand this, but we need to go here because you're broken. And I'm going to take care of that. I'm going to take care of your brokenness. And I just felt that. And I felt that. So here I'm pumping this. You know, I'm at church that Sunday. Of course, you know, this recommitment to Christ, you know, to like, I'm committed. I'm like, I'm in this. And I go home after church and I got Jeremy Riddle playing and I just fall down in my entryway because it's a good sermon. You know, it was good. It was telling me reinforcement. It's one of those reinforcement sermons. It's like, you're okay. You're going to be fine. God's got you. You know, just trust in him. And I fall down in my entryway of my apartment. I'm just bawling. And finally, I'm like, let me get up. So I go around the kitchen, grab something to eat. Again, how these things work, how these things transpire. My cabinets are open. The shelving has fallen over, and all of my dishes were out on the floor broken, except for one bowl, one plate, and one cup. And I was a little overwhelmed. You know, you're like, what is this? Because you don't, it's unexplainable. And he said, clean it up. I felt this voice saying, clean it up. Just clean that up. So I clean it up. I'm looking at the floor of all this brokenness. And now I'm looking at this floor, and he goes, what does it look like now? It's clean, isn't it? And in my mind, and in this conversation, not audible, come on, I'm not like, but in this conversation, he's telling me, this is what I've done. This is what I've done. That broken, that right there, that chaos and everything that you see in front of you, I've just taken care of that. It's done. So I have that one bowl. That's the joke on this. I have one bowl, one plate, and one cup, because he was like, you've been in all these chases, all of these fixes, all of these things the world had to offer, all these things that Satan has laid down on you, all the things that the flesh ran after. But here I am. I am your fix. This will be your final fix. And so that is how it all started. And it's like, it was like a fire went off inside of me. You know, I'm going to church, but let me tell you something. It's hard. It's not just like all of a sudden it's like, I'm good. No, but watch this too. There's one thing I want to add in here that is amazing. A miracle was performed in my life that day, kneeling beside a bed, completely broken, in surrender. 2014, February. Was the last time I ever experienced a nightmare, a delusion, or a flashback. I was healed. I was healed from that. I no longer had this desire for pornography. Healed. This doesn't happen to everyone. In fact, some of the spaces I'm in now, because, you know, I'm in ministry and I'm in all these things, there's people just like, because they're still going through it and they get frustrated with it, but they're also like, there's hope in it. Because God can do these healings. I'm not saying that if it's not being healed that you're not good enough. That's not what I'm saying. But the possibility is there. And God is going to do things in His time and in His will. And I want that to be understood for me, especially for me. I had to know this. I was like, okay, fine. It's gone. But that was one of the greatest things that was holding me down. Okay, pride, self-control, patience. Come on. Still struggles in my life. But God came in and started doing a mighty work. You know, I started going to Bible studies, you know, and like I said, I tried to reconcile. We came to the table a couple of times, and I'm talking about Jesus. And by then I'm in Bible college. By then I'm taking all these classes because I just want more. I want to hear more. I want to understand more. I want to see what this justification was that he put me into, this permanent, like, hey, here's the download. Here's the download in you. I have just cleansed you, washed you, taken care of you. That is no longer you. That person back there is not you. You are who I say you are because I am in you. And I'm like, whoa, I'm just blown. So I'm doing all this. And we go back to the table a couple of times. And honestly, I tried. I mean, it was like, you try. And she would say she's going to a psychic. And I'm saying I'm going to Bible college. And it just didn't work out. And she left and I got filed. And so here I was again on my own. But at this time I had Christ. This time, my relationship, I had Christ. This time, I was not alone. This time, watch this, the elephant that's on my chest, the emptiness, the final, like, the rejections that I was receiving in life from the world side didn't impact me the way that they used to impact me. There wasn't an emptiness inside of me no more. There wasn't a emptiness that would crush me. It was like, I'm okay. I've got Jesus. And I just kept turning to Jesus. Man, I was at church Sunday, Tuesday, Thursday. We have like Sunday service, Tuesday Bible study, Thursday prayer service. And it was like, let me tell you, back to the hard part. Sunday to Tuesday, one day. Okay, Monday would be tough. But I get in there Tuesday, be with the brothers, be with the sisters, be in the body, be hearing the word of God, being filled. Then between Tuesday to Thursday, another day. That's okay, but the hardest one. Was that Thursday. After Thursday service, being with everybody, Friday, Saturday to Sunday. But you know what? He just kept working. I met my wife that I'm married to today for a beautiful 7 years. But we just kept going that direction, going towards Christ. And you know, he's been faithful. He's been faithful in my life. I met my wife, like I said. She would be the translator of Christianese because, like, I didn't know all the terms that they use. I went to Bible college. I got into ministry. You know, we run a podcast. I'm in men ministry, youth ministry. I run these programs. But it's not because I feel like I have to. It's because I want to. I want to also be a part of what God has instituted in His people. It's not four walls of a building, but it's a community, and we're there for one another. And I wish that I would have come to that sooner, but then you could sit there and be stuck on that. Because, man, it would have made life a lot easier if I would have just grabbed a hold of that back then. But you know what? God had a testimony for me, and God wanted to use me for something. And you know what? I'm just letting Him use me. So we go down that road. My wife and I love, you know, we love the Lord. We're in the Lord. We're raising our child up in the Lord. And I don't know how to say it, but He's so good. And I'm not empty. And now when me and my wife drift, we're not empty. When we have a little skirmish or argument, no, we're turning to Christ. We're turning to God. And then what does that do? It brings us back so much faster, so much cleaner. So God has done this in my life. And that is His testimony in my life. And He is good.
1: Now, Shay, you mentioned your father earlier and just your relationship with your dad and how that affected you. How is your relationship with your father today?
0: Still strained. I don't doubt His love. He's been there supporting me the best way that he could. He also has things in his own past. I reach out. And when I reach out, we talk. Other than that, we don't talk, but I still love him. He loves me. And we just kind of, I have an understanding more now than I used to have in that relationship. Mm-hmm. Knowing that, you know what? Love isn't always exactly how you want it to be, but love can be manifest in different ways to where you can understand that person at least cares and loves.
1: Yeah. How about with your mother?
0: Oh, that was on fire. We talk daily. We just talked about the Bible, the Lord. She's going through a hard time now. So, you know, it's nice to be solidified in a relationship with Christ to where I can be. I don't know if this is even right in ministry, but I almost have become a pastor in her walk in what she's going through right now. And that she hits me up. I give her a word and I give her encouragement.
1: Wow.
0: Yeah.
1: How is it for your parents now to see you where you're at now? And you may not have too much insight, but just from what you know, and even the people that knew you in that time, you know, how has it been for them? How's the reaction been of them seeing the before and after?
0: It's been amazing to a lot of them. My mom and my grandmother were real prayer warriors for my soul. And so to see me come in onto a side of, you know, now being in the pastoralship, you know, preaching and all these things from this kid who they were praying for, I hope he could just find Jesus, to really expanding and getting into ministry through his calling, not my own, but for him guiding. I know my mom has seen this. My dad always wanted me in church. He's super excited. Sometimes he's still that same dad, you know, 44.5 points a game. He's like, you can still rebound better. Yeah, but you know what? He loves it. He throws out that occasional remark on some of the stuff that we drop on our podcast and stuff. And so, you know, he's there. And so he's there. He's with me. Friends at work has seen me where the dude who would explode and throw a coffee cup across the room and hit the wall because he's just angry. To this dude who's chilled out, Christ, and you know, I say Christ-like. They're just like this dude who's chilled out. But when they ask, what happened? How did you handle all that? I always point it back to Jesus.
1: Come on.
0: Yeah.
1: Shay, who is Jesus to you?
0: That's like one of the hardest questions for a person to ask. Savior. One word, Savior. Expound a little on that. Life. Love, correction, my best friend, my Lord, my King. I know there's a lot of words put into one, but He is the one that I believe requires or that I desire. Let me change that so it's not a religious sounding statement. He is the one that I desire to invest my time into because I know that when I invest my time into him, then the investments that he's trusted me with, my wife and my child and ministries, then have fruit.
1: Amen.
0: That I can't produce myself.
1: Now, Shay, for anybody who is relating to your life before Jesus, and maybe they're in those places, right, of hopelessness and I'm just tired, right, and just seeking and wanting an encounter with God, what can you say to those people who are watching your testimony right now?
0: There's an answer. There's a fix. We don't always understand this. I was told this my whole life. You know, hey, you need Jesus. You need Jesus. You need Jesus. And honestly, I need Jesus. Okay, I understand that. But sitting here now and looking back to all of the brokenness and me trying to dig myself out of it, we can't dig ourselves out of it. Our wife can't dig us out of it. Our child can't dig us out of it. That next hit will not dig me out of it. That next line of coke will not dig me out of it. That pornography and satisfaction will not get me out of it. I walked that road. It took me 41 years old of chasing after the world to realize finally, you know what, there's an answer to this. There was a final fix. But it took something. It took me to sit there and say, hey, look, here I challenge. I like to challenge a little bit and not preach it, but I'm going to challenge it. Ask God. Say, Holy Spirit, show me and see what happens.
1: Any last words, Shay, for anybody who's watching your testimony right now?
0: God loves you. One of the things that we lack in our lives the most, or we want, is love. I wanted love. I always fell short. His love never fell short. And the more I read and the more I learn about him and his love, not the religiosity of all of this, not the, oh, you have to produce these beautiful fruit to be something. But the more we learn about him and his character and who he is, he will show us. Mm. And you'll learn that there is someone who created you to take you back to, and knew that there would be a fall in the garden. That knew that there would be problems and that these problems would exist, but he would give you a way to go back to that garden and be in his presence and be with him and be satisfied and not be empty.
2: Yeah. Forest Faith Music.

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As always, you are encouraged to search the Word of God for yourself and heed only what is confirmed by Holy Spirit. Now, let's join in the session already in progress.

It's time for the Word of God. I want to get into the Word of God today. I want to unfold some complexities in the Word of God. I'm going to need your patience today. I've got something to share with you. I want to talk to you out of the Romans chapter 11, verse 1 through 5. And I believe you're going to be blessed as we talk about the loyalty of God. We're living in a time today that you can't hardly find loyalty. Not even in places you ought to have loyalty, you can't find loyalty. Not even in relationships, not even in relatives, do you always find loyalty. Not with companies, not with positions, not with churches. No. Loyalty is almost extinct. But today we're going to talk about the loyalty of God. Romans chapter 11, verse 1 through 5. When you have it, say amen. Stand for the reading of God's word. It is our custom to stand for the reading of his word. As we go before God in his word, it is reverence to the fidelity and the sanctity of God's word. I say then, hath God cast away his people? God forbid. For I also am an Israelite, of the seed of Abraham, of the tribe of Benjamin. God hath not cast away his people which he foreknew. Wot ye not what the scripture saith of Elias, how he maketh intercession to God against Israel, saying, Lord, they have killed thy prophets and digged down thine altars, and I am left, check this out, I am left alone, and they seek my life. But what saith the answer of God unto him? I have reserved to myself 7,000 men who have not bowed the knee to the image of Baal. Even so then, at this present time also, there is a remnant according to the election of grace. Can you say amen? Father God, in the name of Jesus, we ask you to bless the sanctity of your word. Enable these mere, fallible, frail lips of clay to articulate the oracles of truth in such a didactic and profound and prolific way that it penetrates the exterior of our carnal hearts and goes down into the depths of our deepest being. And there germinates and brings forth the character of Christ in our lives. It is our prayer that you would be glorified and that hell would be horrified as we delve into the treasures of your word. I thank you for what you're about to do in the midst of your people today. Have your way in Jesus' name. Somebody give him the best praise you got. In our text today, we have a very interesting theme because here Paul contemplates with Rome, has God forever cast away? Contemplates with Rome, has God forever cast away his people? The very question

Insecurities, inconsistencies. It makes God look the better when everything else around you begins to shake and there's nothing solid left to stand on but God. We must then understand not just Israel, but God through the declaration of this word. Hath God forever cast away his people? Has God forgotten his people? Has God gotten angry and walked away from his own? This is an opportunity to understand something about ourselves and about our God expressed through the book of Romans. Paul begins to deal with this whole theme. The gospel is the power of God for salvation for anyone who believes. He does it because he wants us to understand this letter by stating clearly the real good news is not about the emperor or the empire or what's going on in the world, but the real power for salvation comes from God, not the emperor or the empire or the strength of Rome or anything like that, because the truth of the matter, Rome was not going through such a good time. You're talking about the writing of this book in about 56 or 57 AD. It's a time that Paul, the Apostle Paul, has written a letter to Rome that he has not yet to visit. And so unlike the other epistles that he's written where he is calling a lot of names and directing his attention to the issues of the church at Rome, he is talking to us from a much higher level and a deeper perspective as he unveils the truth of what is going on. Let me lay in context the environment in which things are germinating in this environment. Nero has come to power. Nero comes to power from about December 15th. Of 37 AD to June 9th of 68 AD. He was the Roman emperor ruling from 54 to 68 in control of anything and everything that was going on. Rome is still considered the force to be reckoned with, the political empire of the entire planet in a class all by itself. As Nero has come into power, his infamous reign is usually associated with tyranny, extravagance, and debauchery. He later converted to Christianity, and yet we are still suspect, even when he converted, was he legitimately a Christian, or was it a political play for the times in which he lived? That in part is brought about by the fact that on June 9th of 68 AD, Nero killed himself. So you have this leader who comes into power and influence at about 17 years old. And at about 17 years old, with his mother's guidance, he is able to rule over the Roman Empire with authority, great authority. But 5 years later, he killed his own mother. He was a ruthless tyrant, and he was ruling over a group of people who had a lot of different religions and a lot of different ideas and a lot of different theological connotations, and it is in this environment that Paul is writing to them. The seat of religious power has begun to make a transition. So now I'm talking about the transition because I want you to understand not only the times, I talked to you about the times, now I'm going to talk to you about the transition. To go from the times to understand the times that the text was written in helps you to understand the text itself. If you take a text that was written for a period of time that was up under the rule of Nero and you contemporize it without understanding that what was going on at the times really controls the impact of the text itself, then you begin to understand that there is a transition going on. So point one is the times. Point two is the transition. Transition? What transition? The seat of spiritual influence has begun to move from Jerusalem to Rome. It is moving largely because the Jews are, for the most part, rejecting Christianity as a legitimate theology, and they're finding a home amongst the Gentiles that they did not have amongst the Jews. And so even though Jerusalem is still the motherland of our faith, it is the grandmother of our heritage. It is the roots in which our faith is extrapolated from. Yet the early days of Christianity moved and transitioned from Jerusalem as a head to Rome. Hence you have the Roman Catholic Church and all of the various Orthodox religions of that first century begin to flourish largely out of Rome. When Paul writes to Rome, it is his biggest writing. It is his longest writing because he is writing to what
what is and not what

Was Jerusalem has for the most part turned its back on the idea of Christ being the Messiah, except for a remnant in Jerusalem and a remnant of Jews scattered throughout the diaspora who embrace Christianity. The vast majority of Judaism has turned its back on the notion of Christ being a legitimate Messiah. So the seat of religious power now has come to Rome. Constantine's mother, who would later come along, she is responsible for the spread of Christianity. History says because she is purportedly the one who actually found the cross. And rather than to have people fighting over it, broke it down into splinters and sent pieces of it all over the world. And each part of the world that got a hold to a piece of the cross caused the gospel to spread across the world in an unprecedented way. God has a way of using some of the most unorthodox people to get done what he's trying to get done. He's trying to create a transition, and it's a transition not only of the seat of power, but the influence of that power, because Christianity was initially considered a cult. But out of the ground of that cult came such a powerful move of the Holy Spirit that you could not deny that it was sweeping the world and could not be stopped by scribes nor scholars. Nor statisticians or historians. It had caught on fire, and God used this one woman to help spread the gospel, and it was going everywhere, but the power started out of Rome and what Rome was starting to understand the Christian faith. So Paul here is an apostle, not just to the Jew, but the Gentile. His question in the text, however, is he's saddened by the fact that his people, for the most part, have turned away. They have turned their backs on God and gone in other directions and sought God as he was and not as he is. And Paul is saying, has God forever forgotten his people Israel? Are we cursed? Are we up under a bondage? It is to this issue that he addresses the longevity of the fact that God will stand with you through changes. Now, it's important that we understand that, because we need to understand that God is right when we are wrong. That God is strong when we are weak. That God is there when we are astray. And it is only the integrity of God that establishes our faith. Our faith is not built on a man. Our faith is not built on a preacher. Our faith is not built on a building. Our faith is not built on a denomination. Our faith is built on the integrity of God. And that integrity includes a loyalty so strong that it is beyond human comprehension, and it is about that loyalty that we're preaching about today. And it's hard to preach about something for which there is no metaphor. When Jesus comes and preaches the kingdom, he keeps saying the kingdom is likened unto this, and the kingdom is likened unto that, and the kingdom is likened unto that. But when it comes to the loyalty of God, I'm unable to find a metaphor that rightly depicts the strength and the power of the loyalty of God. What can I say about the loyalty? Only thing I can think of to say is that God kept his promise to Abraham when Abraham was dead. Abraham was dead, and for 400 years, Israel was enslaved in Egypt, and God still brought Israel out of enslavement from Egypt because he had given his word to a dead man. You have a God that says that I'm not a man that I should lie, or the son of man that I should repent. Have I not spoken it? Will I not make it good? And the reason I'm sharing it with you today, because just as turbulent as the times were in Rome, just as indecisive as the times were in Rome, that same indecisiveness exists today in our country and other countries around the world, where you don't know from day to day what's going to happen. This one fighting against that one. In fact, Rome was on the brink of civil war, civil war where there would be fighting between traditional Jews and the Roman Empire that almost split the country. And now in a tribal time in our country where everybody's mad at everybody and everybody's fighting about everything and everybody's at war with everybody else and everybody, it's one thing to disagree, but now we hate people that are not on our team, that are not on our side. And if you wonder if we're not going to run into what Rome ran into. Internal corruption ended up destroying the Roman Empire. And when I look at America today, I want to talk directly to America today. You're on the brink of total destruction.
not because we have disagreements, but because we have disloyalty and disjointedness, and because we have divided, and a house divided against itself shall not stand. It is in the midst of that division that God sends a word. I love God, because God doesn't need a perfect situation to send a perfect word. He'll send a word into a chaotic situation. He'll remind you that he's still God in the midst of it all. And I wanted you to understand that Rome was going through, what America is going through, what other countries around the world are going through, anarchy and deceitfulness and betrayal and denials and uncertainty. And every day you woke up in Rome, you didn't know what was going to happen next. And still in the midst of all of that, God was still faithful. He had not cast away his people, even when his people cast him away. For the Bible said that Jesus came unto his own, and his own received him not. But in spite of the fact that they did not receive him, God still had a commitment to be loyal to them. In fact, one writer says that God is married to the backslider. I want to talk to somebody who's drifted away or turned your back on God or gone into another direction, and now you're guilty and full of shame, and you've done some things of which you are ashamed of. You've had an abortion. You've had a baby out of wedlock. You've gone this way or that way into perversion or idolatry or other religions. I want you to know that God is still right where you left off, and you have unfinished business with God. This text is about unfinished business with God, that God is not slack concerning his promise, as some men count slackness. He's still waiting on you to come to yourself, and that God has not forever cast you away. I know the devil wants to tell you that God has cast you away. I know the devil wants you to feel hopeless so that you have an excuse to go further and further into your own degradation. But the devil is a liar. God is still right where you left him. Ask the prodigal son if the father won't outwait you. He'll stand right where he stood and say, you're still my son, and I still love you, and I'm right where you left me. And if you come to yourself, I'll bring you up out of the muck and the mire. I want to speak to America and say, if we just come to ourselves, God is waiting on us to come to ourselves and understand who we are, so that we can begin to stand in the power and the grace and the anointing of God. I am the Lord thy God. I change not. I change not. My mercies are new every morning. I'm consistent. I'm stable. Your mama is shaky, but I'm stable. Your father is shaky, but I'm stable. Your husband is shaky, but I'm stable. Your wife is shaky, but I'm stable. Your job is shaky, but I'm stable. Your finances are shaky, but I'm stable. The stock market is shaky, but I'm stable. Your friends are shaky, but I'm stable. I'm God. I'm a rock. I'm a rock. I'm a stone. I'm a sure place. I'm an absolute in a chaotic world. I do not have Alzheimer's. I have not forgotten you. I know you. I know you. You think it's about you knowing me. No, it's not about you knowing me. It's about me knowing you. I know you. In fact, I knew you. The text says, I foreknew you. God has not forgotten those he foreknew. Nothing about the times, nothing about the world, nothing about the violence, nothing about the chaos, nothing about the plagues, nothing about the diseases, nothing about the presidency, nothing about the leadership, nothing about the election, nothing about the nation has caused God to forget who you are to him. By the way, our nation is not of this world. Our kingdom is not of this world. Our king is not of this world. We have a king. His name is Jesus. And he said, I'm still here, the same yesterday, today, and forevermore. I am the Lord thy God. I change not. I'm going to say that again. I am the Lord thy God. I change not. I am the Lord thy God. I change not. Lord, that's good news. That's good news when you live in a world where you don't know. You meet the same person you met on Monday and wonder Wednesday, is that the same person? The person who promised you love on Wednesday has got your divorce papers on Tuesday. You don't know what's going to happen from day to day. The company who said they appreciated you let you go next week. You don't know what's going on. God said, I'm not like any of them. I have not forgotten you, because I foreknew you. I foreknew you like Jesus foreknew John
before he met him in the Jordan River. He had met him in his mother's womb. The babies had leaped when the women had kissed. They were filled with the Holy Ghost. God said, your relationship with me did not start with your birthday. I foreknew you. Before I formed thee in the belly, I knew thee. I ordained thee, and I sanctified thee to be a prophet unto the nation. I am your God, not your buddy. I am your God, not your friend. I am your God, not your daddy. I'm not a deadbeat dad. I'm not somebody that will reject you. I'm not a woman who didn't want to have a baby. I will not abort my promise concerning you. I am your God, and I'm in it when you're out of it. And I'm standing here when you fail. And I'm strong when you're weak. And I'm healing when you're sick. And I'm life when you're dead. And I'm peace when you're confused. I'm God. I change not. This point in the text, he begins to teach the people of God to understand from a 40,000 foot view that God has a plan for his people. And he weaves throughout the book of Romans the plan of God, talking first about the Gentiles and then about the Jews, weaving it together. And about chapter 3 or 4, he concludes them all in unbelief and makes both the Jew and the Gentile come into one door, and that is the door of faith. Why do we come to God by faith? Because if we came by facts, we'd have to have intelligence in order to come. He had to fix the door where the illiterate and the intellectual would come through the same door. I'm proud of your degrees. I'm proud of your accomplishment. I'm proud of the many accolades that have been bestowed upon you. But you don't get to God because you're smart. You get to God because you believe. And if you believe God, it is counted unto you as righteousness. If you're going to impress God, it's not your money that impresses God. It's your faith. Without your faith, it is impossible to please God. That's the text we have before us today. That's the text we have before us. The common denominator that brings both the Jew and the Gentile rushing through the same door. There is therefore now no condemnation to them that are in Christ Jesus, who walk no longer after the flesh, but after the Spirit. That's the God that we're talking about right now. That's the God that's before us in this text, who's faithful when you are foolish. I said he is faithful when you are foolish. I know you need to act like you've never been foolish, but the truth of the matter, there's not a person listening at me right now who has not been foolish and walked in your own way and walked away from God and did your own thing and had to come stumbling back to the cross asking God for mercy, and he was right where you left him. He was there all the time. He was there in your pain and in your suffering and in your agony. God has not forgotten his people. Say that with me. God has not forgotten his people. Say it again. God has not forgotten his people. Say it again. God has not forgotten his people. Say it again. God has not forgotten his people. Say it again. God has not forgotten his people. I have to tell you, this blesses me. I don't know what it does for you, but it blesses me, because I admit sometimes I feel forgotten. I feel forgotten by everybody and everything. I've helped people who forgot. I've loaned money to people who forgot. I've comforted people who forgot. I stood by people who forgot. I opened doors for people who forgot. And I have to admit that sometimes it just gives me comfort to know that God has not forgotten me. God has not forgotten. The Bible said God is not unjust to forget your labor of love, in that you have ministered to the saints and do minister, that God remembers when other people forget. God has not forgotten. You know why? God is loyal. God is loyal. God is consistent. We're talking about the loyalty of God. And the reason I'm ministering the loyalty of God is because I'm ministering the loyalty of God in an atmosphere of total feelings of abandonment. I have never seen a year like 2020 that has challenged us more deeply down to the core of our existence. We feel abandoned by truth, abandoned by justice, abandoned by mercy, abandoned by leadership,
abandoned by families and friends, and the feeling of abandonment is pervasive. Now, excuse me if you don't get blessed, because if you never felt abandoned, then loyalty doesn't mean much. But if you've ever been abandoned, it's helpful to understand that God is saying, I will not do you like they did. I will not leave you like they did. I will not forget you like they did. I will not abuse you like they did. I will not forsake you like they did. God is saying, I will not treat you like you treat me. I will not abandon you in spite of how you feel, in spite of your circumstance, in spite of your economy, in spite of your politics, in spite of your government, in spite of your world, in spite of the chaos of the times. God says, I'm still here in the pandemic with you, in the fiery furnace with you. I'm right there with you in the unemployment line. I'm with you in the hospital. I'm with you in despair. I'm with you in feeling forsaken. I'm still with you. God is saying, I am still with you. Seek the Lord while he may be found. Call ye upon him while he's yet near. Let the wicked forsake his ways and the unrighteous man his thoughts. I am not like your father. I will not abandon you. I will comfort you as a hen gathers her eggs. I will comfort you. I'm fighting against the feeling of abandonment. Every time you see somebody shot down, you feel abandoned. Every time you see the wrong person adjudicated and dismissed from being apprehended and seeing justice not work, it makes you feel abandoned. Every time you can't get in the grocery store and buy what you need and you have to watch everybody else getting what they want, you feel abandoned. Every time justice walks past your house, you feel abandoned. Every time people look over top of you as if you're not a person, you feel abandoned. God said, I'm not like them. I will not abandon you. Oh, somebody type, God is loyal. God is loyal with you in the storm and in the test and in the trial. And God says, you cannot afford to walk in your feelings. You cannot afford to walk in your emotions. You cannot afford to walk in your abandonment. You cannot afford to walk in your childhood. You cannot afford to walk in your trauma. You cannot afford to walk in your strife. God is loyalty. We are talking about the loyalty of God. Then the writer goes further and he starts giving the example of Elijah, who has the feeling of abandonment, not because he's not anointed. You can be anointed and still feel abandoned. Elijah is anointed. He called down fire on Mount Carmel. He called down fire on Mount Carmel. He overcame all the prophets of Baal. He rose up against him. He called down fire, swallowed up 450 prophets of Baal, and turned around and ran like a little girl, because you can be anointed and still feel abandoned. And he said, I'm running not just because I'm afraid of Jezebel. I'm running not just because I'm worried about Ahab. I'm running because I feel alone. And I want to talk to some people who feel alone. Alone in your house, alone in your apartment, alone by yourself, alone in your marriage. Yeah, you can be married and still be alone. Alone in your ministry, alone in your faith, and you feel abandoned and forsaken, and you're by yourself. That's what made Elijah run, and that's why Paul brings him up in the text. Elijah was running from a feeling. It wasn't just a woman. He said, I'm running because I'm alone and I'm by myself. I killed the prophets. I got the victory. But what good is victory if I'm abandoned? I want to talk to people who have great victory and you feel guilty because you're not enjoying your victory, because you feel abandoned and you feel forsaken, and you thought victory would be better, and you got the job and you got the house and you got the car, and you've forgotten how blessed you are because none of it brought you the joy that you thought it was going to bring you. And there you begin to recognize the house is just a bill and the car is just a note to be paid. And all of a sudden you've got all of this stuff, but you're wondering why you're running. You're running because you feel alone.
And Elijah was feeling alone. And he gets up under the juniper tree and he says, I am alone. I'm anointed, but I'm alone. I'm gifted, but I'm alone. I'm powerful, but I'm by myself. There are none left but me. I am by myself. And God says to him, are you crazy? I've got 7,000 that have not bowed to Baal nor kissed the nasty image. I got people you never met yet. I got doors in front of you that you haven't even seen yet. I got blessings you haven't even touched yet. I got revelations you haven't even seen yet. I got power you haven't even touched yet. I got victory you haven't even laid hands. Don't you know I am God? I'm still God. I'm God in the face of Ahab. I'm God in the face of Jezebel. I'm God in the face of Rome. I'm God in the face of America. I'm God in the unemployment line. I'm God in the hospital. Room. I'm God in a time of trouble. I'm God in a time of agony. I'm God in your affliction. I'm God in your divorce. I'm God in your crisis. I am God. I'm not your boyfriend. I'm God. I'm not your girlfriend. I'm God. Oh God, you don't hear me. I feel the anointing. I feel the anointing of the Holy Ghost. We're talking about the loyalty of God. And we're weighing it against the feelings of men. And the feelings of men says, I am alone, and I am abandoned, and I am forsaken, and I am here by myself. And the loyalty of God says, that is a lie. I've got resources you haven't touched yet. And to somebody listening at me right now, I'm calling on a revolution in your mind to stop coming to God talking about how you feel and start talking to God about who He is. Stop going to God and talking about, I feel like quitting. I feel like giving up. I feel like walking away. I don't feel appreciated. I don't feel, you don't come to God by feelings. You come to God by faith. And in order to have faith, you got to start talking God talk. You can't be talking man talk. You got to talk God talk. You can't be telling God what's wrong. God already knows what's wrong. If you're going to come to Him, you got to come by faith. Stop whining to God. God is not your therapist. God is not your counselor. God doesn't know when you were potty trained. He doesn't need to know when you were potty trained. You don't need to bring your doubt. Bring your faith. God, I thank you, you're loyal. God, I thank you, you're faithful. God, I thank you, you're consistent. God, I thank you, you're able. God, I thank you got power. God, I thank you got mercy. God, I know who you are. I may not see him, but I know you got help. I know you got prophets. I know you got help. I know you got resources. God said, I've got 7,000 prophets, man, that you have not even seen. I want to close talking to you about what you have not seen. You keep praying about what you see, and God keeps talking about what you don't see. Elijah is running because of what he sees. God is talking to him about what you don't see. I've got 7,000 prophets that have not bowed to Baal nor kissed the nasty image. You are not in this thing by yourself. I got help you haven't touched yet. I've got resources you haven't built into. God wants to talk to you about the unseen. The Bible said, your eyes have not seen, your ears have not heard, neither have entered into the heart of man the things that God has in store for them that love him. If you're going to climb out of this ditch, you're going to climb out in the unseen. Some of y'all are trying to climb out in what you see. You'll never get out of it talking about what you see. You got to climb out of that ditch in what you don't see. I know you got blessings I haven't seen yet. I know you got doors that are about to open in my life. I know you got blessings I haven't tapped into yet. I know you got things ahead of me that's greater than what's behind me. I know my tomorrow is better than my day. I know my latter end is greater than my beginning. I know that greater is the end of a thing than the beginning of a thing. God wants to talk to you about what's next, not what was, not what used to be, not even what is. God wants to talk to you about what's next. In my text today, God is challenging you to open your heart and open your mind and open your spirit beyond how you feel and beyond what you see and beyond feeling abandoned and beyond feeling rejected.
and beyond feeling scared and beyond feeling uncertain, if you're gonna climb out of this ditch, I'm gonna give you a rope to climb out of this ditch. Get your hands on the rope. You never see anybody climbing up a rope looking down. Whenever people are climbing up a rope, they're always looking up. And God said, you've been down in the pit too long, but I'm getting ready to throw you a rope this Sunday, and you're climbing out by this rope. And in order to climb up this rope, you got to start looking up. You still got to start looking at tomorrow. You got to start to understand what your eyes have not seen and your ears have not heard. You got to start counting money that hadn't come yet. You got to start walking in health you don't feel yet. You got to start walking in wisdom you haven't realized yet. Y'all don't hear what I'm saying? God! God! God is, he's faithful. He's consistent. He's loyal. He's immutable. He's everlasting. He's eternal. He's God. He's wonderful. He's a counselor. He's a mighty God. He's the Prince of Peace. He's the everlasting Father. He's a kinsman. He's a redeemer. He's a day star. He's a trumpet. He's a shield. He's a buckler. Excuse me. He's the lily of the valley. I thought I'd pick him up. He's a bright and morning star. He's my hope in the middle of hopelessness. He's my joy in the middle of sorrow. He's my peace in the middle of confusion. God is the joy and the strength of my life. He moves all pain, misery, and strife. The faithfulness of God. The problem in our world, my God, I feel it. The problem in our world today is we have raised a generation of people who know church, but they don't know God. They know church. They know when to raise their hand. They know when to wear white. They know when to put on skinny jeans. They know when to be slain in the spirit. They know how to fall back. You know church, but the test is on that you might know God. You'll never have power just knowing church. You'll never have glory just knowing church. You'll never have deliverance just knowing church. You'll never have a breakthrough just knowing church. Oh my God, I feel the Holy. You'll never have a breakthrough just knowing church. But I dare you this morning to get down on your knees like your grandmother did and start calling on the name of Jesus. Oh, that I may know you in the fellowship of your suffering and the power of your, oh, that I may. I'm talking to you about the loyalty of God. Because he foreknew you, nothing that you have gone through has shocked him. Wait a minute. He foreknew you. Nothing that you have gone through has shocked him. Nothing that you've discovered about yourself has shocked him. Nothing that you hold secret about yourself has shocked him. The text says he foreknew you. God does not forget those he foreknew. The Bible says in the last days many shall come and say, I did great works in your name. I heal the sick in your name. I raise the dead in your name. And he said, depart from me, ye workers of iniquity. Not you didn't know me. He says, I never knew you. I'm happy this morning because he knows me.
throne of God. My wife is learning me. My God knows me. My children are learning me. My God knows me. I'm learning me. My God knows me. I am known of God. When the pandemic first hit, my wife and I were talking, and I said, "You want to get some takeout?" And she said, "No, I don't want no takeout." I said, "Why not?" I said, the restaurants are all switching to takeout, and you can get an app and you can just get some takeout. She said, "No, if I cook it, I know what's in it." And she said, "Right now, because of the times we're living in, I need to be sure what's in what I'm putting in my mouth." God knows you like my wife knows what's in her recipe. Because he was there when you were stirred up. And as time and heat and life and processing and refrigeration brings things out of you that you didn't know were in you, God already knew they were in you. In another place, Paul says, "Those he did foreknow, he did predestine. And those he predestined, he called. And those he called, he justified. And those he justified, he glorified." Lift your hands right where you are. Forget about what you got on and who's around you. And when you raise your hands, there's an openness and a vulnerability when you raise your hands and lift them. And know that everything from the crown of your head to the soles of your feet, God's already searched you. He's already known you. There's not anything in you, not a pinch, not a dab of anything that he doesn't know. The Bible says all things are open before him with whom we have to do. So when God says, "I will not forsake you," you don't have to worry about him discovering something to say, "Oh, I didn't know that was there. I didn't mean that part right there." He knows you. He's with you. One of my favorite hymns is "Great is Thy Faithfulness." And the reason I love the hymn, I cannot say over the 43 years of my ministry that I've always been faithful to God. But I promise you, he's been faithful to me. Whether you're watching me in a prison cell or a hospital room, whether you're in a penthouse suite or a jail block, God's been faithful. Whether you hire people or you're unemployed, whether you're running a company or lost a company, God's been faithful. Now everybody will be with you when you're up. But God will be loyal to you in a down season. And it's just a season. You hear that? It's just a season. He'll be loyal to you all the way. This Sunday morning, God asked me to remind you that he's loyal. That you might be delayed, but you're not denied. That God has not forgotten all those that are truly his. And if you are his this morning, as the old folks say, he may not come when you want him, but he's right on time.
What do you say to the loyalty of God? If you're grateful for it this morning, if you realize it this morning, if you taste it this morning, if you sense it this morning, turn that kitchen into a church. Turn that bedroom into a storefront. And open your mouth and give God praise. And give him glory. And bless his name. Great is thy faithfulness.

is our faithfulness. People will come and people will go. Seasons will come and they will go. But if you want to be left standing when all this craziness is over, give him the glory right where you are, tap into his loyalty, and start bragging about how faithful he is. When people ask you how you are, tell them God's faithful. He'll meet you right where you are. I want you to play that for me one more time. And I want you to think about how loyal God has been.

Dr. Marcus Dawson, all I have needed, thy hands have provided. I want to pray for needs this morning. We've talked about the loyalty of God. We've talked about those moments when you feel abandoned. We've talked about those moments when the systems of this world around you begin to cave and quake and shake and break. And you wonder, where is God? I want to pray for the needs that drive an Elijah to a juniper tree. I want to pray for the people who are so powerful over here, call down fire from heaven over here, and so weak over there. And everybody calls on you because you call fire down from heaven. But when you're up under the juniper tree, nobody's there, and you're there all by yourself. I want to pray for people who feel abandoned. Father, right now, these are your children. Their needs are your needs. Their pains are your pains. Their burdens are your burdens. They come to you with their hands raised and their hearts open. Just as surely as you fed Elijah, feed them this morning. If you have to bring it through a raven, feed them this morning and strengthen your people. Great God that you are. Let your power and your glory saturate your people today in the supernatural name of Jesus. I thank you in advance for what you're about to do in the hearts and the lives of your people who have come to a breaking point and a falling point and a stumbling point and a weeping point and a wrestling point, and they need

Some can't get over the grief. Some can't get over the pain. Some can't get over it. They're trying, they can't get over it. Oh God, oh God, let strength rise up like an artesian well. Let peace spring up out of their belly. Let living waters saturate their soul. Let new realms of peace come into their spirit. I pray in Jesus' name that they would never be the same again. Press down, press down, shake it together. As I close this prayer, I just want to thank you for being the God of the shipwreck, to being the God of the brokenhearted, for being married to the backslider. I just want to thank you for riding on the boat when the boat is filled with water. How? Let me thank you, Jesus, for being God in a hospital room, God in a nursing home, God in a crisis center, God in a halfway house, God in the time of my affliction, God in AA, God in recovery rooms. I want to thank you, Lord, for your loyalty. You never left me. You never forsook me. And I believe you for it today. Now, Lord, as we come to the close of this service, let your anointing abide with us. Let your peace and power saturate us. Let us go through the rest of our day whispering to you, driving down the road talking to you. While we're doing our laundry, let us keep talking to you, because everywhere we go and everywhere we be, you're right there in the midst of us. For thine is the kingdom and the power

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Amen. Amen. And amen. Put your hands together and give the Lord a praise. Thank Him for today. Thank Him for today. Thank Him for today. Thank Him for His loyalty. Thank Him for His patience. Thank Him for His mercy. Thank Him for His kindness. We love you. We're praying for you. May God be with you till we meet again. In Jesus' name, take care.

0: I want to be clear that God had given to Saul clear-cut instructions. Somebody say clear instructions. There's no debate. There's no questions to be asked. There's no discussion about it. The instructions are clear. Just like I know in your life, there's some clear things that God has given you clear instructions on what he wants you to do. Without me being in your devotions, without me being there when you read the scriptures, without me being there when God talks to you, I know that every person in here, there's some clear things that God has told you to do in your life.
1: When we do not obey God, what a tragedy comes into our lives. I know I talked to a man one time. He was a preacher. He was in secular work, but he was a preacher. And God had, you know, had moved upon him and was pulling him out of secular work. Now, I'm not saying it's wrong to work in secular work, but God was moving upon him and calling him to a great ministry. And God was trying to get him to obey. And he sat in my home, and God's power was on him so much. The call of God was so evident. Oh my, he said, Brother Osteen, God's hands on me. He's calling me to do this. He's telling me to do this. I know the will of God, but he said, I can't do it. I said, why can't you do it? He said, you see, where I work, I have 2 more years to work, and then my retirement will vest. And if I'll just stay 2 more years, I'll vest my retirement, and I won't lose that money. I called him by name. I said, don't do that. Don't do that. I said, obey God. Obey God. I'm telling you, God's the one that made all the gold and the silver. God's the one that has everything. Obey God. I said, don't wait 2 years. And he struggled with that. And he said, no. He said, I just can't bring myself to obey God. I've got to wait. Then I will obey God. I'll wait 2 years and then I will obey God. Listen, folks, that's a dangerous thing. He walked out of that house. Sadness was on my heart, in my heart, because I knew that he was on dangerous territory. Do you know what happened to that man? That man got all mixed up with somebody else. That man divorced his wife, broke up his home, and now is out there in the shallows of life. He lost his opportunity to obey God and just walked his own way and ruined his life, the life of his family, and the life of his ministry. It's a tragic thing not to obey God.
2: It's amazing how God knows before you make a decision about something, before he even brings it up. He'll let something happen in your life that sort of gets you ready for it. And I think about how many times that's happened in my life. And I remember one occasion, I was flying to Atlanta, and it was a snowstorm, and this pilot had, in this particular ministry had said, we'll drop you off in Atlanta. I said, okay, thank you very much. And we were in the conversation, he was sitting across from me, just the two of us in the plane. And he was talking about his ministry and how big it was. And it was all over everywhere, no question about it. And he was an excellent preacher. And he said, Charles, if you're going to grow the ministry, you got to ask for money. If you don't ask for money, your ministry is not going to grow. When he said that, I can still remember where he was sitting and what I felt. It's just like God shot an arrow straight to my heart. And so I thank the arrow straight to my heart. And so I thanked him for telling me that.

0: what do you want me to do? And we didn't have any money much, and so I kept praying and asking the Lord to lay it on my heart. And this happened to be the week before Easter. And at 11 o'clock on Saturday night, I have no message. God shut me down. And I did what any pastor would do. I flipped through all my older sermons I'd preached on Easter, seeing if I could get some affirmation, some confirmation on one of them. Dead silence. At 11:30, I gave up. I said, "Okay, God, what are you saying to me?" He said, "You must never spend one moment of time on television asking for money. Never. Under no condition." So I said, "Okay." Well, I didn't have much choice. It was Saturday night and tomorrow's Easter, but I meant what I said. "Okay, Lord." And God will come to you in certain times in your life to say things very clearly if you'll listen. But just a little short hop down, hop up prayer won't cut it. Sometimes you just need to stay there until you know that God has said something that sounds like God, not some compromising, easy way out of something. So I said, "All right." And we've never asked for a penny. And I won't begin to tell you where we are all over the world and all the things that have happened and all the buildings and so forth. We've never asked for one single penny. But God had to get me to the place that I was willing, even if the ministry didn't go very far, I was willing never to ask for money. So remember this. Sometimes when the biggest blessing God has in store for you, the most difficult requirement may be what you hear. What will be the bottom line for you as you serve the Lord? You're going to have conflict. You don't have any conflict, more than likely you're not doing anything. You'll have conflict. You'll have people who will love you dearly and people who can't stand you and people can't figure you out. They'll come from all different directions. So you have to decide how you're going to respond. You can compromise with this group and that group and this group, and if you do, you'll go through your ministry compromising with other people. When it's all over, you'll wonder what you did and if you could have done better. And why did you allow these things to happen? So I would ask you this morning, not that I expect an answer, but for you to consider, what will be the bottom line? What will be the decision you make in your life that overrides everything else? A decision that you're willing to base your whole future on. Not today, but leaving it today and changing it till tomorrow. But what will be the principle that governs your life? Now, you'll leave this place knowing Greek and Hebrew and history and all those things, but the issue is, what about you? You'll have a lot of this, but what about where your heart is? Are you committed to Jesus Christ enough to be obedient to Him, that when they say to you, "You cannot be pastor of this church, you cannot teach this, you cannot do that, unless you do the following things which you know are not right"? What will your answer be? And remember this, you're young, you got a long time to live. You're going to have to live with whatever that principle is.
1: What do you do when you claim to have obeyed God, but the cigarettes is in your pocket? You know, it's amazing. We get rid of the things in our life that we really don't want. But they hold on to that which they felt was good. And here's where my heart breaks, and I'm sure the heart of God breaks. It says, and they were unwilling, verse 9, to utterly destroy them. But everything despised and worthless, that they utterly destroyed. The stuff that has no use for you now, you get rid of it. The thing that you don't really want, is no problem for you to obey God. But it's those things that you still like. I think I got five hands.